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0: Hey, it's Kevin and Alex from the Need to Know Morning Show. We kick it off at 6 a.m. every weekday morning. Don't miss it. You can count on my TiVo to roll on all the crazy. Speaking of crazy.
1: 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And Ag Director Bridget Riedel checks in about 7:10 with the latest from the farm and the ranch.
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5: Houthis say they stage an attack on Saudi Arabia. I'm Daria Albinger, Fox News. The Houthi rebels in Yemen say they tried attacking Riyadh, the capital of Saudi Arabia, with cruise and ballistic missiles as well as drones. Fox's Stephanie Bennett with details.
6: The Houthis did not specify what they targeted, but said they attacked sensitive sites and there were no immediate reports of casualties. Now, flames and a large plume of black smoke near King Khalid International Airport in Saudi Arabia's capital of Riyadh. Tracking website Flight Radar 24 reported major issues, including long delays. And for the first time in months, emergency air raid alerts sounded overnight across the capital as residents reported hearing loud explosions.
5: The attempted attack follows days of conflict between Saudi Arabia and the Houthis, who have been acting as proxies for Iran. There are now less than 2 months to go until the midterm elections, and Democrats are beginning to hone in on affordability as they try to retake the House and the Senate. Fox's Chad Pergrams on Capitol Hill.
7: Some Republicans are frank about the party's prospects this fall. Democrats are stumping on the cost of living. Republicans are touting last year's big, beautiful bill. But some Republicans say voters ask, what have you done for me lately? There's doubt about a cohesive message from either party. But another issue is emerging. GOP Ohio Senator John Husted tried to pass legislation controlling utility rates for those living close to data centers, redirecting the expenses to big tech.
8: But Democrats blocked that. Husted is vulnerable this fall. Republicans believe that Democrats thwarting the bill actually helps them make the case about affordability. On Capitol Hill, Chad Pergram, Fox News.
5: Gas prices have been rising and diesel prices even more so. The AAA pegging the national average for a gallon now at $6.46. 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
12: Increasing cloudiness this evening, and we'll see a low near 52. Winds are north-northeast at 8 to 13 miles per hour. Sunday, mostly cloudy with highs in the low 70s. Winds east-northeast, 9 to 11. Sunday evening continues to be mostly cloudy with lows in the mid to upper 40s. Winds east at 6 to 8 miles per hour. And Monday, the sunshine returns with highs in the upper 60s.
13: From the Flag Skywatch Weather Center, I am meteorologist Leah Jones.
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0: 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I've been surfing here since I was a kid. Now, seeing my grandson out on the water, it means everything to me. Watching him and taking in the blue waves, the sea breeze, the blurry horizon.
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11: All right, hear a lot of great people on the telephone today, and as often the case, I'd like to get to everyone, but let's go, let's start. And let's go to Jerry, calling from Illinois. Geraldo, you're on the Chris Plant Show.
12: Hello.
11: Hey, Jerry.
12: How you doing?
11: Pretty good, buddy, pretty good. What do you say?
12: I have some long memory of Y2K. Everybody was panicking. Sounds like the same thing now.
11: I love it. Y2K was one of the biggest scams in the history of the world, wasn't it? I spent Y2K, New Year's Eve going into 2000 from 1999. Tonight we're going to party like it's 1999. And I was at the Pentagon all night waiting for all the nuclear missiles to launch by accident and all the satellites to fail and all that. So I spent the whole evening going into year 2000. On New Year's Eve at the Pentagon, it was my job, at the Pentagon, because the New York Times and everybody, they were all panicking. Oh no, everything's gonna, and wasn't civilization's gonna die, but the wheels were gonna come off of everything and planes were gonna fall out of the sky. You remember that stuff, Jerry?
12: Yeah, that sounds like the current time was going on.
11: It really does. So you're not freaking out about AI then and the AI apocalypse?
12: I am not.
11: Yeah, that's good. I think that's sound thinking. I'm not freaked out about it at all. And President Trump isn't either, and I think that's great stuff. Jerry, you keep being sturdy and steady, because we need more sturdy and steady out there. Got to tell you. All right. Thanks, Jerry. Thanks, buddy. Let's go to Mike, calling from South Riding, Virginia. Michael, you're on the Chris Plant Show.
13: Hi, Chris. I know I don't have much time. One thing the Republicans and independents are going to stay home in November because they don't like Trump or whatever reason. You know, the Democrats, they play the long game, okay, in my mind. What they plan on doing, and they've said this, is if they take over the House, they're going to impeach Trump, mm-hmm. right? Mm-hmm. Now, that's the second thing they'll do. The first thing is elect Tom, Jeffries as Speaker.
11: Right.
13: Second thing is that Trump and Vance will both be impeached, and they will mm-hmm. both be removed. And guess who becomes president of the United States under the succession clause?
11: Well, if they think they're going to get that far, they really are going to have to move their capital to Richmond. But I see what you're saying, and you can't rule it out.

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9: Hey, welcome back to The Weekend with Michael Brown. Glad to have you with me. Appreciate you tuning in. We're talking about insurance subsidies. The price that was always there, but you never knew it because they were trying to hide it from you. And we're going to take this in a direction that many of you may not think that I'm going. So hang tight. So I said before we took a break, what's driving all of this? Because for years, nobody in charge wanted to answer the question, what's driving these price increases? Somebody finally said out loud in front of Congress, and it's astonishing, and I want you to know it. A doctor named Brian Miller, he's a fellow at the Hoover Institution. He's a professor at Johns Hopkins. He sat down in front of a House committee, and he put his finger bam, right on it. He told Congress that the American healthcare system has been swallowed by consolidation. Hospitals buying up other hospitals. Hospitals that are buying up your doctor's practice. More than 2,000 hospital systems have merged over the past 25 years. And in nearly half the metro areas in this country, only one or two companies now control the entire market for one single hospital bed. You want a number that maybe ought to cause you to look down at your radio or turn your head for a minute? A study this year from an outfit called the Paragon Health Institute found that from the year 2000 to the end of last year, to the end of 2025, the price of hospital care went up 281%. 281%. Now, over that same stretch, overall inflation went up about 93%. Hospital prices rose more than three times as fast as the cost of everything else in your life was increasing. No wonder so-called affordability is a political issue. Now, who threw the doors open for all of those hospitals to merge, to swallow up your primary care physician's practice, to consolidate medical practices? I find all the time that, you know, maybe a doctor that you went to for some specialty, the next time you went back to see him again, now he's, I've been bought up. My clinic's no longer, Michael Brown MD. It's now muckety muck whatever practice. Consolidation's happening everywhere. So who threw the doors open? Who allowed all of this merging? Listen to the experts that testified at this hearing. More than half the doctors in this country now work for a hospital instead of for themselves. That was a stampede. They called it a stampede in the hearing. And that accelerated, that sped up after Obamacare went into effect. Because Obamacare's payment rules favored the large integrated systems, and Obamacare pushed hospitals to buy up the independent practices. And there's a piece of Obamacare still in the books today that chokes off any new physician-owned hospitals. The very competitors who might have undercut the big systems when it came to the

0: They dealt with the bill, and they tried to hide the bill by taking more of your money, by taking more of everybody else's money, and that wasn't even enough, because we know the federal budget isn't a deficit. So they took some of our taxes, they borrowed some more, and they put a subsidy, they gave subsidies to the state to cover the cost so you wouldn't see it. Now, remember, we should, in fact, I think I'll title this segment, "The Price Was Always There," because it was. They were hiding the cost. So here's my question, the one that ought to keep you up at night. When the government fix fails this badly, what do the people who built it ask for next? Well, stay tuned and find out.
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5: The U.S. war on drugs. I'm Roger Stern with Fox News. The U.S. military says it struck a vessel in the Caribbean for allegedly trafficking drugs and that four people were killed in the strike. More details coming as we get them. More than 100 world leaders will be in New York City for next week's United Nations General Assembly. Secret Service is ramping up security. Fox's C.B. Cotton has a look.
6: The Secret Service works here with 20 partner agencies, including the NYPD and the Department of War, all monitoring for potential threats across the city. The center's overhead lights change from green to yellow to red, depending on the current threat level, giving those inside a clear indication of the situation across the Big Apple. Israeli Prime Minister Benjamin Netanyahu is expected to attend midweek.
5: The Secret Service and NYPD are preparing for unauthorized drones. Israel's military says it killed a Hamas commander who entered Israel during the October 7th massacre.
7: The IDF claims Mohammed Suleiman Bayouk was killed in an airstrike in the southern Gaza Strip on Thursday. The military claims he was recently involved in planting bombs against Israeli troops and trying to rebuild Hamas's capabilities.
5: That's Fox's John Scott reporting. Houthi rebels in Yemen claim they tried attacking the capital of Saudi Arabia with cruise and ballistic missiles. Here's Fox's Stephanie Bennett.
8: The Houthis did not specify what they targeted, but said they attacked sensitive sites and there were no immediate reports of casualties. Now, flames and a large plume of black smoke near King Khalid International Airport in Saudi Arabia's capital of Riyadh. Tracking website Flight Radar 24 reported major issues, including long delays. And for the first time in months, emergency air raid alert sounded overnight across the capital as residents reported hearing loud explosions.
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9: Increasing cloudiness this evening, and we'll see a low near 52. Winds are north-northeast at 8 to 13 miles per hour. Sunday, mostly cloudy with highs in the low 70s. Winds east-northeast, 9 to 11. Sunday evening continues to be mostly cloudy with lows in the mid to upper 40s. Winds east at 6 to 8 miles per hour. And Monday, the sunshine returns with highs in the upper 60s. From the Flag Skywatch Weather Center, I am meteorologist Leah Jones.
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14: 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Hit that as a preset. And then Monday through Friday from 9 to noon Mountain Time, you calculate the time zone difference for yourself. From 9 to noon Mountain Time, you can listen to me broadcasting live the situation with Michael Brown from KOA right here in Denver. I would encourage you to do that because I think if you like one, I think you'd like the other one too. The President of the United States has announced, it's kind of interesting, he announced this on Truth Social. I am proud to announce that effective immediately, I'm banning fake news CNN, MS Now, and Politico. He says the recipients of an illegal and ridiculous $8 million subscription, an all-time record directly from the United States government under crooked Joe Biden in order to keep them alive. Seems like corruption to me. From the White House as a result of their constant reporting fake news. Media outlets should not be able to constantly write or report fiction and lies when they're covering the President of the United States, the Trump administration, or the United States of America. Other fake news media outlets to follow. Thank you for your attention to this matter, President, all caps, Donald J. Trump. There's well-trodden First Amendment territory here. And let me just say, if I'm going to pick out three or four media outlets that I don't like and I wouldn't want to listen to, those would be at the top of my list. But I think the president stepping on his own message all the time. Stop it. We're in the middle of an election season. And I don't think that the majority of Americans give a rat's ass about whether or not such and such reporters allowed to access the White House briefing room or not. It's immaterial. And quite frankly, I think it's unconstitutional. There's precedent for this. But let me finish my point about him stepping on the rake. I'll talk about Greenland. There's a brand new security agreement with Greenland, which is a major accomplishment. It'll have significant geopolitical implications for us and for our adversaries. And quite frankly, it's good for our allies too. And it's good for Greenland. So it's good. It's pretty good for everybody. Now, I'm sure China doesn't like it. Russia doesn't like it. But I don't care. And he could be talking about, you know, the Senate race in Texas or the Senate race in North Carolina. There's so many places that he should be doing, but yet he's doing this instead. And I think it's insanity. He posted on Truth Social, and I forget, less than a million people saw it on Truth Social. Somebody in the White House took the same thing and put it over on X, and it got like 40 million views, 50 million views. So at least somebody in the White House had this presence of mind to put it over where more people could see it, even though I don't think it was the right thing to do. There's controlling precedent on press access to the White House. A case called Sherrill versus Knight predates Trump, 1977. This is the foundational case. Robert Sherrill, a journalist, was denied a White House press pass. The D.C. Circuit held that once the White House opens itself to press access generally, it cannot deny a hard pass arbitrarily. In other words, there must be notice, opportunity to rebut, and a written decision. And most importantly, the denial must be based on a compelling governmental interest. What was the issue in 1977? It was about Secret Service protection. That was the interested issue. And crucially, the court said the White House press facilities have been made available to accredited journalists. The refusal to grant a pass must be based on that compelling governmental interest. So that case established that press access, once it's granted generally, gets First Amendment and Fifth Amendment due process protection. And I don't think either one of those tests have been met by something posted on Truth Social. Even if he didn't give notice, they found out because one CNN reporter walked up and her key card wouldn't work, couldn't get into the White House grounds. That's not notice. And an opportunity to be heard and a hearing, due process, nowhere to be found. But the reason given that he doesn't like stories, that lies are told, well, as are most people in the White House, they are public figures, and you have a high bar in order for there to be a libel and slander or a defamation case. And I think writing a story that's false about Trump doesn't meet that standard. I don't like it, but that's the law. And then there's a case just from a few years ago, CNN versus Trump. Jim Acosta, remember that dirtbag? After the White House revoked Acosta's hard pass, CNN sued, and Judge Timothy Kelly, who's a Trump appointee, granted a temporary restraining order that ordered the pass restored, but notably, he did so on Fifth Amendment due process grounds, not the First Amendment grounds. In fact, he found that CNN was likely to succeed on the due process claim. Well, the case settled and became moot before a full merits ruling. And that's important because it shows that the D.C. appellate case has real teeth when it comes to due process. And in 2025, the most recent, most directly on point, AP versus Budowich. The Associated Press was barred from the Oval Office, Air Force One, and had limited access spaces after it refused to adopt the Gulf of America instead of the Gulf of Mexico in its style book. The judge, a Trump appointee, ruled in April of last year that the government could not exclude the Associated Press based on viewpoint, that the First Amendment prohibits viewpoint discrimination even in these more restricted spaces. That's the case I would rely on. And that's the case that says, Mr. President, what you're doing is just... I think he believes that going after the media, while I find it funny and interesting and I find it hilarious that it irritates the media, I don't think it advances the goal. And what's the goal? Getting more Republicans or unaffiliated, or maybe even peel off a few Democrats, but I doubt it, to vote for Republican congressmen, senators, city councilmen, county commissioners, mayors, governors in the election, which is less than 45 days away. That should be the focus. And why Trump continues to step on the rake is beyond me. Mr. President, stop it. We've got so much more serious things going on right now than that. It's the Weekend with Michael Brown. Text lines open, 33103. Keyword, Mike or Michael. Hang tight. We'll be right back.
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Broadcasting live from Denver, Colorado. Hey, it's the Weekend with Michael Brown. Glad to have you with me. Appreciate you joining the program today. Text line, of course, is always open. It's open 24 hours a day, 7 days a week, all the time. Never shut it down. 33103, 33103, keyword Mike or Michael. Tell me anything. Ask me anything. And then do me a favor. I'm so close. I'm trying to get to 2,500. And I'm so close on the Substack. 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And we don't spam. 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It's at heckofajob.com. Heck of a job. H-E-C-K, either U-V-A, heck of a job, or O-F, heck of a job. 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And you can read the stories that I put up there. They're usually either based on things that I talked about here, more expansive, or things that I don't get to that I think are still important that I want to write about. Somewhere in Copenhagen, for probably, I don't know, maybe more than a year now, a government employee has been sitting up through the night watching, literally watching, Trump's social media feed. Now, that's not a joke. It's not a figure of speech. Denmark set up what its own foreign ministry called a night watch. So they assign people whose entire job is to be awake while the rest of the Nordic capitals sleep, so that when or if the president of the United States posts something about Greenland, you know, at 3 o'clock in the morning their time, somebody official is reading that in real time. Ah, I think that's hilarious. Now think about what has to be true for that job to even exist. A NATO ally, one of our oldest friends that this country has, decided that they needed a night shift to keep an eye on us. Not Russia, not China, us. Because for most of this year, the thing that kept Danish officials awake at night was the honest fear that the United States of America might take a piece of their kingdom by force. Well, as of Friday night, last night, that year ended. Well, sort of. Not completely, but sort of. The president got on Truth Social, just like he did with the press. Everything is done on Truth Social now. And he announced a deal. Let me read you his own words, because the words were the whole story today. He wrote, "The United States will," in all caps, the word forever. "The United States will forever have the complete ability to do what is necessary in Greenland." He called it permanent control over security and all other needs. He called it, and I'm quoting him here, "an infinite life agreement. No end, no cost." Wow, forever is a long time. And no cost? Really? It's not going to cost us anything? When has the government done something that hasn't cost us anything? Either in blood or treasure, either one. So let's slow down, since he says forever I say forever is a long time. He says infinite life agreement. So let's slow down and read the fine print, because I know you won't, and that's what I get paid to do. So I think there's a lot of daylight between what got announced yesterday or last night and what actually got agreed to. So we got two governments, one piece of paper, two different stories. Here's the first thing I think that ought to catch your ear. The same afternoon that Trump said he had won permanent control, the Prime Minister of Denmark stood up and described the very same document in almost the opposite terms. Mette Frederiksen said the agreement recognizes, quote, "the sovereignty and territorial integrity of the kingdom," close quote, "and that the Greenlandic people's right of self-determination," okay, and Greenland's leader, a guy named Jens Frederik Nielsen, said that it recognizes Greenland's interests, and he said, quote, "this is to the benefit of us all." So you see what we have? We got one government walked out of that room describing kind of a conquest, and the other two walked out of the exact same room describing instead a partnership that leaves everything right where it was. Same piece of paper. You read it in D.C., and it says control. You read it in Greenland, and it says sovereignty.
Now, I don't think both of those can be true at the same time. And when three governments sign one document and then tell three different stories about what they just signed, I don't think that's sloppiness. In fact, I think that's precisely what they wanted. I think that's the trick. You write the thing vague enough that everybody gets to go home the winner, which means the real fight doesn't happen at the signing table next week. It happens later when we start putting the fine print together, the first time that somebody actually tries to use this agreement. And here's what should make you slow down even more. There is no thing yet. As of this morning, nobody outside that negotiating room has seen the text. I haven't seen it. It isn't signed. In fact, Denmark says it gets signed next week at the United Nations meeting. And even then, it doesn't take effect until two parliaments, Denmark's and Greenland's, both vote yes. So almost everything that we've been told about what's inside it comes from a single State Department official. And even that U.S. State Department official wouldn't put their name on it. Think about that. A so-called historic, permanent, forever agreement, and all we've got is a Truth Social post and an anonymous quote. Oh, and I've also got a Wall Street Journal story. So, once again, let me make the other side's case, because I think part of it probably is real. And I'm not going to tell you the president got nothing. That would be I think that would be a lie. And if I hand you the cheap version of it, then you've got no reason to believe anything else I say. As I like to do, let me give you the strongest version of what Trump thinks is the win. And I'll build it as strong as they've built it. There's one thing in this deal that I think looks genuinely new, and I do think that matters. The agreement supposedly hands us, the United States, a veto over all the other countries, you know, read China, read Russia, a veto over other countries so that from now on, no country outside NATO can put a base on Greenland or make what they're calling sensitive investments there without the United States signing off on it. Telecoms, undersea cables, ports, and the big one, rare earth minerals. Those are the critical minerals that go into everything from an F-35 fighter jet to the phone that you're holding in your hand right now. And China controls something like 95% of the processing for all of those rare earth minerals on the planet. So locking Beijing out of Greenland's rare earths, that's a very genuine American interest. And it has been for years under both parties. If this deal nails that door shut, that's a huge win, and I'd be the first to say so out loud. I just haven't seen the receipts yet. And there's another win, too. It's a little quieter. For most of this year, the fear was that the president meant it seriously about taking Greenland by force, invading a NATO ally. He's not doing that. The island stays part of the Danish Empire. Nobody fires a shot. If you were the one up at night in Copenhagen, that nightmare came off the table Friday night, and I think that counts too. So, credit where it's due. A foreign influence lock on rare earth minerals, an exit ramp off the worst case. That's the honest argument for calling Friday and this agreement a good day and a good thing. Oh, I hate to do this. Let's look at the other side too. It's the Weekend with Michael Brown. Text lines open 33103, keyword Michael. Don't forget, go subscribe to the Substack, heckofajob.com. The other side, next.

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9: Hey, welcome back to Weekend with Michael Brown. 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Text line's open 33103, keyword Mike or Michael. Go follow me on X, Facebook, Instagram. Those are all at Michael D. Brown. So back to the story about Greenland. Here's what the president, I think, left out of the Truth Social post. You know, we were already there. And you don't have to take that from me, because the reporting that lays it out the cleanest ran in a story in the Wall Street Journal late last night, written by their own national security reporter, a guy by the name of Alexander Ward. Nobody's idea of an anti-Trump outlet. Read his piece, and here's what you're going to learn. We had a military run of Greenland for 85 years that started way back in 1941. In the first months of the Nazi occupation of Denmark, That's when we moved in so we could keep the island out of the Nazi hands. That then got locked into a formal defense treaty back in 1951 when we built the base that's now called Patufik. I'm not quite sure how you pronounce it. It got updated again in 2004 under my old boss, George W. Bush. Across all of it, one agreement after another agreement gave the United States military the right to station troops, the right to build bases, the right to run ports, the right to run warplanes right over Greenland airspace, pretty much willy-nilly as we saw fit. So when you hear a permanent military presence, I think we already had a military presence since what? Harry Truman was in the White House. And right now, today, before this deal, there are about 150 American troops sitting in that base. And there are American and Danish fighter jets that are flying exercises over that island all the time, probably right now as I'm talking to you. And in fact, the Wall Street Journal's own words, not mine, this new agreement only, or I shouldn't even say only, this new agreement reinforces concessions to the United States similar to what already existed in a 2004 treaty. And that investment veto, which I do think is important, the rare earth lockout that I just credited as what I think is the real win. Read the very next paragraph of the journal's article. Denmark had already blocked adversaries from those sensitive investments, especially in rare earths. So long before Trump ever said the word Greenland, Denmark had already blocked Chinese money from Greenland. I don't think Greenland was ever going to let China or Russia build a base on Allied soil. So a good chunk of what I think we got this week is a promise to keep doing the things that we were already doing. That's the pattern. Take right,

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7: A new front in the war with Iran. I'm Daria Albinger, Fox News. Houthi rebels have been acting as proxies for Iran, and they took aim today at a U.S. ally, Saudi Arabia. The rebels confirming they staged an attack using ballistic missiles and drones. Here's Fox's Stephanie Bennett.
8: The Houthis did not specify what they targeted, but said they attacked sensitive sites and there were no immediate reports of casualties. Now, flames and a large plume of black smoke near King Khalid International Airport in Saudi Arabia's capital of Riyadh. Tracking website Flight Radar 24 reported major issues, including long delays. And for the first time in months, emergency air raid alert sounded overnight across the capital as residents reported hearing loud explosions.
7: The attempted attack follows days of conflict between Saudi Arabia and the Houthis. Democrats are focusing on affordability heading into the midterms. Fox's Chad Pergram on Capitol Hill.
9: Some Republicans are frank about the party's prospects this fall. Democrats are stumping on the cost of living. Republicans are touting last year's big, beautiful bill. But some Republicans say voters ask, what have you done for me lately? There's doubt about a cohesive message from either party. But another issue is emerging. GOP Ohio Senator John Husted tried to pass legislation controlling utility rates for those living close to data centers, redirecting the expenses to big tech.
10: But Democrats blocked that. Husted is vulnerable this fall. Republicans believe that Democrats thwarting the bill actually helps them make the case about affordability. On Capitol Hill, Chad Pergram, Fox News.
7: The U.S. military says it struck a vessel in the Caribbean for allegedly trafficking drugs. Four people were killed in that strike. Well, you know that gas prices are rising, but diesel prices are going up even more quickly. The AAA says the national average for a gallon is now $6.46. 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
12: Increasing cloudiness this evening, and we'll see a low near 52. Winds are north-northeast at 8 to 13 miles per hour. Sunday, mostly cloudy with highs in the low 70s. Winds east-northeast, 9 to 11. Sunday evening continues to be mostly cloudy with lows in the mid to upper 40s. Winds east at 6 to 8 miles per hour. And Monday, the sunshine returns with highs in the upper 60s. From the Flag Skywatch Weather Center, I am meteorologist Leah Jones.
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Hey, welcome back to Weekend with Michael Brown. 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It's at Michael D. Brown. Almost all of them are at Michael D. Brown. And then, if you like what we do on the weekend, I really do think, I honestly think you'd like the weekday program, too. 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Hit that as a preset, and then you can listen to the weekday program live from 9 to noon Mountain Time, 9 to noon Mountain Time, on KOA out of Denver, Monday through Friday. And we've got great streaming numbers. And it's always fascinating to me that when I'm doing the weekday program, how many texts I get. Now, I know that people keep their cell phone numbers now, no matter where they live. So area codes are not always indicative. But people usually tell me, hey, I'm listening to you from, you know, Port Charlotte, or I'm listening to you from Poughkeepsie, or I'm listening to you from Los Angeles, or wherever. And I appreciate that. Sincerely appreciate that. I'm going to give you permission to laugh, okay? I want you to picture the best joke you ever heard. Not just a chuckle. The one that dropped you. You know the LOL that people put in text messages, laugh out loud? That one. The one where you actually guffawed. The one where the whole table went quiet for half a second and then came apart because the joke was just that good. In fact, text me that joke. I'd like to steal it from you. Now, take the same joke and put a government lawyer in front of it. Ooh, that's a killer, isn't it? That's kind of like, you know, right at the moment that you're, ooh, yeah, baby, and then, ooh, yuck. Before the comedian gets to the punchline, a lawyer steps to the microphone and reads a paragraph that the state, the government, wrote out for the lawyer to read out loud, word for word. And then the lawyer has to do it again at the start, at the end, and every 2 minutes in between. Now, the joke's still in there somewhere. You just can't get to the joke. That's not just a setup. That's not just a bit. What I just said to you is the law in New Mexico. And if you think that that law is going to stop at the state line, stick with me, because Colorado's written one too. And if Colorado has written one, then you can expect it to keep spreading north into Wyoming and Montana and the Dakotas, or west out to Utah and Nevada and, you know, Washington, Oregon, California, Arizona, or out to the east, everything east of the Mississippi. If you think this is just about Colorado or New Mexico, you would be wrong. We have spent months, not just on the weekend show, but also on the weekday show. I've spent a lot of airtime pulling apart the panic over AI. What Kamala Harris was so grateful to sit down and explain to us that, you know, there's this thing that's going around. It's really interesting because it's only two letters, AI, and AI stands for artificial intelligence. Thank you, former Madam President, for explaining that one to us. Anyway, I've spent a lot of airtime over the panic about AI, artificial intelligence, the doom, all of the hearings, all of the very serious people telling us the machines are coming for us and only the government can save us, so hand over the keys before it's too late. In fact, I think, I didn't keep this in my notes, but I think that Gavin Newsom in California just signed a law last night that's pretty much doing the same thing I'm describing here. Now, I have to admit I haven't read the law yet, so maybe it's not, but I think Newsom just signed a similar law. But I keep telling you to watch what the fear is actually building. Well, here it is. It isn't a superintelligence. In this case, it's a committee in Santa Fe, New Mexico.
And that committee in Santa Fe, New Mexico, now gets to decide what counts as a joke. So the thing they told you to be afraid of built the thing you should actually be afraid of. Seth Dillon. Does that name ring a bell? He runs the Babylon Bee. Does that ring a bell? It's one of the most hilarious satire sites on the entire interwebs. If you don't subscribe to the Babylon Bee, either to the website or to their posts on X or read their Substack or anything else, you're missing some hilarious material. In fact, I would just tell you that if you're going to go sign up for anything today, yes, sign up for my stuff, but go check out the Babylon Bee. They make things up on purpose. They do it out in the open because the lie is the joke. And everybody's in on the joke. That's their entire business. Nobody reads the Babylon Bee and then picks up the phone and calls their financial broker. Nobody reads the Babylon Bee and then picks up the phone and calls their lawyer. Well, they might now. New Mexico passed a law that reaches Seth Dillon, the founder and the author of the Babylon Bee. Back in 2024, the New Mexico legislature bolted a new rule onto the state's Campaign Reporting Act. So if you use AI, artificial intelligence, to make a picture, a video, or audio that shows a candidate saying or doing something, and if that video or audio or picture that you used AI to make touches an election, you've got to now slap a disclaimer on it. On the picture, across the whole thing, the entire time that it is up or playing. Now, on audio, that disclaimer has to be at the start, at the end, and inserted every 2 minutes. If you miss that requirement, the fine runs up to $1,000 per post. And here's, again, where I ask you to just stop, plant your feet, and listen closely. On the civil side, the state does not have to prove that anybody was fooled. The state does not have to prove that you meant to fool them. No harm, no intent. You just did not wear the label. That's the entire violation. It doesn't make any difference whether you laughed at it. It doesn't make any difference whether you looked at it and said, oh, that's IE and that AI, and that's kind of funny. It doesn't make any difference whether you looked at it and said, well, I don't know whether it's AI or not, but it is kind of funny. It doesn't make any difference whether it's actually you and you go, oh, that's AI, and I never said that. $1,000 for a meme. No victim required. The joke, I would argue, is inside the law itself. Now, New Mexico will tell you, the Ethics Commission will tell you, just relax. You know, when the government passes a law and tells me to relax, that's the exact opposite reaction I have. When the state tells me to relax about a law they just passed, it makes me stand up and dig even deeper. The Ethics Commission in New Mexico called the Bee's lawsuit baseless. Now, they've sued. They said the law, read correctly, doesn't touch parody. So read it. The law says the disclaimer applies to parody and satire. Then it says parody and satire can be exempt. So it says both things. Well, when? Oh, when they carry the disclaimer. Are you with me? You are exempt from the rule that makes you wear the label as long as you wear the label. You are exempt from the rule that makes you use the disclaimer as long as you use the disclaimer. The exemption is the joke. I don't think the Babylon Bee could have written this any better, and they write this stuff for a living, and they're really good at it. And what does easily readable mean? What counts as easily heard? Well, guess what? The law doesn't say. It doesn't define either one of those. So if you're a small shop, or you're just one kid with a laptop, if I were advising you, I'd tell you, do the safe thing.
you make the disclaimer as big and loud, as constant as you can, because guessing wrong is going to cost you $1,000 a shot. The vagueness is not a bug in this. I think the vagueness is on purpose. I think the vagueness is the point. Scare people into over-labeling, and guess what? You never have to prosecute anybody. Now, I want you to think about three words before we take a break. Cop, prosecutor, judge. Got it? Who decides all of this? It's the Weekend with Michael Brown. Text lines open, 33103, keyword Mike or Michael. 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Hang tight. Be right back.

0: What's going on, everyone? This is Brent from the band Shinedown. 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
9: 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The Situation with Michael Brown. Once you find that podcast, hit that subscribe button. Leave a 5-star review, because that helps us spread the podcast out to even more people. And then that will automatically download all 5 days of the weekday program and the weekend program. So you get all 6 broadcast days of Michael Brown. So we're talking about this law in New Mexico that just kills humor and kills free speech, in my opinion. So I told you to think about cop, prosecutor, and judge. So who decides all of these things? Who decides who gets sued and what the fine is and everything else? The New Mexico State Ethics Commission. And that's the part that made me go back and think about this and read it again. The commission takes the complaint. The commission investigates the complaint. The commission decides whether you broke the law, and the commission hands down the penalty. Cop, prosecutor, judge, same office, all about jokes. I think New Mexico's a joke. Governor Michelle Lujan Grisham, Governor Wuhan Lujan, even New Mexico got nervous about this law. Wuhan Lujan, the governor down there, decided, hey, maybe I should ask the attorney general to take a hard look at it. So they did a review in 2025. And I'm citing the Wall Street Journal's reporting on this. The attorney general found the parody piece of it likely unconstitutional. So their own lawyer looked at it, and at least the lawyer flinched. But here's what really bugs me. We already know how this ends because we've already done this. California passed the same kind of thing, signed it 2 years ago, almost to the day. A federal judge threw it out. Judge John Mendez in the Eastern District of California looked at the deep fake law and said the government does not get to force a disclaimer onto satire that never fools anybody. In fact, the judge said that restricting speech is supposed to be the government's tool of last resort, not the first reflex. And guess who was in that lawsuit? The Babylon Bee was right there in that case, and the Babylon Bee won. And New Mexico watched that California case. They watched California lose. And New Mexico did it anyway. So New Mexico knew the answer before they even asked the stupid question. Now, deep fakes are real. And the technology is really good. And quite frankly, I think it's getting even better. A convincing fake video of a legitimate candidate dropped the night before an election. Of course, we don't have election days anymore. We just have election weeks or months. But a convincing fake video made about a candidate dropped before anybody votes, that can actually move votes. The people who wrote these laws will tell you they're simply trying to protect the voter from being lied to by an artificial intelligence machine. They say it's just transparency. What could possibly be wrong with a little transparency? Well, let me tell you what's wrong with it. The moment that you hand a government office the power to decide which photos, which pictures, which memes, which videos are too deceptive to show without a warning, you have now handed the government the power to decide what is true and what is not. And a government that can label a lie can label a joke. It can label your joke. In New Mexico, it already is. The fake video the night before the election is already illegal a dozen other ways. Fraud. It's defamation. In fact, the judge out in California said it out loud. There are less restrictive ways to deal with one liar than making everybody else read the government script first. In other words, you don't burn down the comedy club to go catch one arsonist. Now, again, before you laugh at New Mexico, and before anybody here in Colorado laughs too hard at New Mexico, let me look right here. We did the stupid thing, too. 2 years ago, in 2024, Colorado passed House Bill 1147. Our own Secretary of State, who I might add parenthetically is dumber than a box of rocks, Jenna Griswold, she's the one who runs our elections, she actually pushed for this bill. She pushed it and championed it. It requires the same kind of government script labeled on AI political content. It comes with civil penalties, too. It lets a candidate personally sue the people who mock the candidate. But we buried a criminal hook in that law, too. Now, I will give you that Colorado's version is written more carefully than New Mexico's. I'll at least give you that. Our law aims at content that is actually meant to deceive, and it makes you prove the person knew what they were doing. Now, that's a very real difference, so let's not blur that. But the bones are the same. It is still the government. It is still the state writing the words that you are forced to say. And this is not some quiet thing that slipped by. When it passed, the free speech people on both sides of the aisle, Democrat and Republican, conservative and liberal, raised their hands. The Electronic Frontier Foundation, which is not exactly a right-wing outfit, said it's a content-based restriction on protected speech. A lawyer at the Liberty Justice Center, that is a right-wing, pointed straight at the problem that the bee is fighting in New Mexico right now. They said that the government making you stamp the word false on something that might not even be false. It's on the books. Right now. Maybe in your state. And let me take my own hit here. Because I've been beating this AI drum for months. I have told you the technology is a real problem. I still believe that. Every word of it. I think it's a great technology. But it's got problems. You know, I own personally two really good cars. They're really good cars. Those cars are dangerous. Very dangerous. I could kill people with those cars. So I've spent a lot of time pointing at the machine, the robot, the AI, the thing in the movie. And while we were all squinting at the killer robot horizon, the real danger walked right up in the front door, wearing a lanyard. It wasn't the code that decided your joke needs a permission slip. A human being did that. With a badge and a rule book and a form for you to fill out. The machine cannot fine you for laughing, but a commission, a government, can. So here's where I land. I don't care how new the technology is. I really don't care how the smart people are. It's never been the job of the government to tell you what is true, what is new, or what is funny. The First Amendment does not have an AI exception. It did not get repealed because the tools got better. Quit fearing the AI. Hang tight. I'll be right back.
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0: 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Hey, you're still tuned to The Weekend with Michael Brown. Glad to have you with me. Text line, as always, is still open, 33103, 33103. Keyword, Mike or Michael. Tell me anything, ask me anything. Don't forget to follow me on all, the social media platforms. Facebook, Instagram, X are all at generally at Michael D. Brown. 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And don't forget, go subscribe to the Substack, heckofajob.com. Heckofajob.com. It's free. Doesn't cost you anything. I think you'd enjoy the articles. Now, picture this. It's a Saturday like today. You're out in the garage. The gutters are full of last fall's leaves and this spring's shame, and you decide to drag out that stepladder, and you've climbed up on it, and you are one rung short. You can just barely reach just one more, 3 more inches, and you could reach the corner where the downspout meets the roof. And there it is. It's stamped right into the top of the ladder, right where your eyes land every single time, big letters. And it says, this is not a step. Yeah, I know. You've read that 100 times. You read it, and then you put your foot on it anyway, because you need those 3 inches, and you're a grown-ass adult, and you're at the top of a ladder. You've been at the top of the ladder, and you've been at the top of the ladder since, the Egyptians were around. Nobody in the history of the world has ever been surprised by what? The top of a ladder? So let me ask you the question that started this whole thing for me literally years ago, standing in my garage. Who's that label for? Have you thought about that? No, it's not for you. You know where the top of the ladder is. You've known since you were 9 years old. So who wrote that? Who paid for it? Who had it stamped into the aluminum? And most importantly, why? Why is that label there? That stupid little label is the smallest, yet I think one of the most visible piece of the biggest thing happening to the entire country. And I've been talking about it for years on radio. I talk about it in speeches. I talk about it at dinner table with friends. I talk about it to anybody who would sit still long enough just to hear my argument. Now I've got you captured. I know you could click off, but now I got you captured. I think we are quietly building a risk-free society. Or at least we're trying to. We have somehow decided by law and by lawsuit, thank the trial lawyers, that you cannot be trusted to be a competent adult. That you need to be told not to go stand on the top of the ladder. Not to iron the shirt while you're wearing it. Not to put the baby in the storage bag. Not to let the baby play with the plastic bag that you got from the dry cleaners. And here's the thing that I really do want you to just stop for a moment and think about this. A country, a nation, a free nation, a republic like ours that treats its citizens like children, you know what you end up with? You end up with childish citizens. Now, the Wall Street Journal finally said this out loud. I don't usually open the newspaper and find my own dinner table rant sitting there in the opinion section. But this past week, the Wall Street Journal ran a piece under a headline that could have come straight off one of my speech outlines, could have come off one of my podcasts, could have come off one of my shows that I broadcast in Denver. It could have come off this show. The zero-risk society has arrived.
1: Wow.
0: Now, if you have access to the Wall Street Journal, you ought to go read that article. The zero-risk society has arrived. The entire essay is built around a new book by an economist. The economist is Alison Schrager out of Yale, called Worth the Risk. And here's her argument, at least the one that the journal picked up, because honestly, I've not read the book yet. This is the part I want you to hear. This did not start with COVID. The lockdown years just showed us how far gone we already were. The instinct to sand every sharp corner off a life goes back the better part of a century. We just never had a name for it. Well, now we do. And it's the word that I've been using for literally 10 years or longer. Zero risk. And here's how I know that reflex has gotten out of hand. The same Wall Street Journal piece points to a brand new poll. It asks Americans about artificial intelligence, AI, And roughly 2 out of 3 of them now say there's a real risk that those machines, those servers sitting in a data center warehouse somewhere, they could destroy humanity. About 1 in 6 thinks it's all but certain, not inconvenient, not maybe disruptive, but literally destroy humanity. Now, let's put those two things next to each other. A country that staples a cancer warning to the gate of Disneyland is the same nation that has talked 2/3 of its citizens into believing the robots are coming to kill us all. It's the same muscle. Fear as a way of life. I want you to think about that sentence for a minute. Fear as a way of life. Because once you see it on the ladder, I promise you, you're going to start seeing this everywhere. So let me show you what the machinery is. Because the ladder label and the cancer sign and the peanut warning, they did not all come from the same place. And if you don't know which is which, you might end up being mad at the wrong people. And if you're going to be mad, I want you to, hey, come on, at least be mad at the right people. So let's talk about 2 separate machines. Here's what that funny warning label bits on the internet always get wrong. Those memes, those little short videos you'll see on YouTube or Instagram or someplace else, they line up all of the stupid labels and they laugh and they imply the government made them do it. Well, yeah, some of it, yes, but really a lot of it, no. There are 2 machines running here. They're totally different machines. And what I want to do this hour is I'm going to teach you how to tell them apart. So the next time you see one of these labels at the filling station, in the grocery store, at the dry cleaners, in a retail store, at the shopping mall, driving, wherever it is, I want you to think about we live in a risk-free society, and I want you to, rather than just laugh at it, if you're irritated by it, at least know who you should be irritated at. Machine 1. What's that? Well, duh, it's the government. Somebody in a state legislature. Or somebody in a regulatory agency, federal, state, local, doesn't make any difference. Some bureaucrat somewhere or some elected official somewhere wrote a rule. And the rule says, at the end, you must post this. As I'm broadcasting here in Denver, I'm in a hallway about, maybe 20 feet from where our little kitchen area is. And I never look at it, except occasionally when I'm turning, I notice it, and I always chuckle. One of the walls, it's kind of an open kitchen, just kind of a long counter with a refrigerator on one end, ice maker and water cooler on the other end, sink in the middle, wide door, actually no door, just a wide opening. But every time I turn, if I turn to the right, one of the walls facing to the interior of the kitchen is just lined wall to wall with notices. If you are hurt, if you are sick, if this happens, that happens. If you smash your thumb somewhere, do this, do that. Here's the number. Or reach for. I love this one too. It always says, "Go to your safety kit." The safety kit's on the other side of the wall. It's empty. Yeah, it's empty. So sort any label you find into one of these 2 buckets, and the whole thing snaps into focus. So let me give you the champion of every one. We got the government, and then we got the bureaucrats. It's the Weekend with Michael Brown. Hang tight. I'll be right back.

0: What's going on, everyone? This is Brent from the band Shinedown. 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

Hey, welcome back to The Weekend with Michael Brown. 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Do me a favor. 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KOA. 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You hit that as a preset, and then Monday through Friday, you can stream the weekday program live from 9 to noon Mountain Time. You figure out the time zones, but 9 to noon Mountain Time, you can listen to my weekday program on the iHeart app. Be sure and set that preset. We're talking about the risk-free society. So you sort any label into one of these two buckets, and everything kind of goes, oh, it's that aha moment. Let me give you the champion of each of the buckets. Machine one, the sign that cried cancer. The best example on earth is a thing called Proposition 65. Out in California, of course, right. Passed by the voters 40 years ago, 1986. Now, that proposition says that if a business exposes you to any chemical that the state of California and the bureaucrats have decided might cause cancer, it has to give you a warning. Does that sound reasonable? Maybe it does. But here's what it became. That cancer warning is now literally on virtually everything. It's on the parking garage. You drive in, and there's a sign telling you the garage may expose you to chemicals that are known to the state of California to cause cancer. It's on coffee. It's on the Christmas lights. It's on your couch. Maybe you haven't found it yet. Go home and look. It's on the front gate of Disneyland, the happiest place on earth. Well, before you go in, a cancer warning nailed to the turnstile. And you want the punchline? And it's true. You can look it up. After years of lawsuits over whether coffee, the coffee you get at Starbucks or you brew at home, whether that causes cancer, the state of California's own scientists finally issued a rule saying, actually, no, coffee does not require a cancer warning. It then took them about a decade and a small fortune in lawyers, obviously, to officially decide that your morning cup of coffee is just fine. But in the meantime, California's got a decade of the sign warning them that their coffee may cause cancer. So that's the machine one, running exactly as it was designed and wrecking its own purpose in the process. When the cancer warning is on the coffee and on the couch and the parking garage and at Disneyland, what happens? The cancer warning stops meaning anything to anybody, and nobody even looks at it anymore. When everything says, oh my God, cancer, nothing says cancer. They warned you about it so much that they warned you about nothing. That's machine number one. But let's think about machine number two, the labels that are born from fear. Now, the ones that make you laugh out loud, but there's a twist. The government really didn't ever touch most, if almost all of those. Do not iron while wearing shirt. There's a tractor with a label that says, and I promise you this is real, danger, avoid death. Okay, when I finish talking today and finish the program and go back to my car, do I get in the car and do I drive home or not?

0: You'd expect to see the North Dakota oil and natural gas industry working at wells and processing facilities. What you might not know is our oil and gas industry also works to build roads, provide school funding, and even protect us from flooding by creating nearly 50,000 jobs statewide and generating billions of tax dollars annually to support our infrastructure, our great outdoors, and our schools. North Dakota Petroleum Foundation, advancing the possibilities.
1: Your outrage. It's collected every single year by a tort reform group up in Michigan. They've got a point of view. They want to rein in lawsuits. And some of the labels that float around the internet are stretched or made up. So I'm only going to use the ones that I could check out. And the ones that check out all have the same birth certificate. No, it's not a rule. It's a lawsuit. It may not even be a real lawsuit. A lawsuit that somebody was afraid of, that there might be a lawsuit around the corner. If I open the door, there might be a lawsuit behind door number 3. And this is the one that surprises people. That ladder we talked about last portion of the program, this is not a step. That one's not a government command either. That one comes from a private industry standard, the kind of thing that a manufacturer of a product adopts, mostly so that if somebody does fall off the top of the ladder, the company's lawyers, the ladder company's lawyers, can hold up the label in court and say, hey, we told so-and-so, we told the dummy that climbed up on the top of the ladder. The ladder label is not there to teach you where the top of the ladder is. My gosh, I'd hope you know where the top of the ladder is. The label is there to protect the company from you. When you decide as you're cleaning out the gutters that, oh, if I just had 3 more inches, so you step onto the very top of the ladder and you lose your balance and you slip and fall. Think Chevy Chase, Christmas Vacation, Chicago, hanging up the Christmas lights. That label is there to protect the company from you. And the food, you may have seen, and this one actually does drive me nuts. And let me just say, for everybody who has a child out there who has an allergy to peanuts, I know it's a real allergy. But have you ever thought why, from the time that you and I were kids until today, peanut allergies kind of went on a trend line that was just kind of slowly, steady, just and all of a sudden just zooms up? Yeah, I know you've seen the label. May contain peanuts on a product that has no peanuts in it whatsoever. But here's the difference that matters. The law does require a company to tell you about an allergen it actually puts in a recipe. So that warning is real and it does save lives. But the may contain, the made in a facility with, that's a hedge. That's a total hedge. That's completely voluntary. Nobody requires that one. That's why it shows up and it disappears without the recipe changing anything. It isn't there to inform you. It's there to protect them from you. Same thing as the latter, right? Now, the next time you see may contain peanuts or made in a facility that may contain peanuts or has peanuts, you'll understand that, oh, they're not trying to protect you. They're not even trying to protect your child. What they're trying to do is to protect themselves from you. Now, let's think about the playground, the one that the lawyers emptied out. Let me give you one you can see with your own eyes at the park down the street from your house. I can see this at the park that's across the street, perpendicular from where my house is, where whenever my granddaughter's in town, she loves to go over there and play. And every time she does, I come home and I complain to my wife about the playground. So let me give you the one you can see with your own eyes at that park down the street from your house. That's coming up next. It's the Weekend with Michael Brown. Text lines open, 33103, keyword Micro Michael. I'll be right back.
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6: A narco-terrorist strike. I'm Deborah Valentine, Fox News. The U.S. military says it struck a vessel in the Caribbean for allegedly trafficking drugs. At least four people were reportedly killed in that strike. There were protesters outside Lincoln Financial Center in Philadelphia where Ed Sheeran was performing his first show since dropping rapper Macklemore from the bill. Demonstrators were calling for support of Palestinians. When Sheeran hit the stage, he showed support for Gaza, saying what's happening is catastrophic and unjustifiable. Meanwhile, fans at the stadium were outside ahead of the show, not caring about the controversy over Macklemore.
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8: I kind of like his view on just sticking to the music. I mean, that's what everyone comes together for. That's what we're all here to hear, is just his music.
9: Obviously, we thought about it, but it wasn't anything that was going to deter us from coming. I'm here for the music and not anything else.
6: Sheeran has been saying the decision to pull Macklemore from the show's lineup was not his. He blamed his tour promoter as well as stadium owner Robert Kraft. Macklemore had said on stage this month, "Free Palestine." Another gathering of leaders is underway in New York City ahead of the UN General Assembly next week. Security's been stepped up. Here's Fox's Daria Olbinger.
10: This weekend, the mayor of New York City is hosting progressive leaders from more than two dozen nations. Zohran Mamdani delivered the opening remarks Saturday at the Urban 20 Summit, which is being held at an undisclosed location. A statement delivered by Mamdani's media team says the three-day event, which is largely closed to the press, will focus on issues like climate change, housing prices, and immigration. Mamdani welcomed the 25 mayors and other leaders representing 34 cities to the Big Apple, telling them they share common goals like making their cities more affordable. The mayor of Los Angeles, Karen Bass, is co-hosting the summit. In New York, I'm Daria Olbinger, Fox News.
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12: Increasing cloudiness this evening, and we'll see a low near 52. Winds are north-northeast at 8 to 13 miles per hour. Sunday, mostly cloudy with highs in the low 70s. Winds east-northeast, 9 to 11. Sunday evening continues to be mostly cloudy with lows in the mid to upper 40s. Winds east at 6 to 8 miles per hour. And Monday, the sunshine returns with highs in the upper 60s.
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The Situation with Michael Brown. Once you find that, hit that subscribe button. Leave a 5-star review because that helps us spread the podcast out to other people. And then that will automatically load. Once you hit subscribe, it will automatically download all 5 days of the weekday program and the weekend program. So if you miss anything or you want to argue about anything, you can go back and listen to the podcast. So get that done now. Let's go back to the playground. I want you to go find a playground built before about 1985, and then stand next to one built, say, last year, and count what's missing. The tall metal slide that, you remember as a kid, got hot in July. Remember the merry-go-round? You'd spin your friends just as fast as you could until somebody went flying off or until somebody threw up and everybody laughed and joked about it. Yeah, go find that. Or the seesaw. Or remember the high monkey bars over hard-packed dirt? Gone. Completely gone. Almost everywhere in America. Now, some of that came from Machine One, the government. The Federal Consumer Product Safety Commission puts out a, quote, public playground safety handbook. That handbook gets updated all the time. Updated again just last year. But go read the fine print. That handbook is guidance. It's not a law. Nobody voted on it. But watch how guidance turns into a wrecking ball and without ever anybody voting on it. The day a child gets hurt on a merry-go-round, a lawyer will hold up that federal handbook and ask the city, why did you ignore the government's own safety advice? So the city, the school district, the parks department, they all do the calculations, and they rip the merry-go-round out. Machine 1 wrote a suggestion. Machine 2 turned the suggestion into a demolition order. And what does the kid get instead? What does your grandchild or your child get? A plastic panel bolted 6 inches off a rubber mat. And we call it a playground. I always find it interesting when I walk over to the park next to, a block away from our house. When you step off the sidewalk, it's like stepping into, just kind of a rubbery, soft, because it's just, what kills me, I would think the environmentalists would be upset about this. It's made from recycled tires. It's rubber. Yes, rubber that has been sealed and heated and whatever they treated and then covered with some sort of almost cork-looking like material. It's not cork, but it looks kind of like it. And so it's very soft and mushy and squishy. Oh, nobody's going to get hurt. Oh, honey, you fell and hit your elbow. No more alley because, you just kind of went into the rubber. Unbelievable. Now, before you mail me, I know some of you are already reaching for the text line, and I think I know what you're about to type or what you're about to email because people type it or email it every single time. You're going to say, hey, Michael, what about that woman? Remember that woman who spilled the McDonald's coffee and she won millions of dollars? That's the whole problem right there, Michael. Stop. Put your phone down because that case is the one everybody remembers, and almost everybody remembers it wrong. And I'm not going to build an honest argument for you on a story that just simply isn't true. The woman's name was Stella Liebeck, L-I-E-B-E-C-K, Liebeck. The woman was 79 years old. She did not get a little too warm splash on her hand. She got third-degree burns on 6% of her body. She was in the hospital for 8 days. She needed skin grafts. She was partially disabled for 2 complete years. Now, McDonald's, at the time, required all of their coffee held to either 100 to 190 degrees. Now, that's about 20 degrees hotter than the coffee that everybody else was serving. And the company already had hundreds of complaints on file in their offices from people who had been burned. That's what the jury heard. They heard all of that, and yes,
They hit McDonald's with a giant, big, punitive number, and then the judge cut it way down to under $500,000. And then in the end, the lawsuit quietly got settled for a fraction of what you've been hearing for the past 30 years. I'm telling you that one particular case for one reason. That one was a real injury from a real defect, and a defect that the McDonald's Corporation knew about it because other people had complained. So it does not belong in the stupid warning label file. The dumb labels don't come from burns like Miss Liebeck's. They come from something worse. They come from a lawsuit nobody ever even has to file. Again, it's the fear of the lawsuit. The fear of the lawsuit behind door number one, two, or three. The lawsuit around the corner. The one thing that we all live in fear of now that, you know, when I was actually practicing law, which I haven't done for years, but when I actually practiced law, clients would come to me, and let's say they wanted to sue somebody. Hey, can I sue them for this? And not trying to be a smart aleck, but I tell them, well, yeah, because you can sue anybody for anything. It just takes a lawyer that's willing to put their license at risk on the line for a frivolous lawsuit and to pay the filing fee and go down, or you can do it yourself, file your lawsuit pro se, pro bono, do it yourself. Yeah, go have at it. Or be the other side. Hey, can I be sued for this? Can I be sued if I do XYZ? I don't care what XYZ was. My answer was always, yes, you can. Anybody can sue you for anything at any time for any reason. Anybody can sue you at any time for almost no reason. It's gotten just about that bad. But they still have to prove liability. They still have to prove cause and effect. There has to be a causal link between whatever the action or inaction was, and there has to be actual injury damages that they can prove. So when you ask me the question, can I be sued? Of course you can. It's why I wanted you to understand the two machines. The fear of the lawsuit is really driving the second machine. Now, here's how machine two actually works. It's what lawyers call failure to warn. Failure to warn. You boil the rule down, it comes to this. If somebody gets hurt using your product, they can sue you, not just for making a bad product, but for failing to warn the consumer, the person who bought your product, about the danger. And here's the trap. A jury, years later, gets to decide whether the danger was obvious enough, whether you warned enough. So put yourself in the chair of the person who runs either a small company or a gigantic company. What's your safe move? What's the safe move? That is, to warn about everything, every danger, obvious or not, real or ridiculous, smart or stupid, because you cannot be sued for the warning you did put on. You can only be sued for the one that you left off. So the label's not really for you. The label never really was for you. That label is the shield written by a lawyer aimed at another lawyer in a fight that has never even happened yet. You're just the one holding the ladder while the two of them argue over your head, and both of them waiting just to see if you're going to be the one that steps onto the top of the ladder and falls off and becomes a paraplegic and decides to sue the manufacturer of the ladder. One lawyer's looking at it thinking, oh, gee, I can probably get millions in damages. And the other one's thinking, oh, gee, do we have the label on there? That's going to be my defense against the guy who got on the top of the ladder, fell X number of feet, and became a paraplegic. The two lawyers arguing over your head. And who wins? Do I really need to answer this one? The tort bar wins. The personal injury lawyers, the trial lawyers win. Not necessarily with a verdict. They win one settlement at a time. That's the payoff. It's the weekend with Michael Brown. Text line's open, 33103. Hang tight. Be right back.

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6: A new alert. I'm Roxanne Evans, Fox News. President Trump arriving back at the White House earlier than scheduled. He was supposed to return from his weekend trip to Camp David on Sunday. No word yet from the White House on why President Trump's visit was cut short. And the State Department issuing a new security alert Saturday, advising Americans currently in the Middle East to exercise heightened vigilance and prepare for potential travel disruptions. President Trump's early return comes as Saudi Arabia confirms Yemen's Houthi rebels tried to attack its capital with a ballistic missile. Fox's Stephanie Bennett has the latest.
7: The Houthis did not specify what they targeted, but said they attacked sensitive sites and there were no immediate reports of casualties. Now, video shows flames and a large plume of black smoke near King Khalid International Airport in Saudi Arabia's capital of Riyadh. Tracking website Flight Radar 24 reported major issues, including long delays. And for the first time in months, emergency air raid alerts sounded overnight across the capital as residents reported hearing loud explosions. It comes after days of escalating conflict between the kingdom and the Iran-backed Houthi rebels in neighboring Yemen.
6: Well, the Houthis pose a growing threat to global energy supplies following territorial gains along the Red Sea coast. Music star Ed Sheeran calling what's happening in Gaza catastrophic and unjustifiable. While opening a solo concert in Philadelphia Saturday, Sheeran says his shows are about unity and humanity, not politics. And this all comes after Macklemore was dropped as Sheeran's opener after making pro-Palestinian and genocide comments on stage. The U.S. military says it struck a vessel in the Caribbean for allegedly trafficking drugs. Four people on board were killed in that strike. 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
6: Cuba's power grids collapsed again. 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
15: Friday's nationwide blackout is at least the sixth time this year that island has lost power. Cuban officials say transmission lines failed in the western part of the country, triggering the collapse. A U.S. oil blockade has worsened the impact of existing fuel shortages and antiquated equipment. The U.S. Embassy in Havana is urging Americans there to plan accordingly.
6: Millions are without electricity. A major vaccination effort is underway in the Democratic Republic of Congo. Health officials trying to protect frontline workers against the fastest growing Ebola outbreak in history. The drive is using an emergency vaccine to slow the deadly virus. It has already claimed over 3,600 lives. The president is among the world leaders who will convene in New York City next week for the UN General Assembly.
16: President Trump is expected to repeat his calls that Iran cannot have a nuclear weapon when he addresses the United Nations General Assembly in New York next week. Despite the war, the State Department has allowed a core Iranian delegation to attend the event. Iranian President Masoud Pezeshkian is reportedly one of the officials who has been granted a visa, but a senior administration official did not say whether there will be any meetings between the U.S. and Iran. The General Assembly comes against the backdrop of Chinese President Xi Jinping's state visit to D.C. China's relationship with Iran is under the spotlight. China is accused of propping up Iran's war machine by buying its oil, supplying the regime with weapons and even intelligence that's helping to target U.S. troops, allegedly.
6: Fox's Madeline Rivera. A Royal Caribbean cruise ship bound for New Jersey delayed after two passengers, including a seven-year-old child, were medically evacuated in critical condition. The Oasis of the Seas was held in the Bahamas on Friday while the sick passengers were rushed to a hospital. I'm Roxanne Evans. This is Fox News.
17: Increasing cloudiness this evening, and we'll see a low near 52. Winds are north-northeast at 8 to 13 miles per hour. Sunday, mostly cloudy with highs in the low 70s. Winds east-northeast, 9 to 11. Sunday evening continues to be mostly cloudy with lows in the mid to upper 40s. Winds east at 6 to 8 miles per hour. And Monday, the sunshine returns with highs in the upper 60s. From the Flag Skywatch Weather Center, I am meteorologist Leah Jones.
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0: from an undisclosable location for reasons of security and therefore insecurity. Come at the hour. Come at dark midnight. The intelligence briefing live from space. Here we are. Good evening to you. 19 September 2026. Sabbath's over. Saturday night is on. So greetings, ARC riders all around the world. President Trump announced today he intends to create an AI force and appoint an artificial intelligence czar. His message to the industry was plain. America will not slow down and hand the future to China. On the same day, Anthropic, OpenAI, Google, and SpaceX AI were named in a federal lawsuit accusing them of coordinating an illegal slowdown in artificial intelligence development. The companies call it safety. The lawsuit calls it collusion. Three insiders from Anthropic are warning that advanced AI could bring about human extinction. One of them says superintelligence will be able to hack anything. President Trump calls much of the fear campaign a hoax. And next Thursday, he's scheduled to sit down with Xi Jinping at the White House with artificial intelligence, trade, technology, critical minerals, Taiwan, and nuclear Iran hanging all over the table. By the way, I heard a report, maybe you've heard it too, that apparently, I mean, there are too many reports for it to be wrong, which you never know, right? But Xi Jinping allegedly has suffered a pretty bad stroke. So we'll be watching to see how his health either improves or deteriorates, because when she's gone, there is no telling who's going to wind up in his place. Both China and America are racing to build the most powerful artificial intelligence systems in the world, while warnings from inside the industry grow ever more urgent. Both nations believe that slowing down would hand the other a decisive advantage, so the development continues regardless of the danger. That's the brilliance in the thinking of, well, most politicians. Meanwhile, a $14 billion American arms package for Taiwan remains stalled. The founder of defense contractor Anduril says the delay is already affecting his company's operations on the island. China controls much of the world's rare earth supply, and President Trump has described the Taiwan package as a negotiating chip. So that's the board tonight. Artificial intelligence, nuclear command, cognitive warfare, and China inside America. America. Across the table from Xi. And machines being trained to think, penetrate, persuade, and act faster than the people who built them can. Yesterday, America observed National POW MIA Recognition Day. We remember the prisoners who came home. We remember those who did not, and the missing, whose families are still waiting. John Malloy joins us for a little while at about 9:15 Central Time. At 9:30, Mary Fanning and retired Lieutenant General Thomas McInerney are aboard. Edward Hoglund joins us at 10, and at 11, Indy Peterson takes us inside an artificial intelligence war game, where the final decision belongs to you. So I say again, good evening, ARC riders, wherever you happen to be, and welcome aboard ARC Midnight and the intelligence briefing. Yes, indeed. Well, there's a whole lot of shaking going on and a whole lot of stuff that I need to pass along to you, including, you're going to hear a commercial here in a minute about the signal patch. And I want to tell you, I used one of them a couple of times over the last couple of weeks. Okay, just here and there. But I don't know if you've ever experienced this. You wind up sleeping on a soft mattress and you stay in one position all night, and then maybe you got a hip going, what did you do to me, right? Now I'm here to tell you, I have crashed all kinds of things. I've had spills on horses. I've been slammed into barn walls by horses. Well, it wasn't the horse's fault. It wasn't broken. And I wasn't, well, shall we say, fully done when I made the decision to ride it. Yeah. And I've come off of motorcycles. Great cupped hand of the Lord came down and saved me on that one. And, you know, my foot swelled up to about, I don't know, 5 times. Okay, let's make it 10 times its normal size. So I am familiar with injuring myself. I do not do this deliberately. I am no masochist, but it does happen. And I got to tell you, today, And for about the last 3 or 4 days, I couldn't figure out if my hip was bothering me or if it was a muscle twisted up or something else. I couldn't figure out what it was. I just knew where the pain was coming from. So Brenda goes, slap one of these on. Seriously. I said, well, you're going to have to do it because I can't see what I'm doing here. So she did. And I'm telling you, you only have my word for it, but I'm telling you, this thing absolutely works. It works perfectly. And you're going to hear a little spot about it here in a minute. It's really astounding, the new solutions for problems that people have been dealing with for a very long time. Many times, in fact, most times, the traditional methods of dealing with these things don't really help that much. But any help is better than no help. Well, listen up and stand by. Thanks for being here. This is The Ark. A live broadcast happens once. It exists in the moment. But a great conversation should remain. And it does. The new Caravan to Midnight app gives you the free live stream and Jellyfish News in one place. It has a cleaner design that's much easier to navigate than the old app. Then, for $5 per month, the entire archive opens. Over 3,000 episodes of Caravan to Midnight, over 500 episodes of Ark Midnight and Ark Midnight the Intelligence Briefing. 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
1: This is L. Todd Wood. I'm the founder of CDM or CDM.press. Big story up on CDM right now. President Trump has got Greenland. He made a deal with the nation of Denmark where the U.S. has a 100-year lease and has full security and access to Greenland and China and Russia or anyone else. Has to get approval for any investments or any military excursions into Greenland. This is huge. It's a massive amount of territory. And the U.S. will be in very good strategic position now with this deal put together. So you can see it on CDM.press. 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Thank you.

The information and opinions expressed on this program are those of our guests or the host. They are not necessarily those of station owners, operators or staff of any source of transmission. This is ARC Midnight, the intelligence briefing. Tonight, war games. Stand by for feed.

0: John Malloy is a Vietnam combat veteran, survivor of both World Trade Center attacks, chairman emeritus of the National Vietnam and Gulf War Veterans Coalition, and executive director of the Release Foundation, POWMIA. A former vice president at Fiduciary Trust in Tower 2, he helped evacuate more than 200 employees during the 1993 bombing and has received numerous national awards for his service to veterans. So without further ado, here's the man, John Malloy. Welcome back, sir. Good to have you.
1: Thank you again, John, for having me on, and thank you on behalf of our unreturned POWs for your patriotism on their behalf.
0: Well, right back at you. I'll tell you, it's amazing. Now, it seems that there has been a POW issue since 1919. Am I reading this right?
1: That's correct, because President Wilson sent the Minnesota units to Murmansk and Archangel in Russia to fight against the Bolsheviks, and they did not succeed. They were not real, even though they were from Minnesota, they were not equipped to deal with the Russian winter, and 300 remained unaccounted for, captured by the Bolsheviks. And ironically, some of them returned during the Coolidge administration. He didn't know what these men were. It was a secret mission. And then, of course, we had World War II, 78,000 men taken from Nazi camps by the Soviets. Patton wanted to fight the Soviets. Eisenhower was against it, and so was Truman. And then Patton gets assassinated, coincidentally. Korea, 8,000 men were POWs, and Colonel Corsi, the head of intelligence for the United States military, conferred with President Eisenhower and told him we had these men missing. And Eisenhower said, what do you want me to do, start World War III? And then in Vietnam, of course, 2,500 men missing in Southeast Asia. And, it's just, political expedience that these men were left.
0: Not very many people even know that they were involved in a conflict against the Bolsheviks.
1: Right. That was really a very secret operation. And there was even an expedition into Mongolia. There's books written about it, but people are very disinterested in that for some reason.
0: All right, let me ask you about this. Go on.
1: Years, though, we had so many of our men in the active in the coalition and among the POW issue. We lost Artie Muller, the head of Rolling Thunder. We lost Ace Lyons, who confirmed at a Rolling Thunder event in 2018 that our men were taken from Vietnam to Cuba, used for experimentation. And, of course, we lost Bo Greitz, who led expeditions into Laos secretly in 85. And then we lost Captain Red McDaniel, who was on your show many years ago with me. And, unfortunately, he passed at 95 about 2 weeks ago.
0: Tough one. Now, tell us a little bit, if you will, about this Cuba, our guys, experimentation. I mean, what is this? Nobody's heard of this except the very few.
1: Not only to Cuba, but Vietnam, because they were obligated, I guess, for aid to some of these communist allied nations, were also sent prisoners to Czechoslovakia, and one of the Czechoslovakian defectors, a Czechoslovakian general named Jan Schena, indicated that they had incarcerated and interrogated and experimented on POWs, but our CIA would not allow that information to be exposed. And that was in the book Betrayed by a professor, Joe Johnson.
0: So our guys were transported by their captors to these other countries for experimentation? Am I getting this right?
1: Experimentation, I can't even mention it, how vile it was to see what Americans were able to endure. Experimentation without the benefit of local anesthetics.
0: Wow. Now that's horrific.
1: It is. It is absolutely. And unfortunately, you know, our communist enemies, they see that, and even some of our allies see that America is weak if we don't, if we're unwilling to force our enemies to as victors, so that we could retrieve our men and bring them home. We allow them to stay, and it's like political expedience with Nixon saying all our POWs were returned in 1973 when they were not. But because he made that statement, any POWs that returned thereafter would have made him look like a liar. It's all about reputation and legacy, or drug dealing in Southeast Asia. You know, that some of the POWs would be made to harvest drugs and therefore to expose CIA operations using drugs to pay for operations that they did not want to request Congress to pay for, because then it would have exposed some of their activities.
0: Is any of this stuff still going on now? I remember seeing, it was a dramatic presentation, and two guys were talking because they're getting into a jam now, and one of them said to the other one, yeah, well, it doesn't help that you just blew up $100 million of CIA dope. And I thought, wow, I wonder if any of that is based in truth, because I remember in the old days, somebody might say, you're going to go ahead and do this, and you're not going to say anything about it, or somebody's going to find an M60 lower in your sea bag.
1: Well, that would have been, yes, exactly. Well, with regard to the poppy seeds being destroyed in Afghanistan, inadvertently or overtly, I mean, that affected CIA operations. CIA drug operations have been happening since OSS with Lucky Luciano and the head of the OSS, Wild Bill Donovan. I mean, it's just a way for paying for secret ops that they couldn't get congressional approval on. They didn't want to divulge it to Congress. Some of you'd have a leak. But, you know, you're drugging Americans for the sake of fighting against communism.
0: So
1: you lose either way.
0: Yeah.
1: But, you know, with regard to the POW issue, you know, they are unreturned men. We have all these illegal immigrants here, tens of millions, and yet they benefit from fraud. They're criminals. They get more Social Security than the average Social Security beneficiary, and yet our missing men cannot benefit from the country, what they earn from the country for which they fought. They cannot. We're not even allowed to return. So, if we do not get.
2: You'd expect to see the North Dakota oil and natural gas industry working at

0: You'd expect to see the North Dakota oil and natural gas industry working at wells and processing facilities. What you might not know is our oil and gas industry also works to build roads, provide school funding, and even protect us from flooding by creating nearly 50,000 jobs statewide and generating billions of tax dollars annually to support our infrastructure, our great outdoors, and our schools. North Dakota Petroleum Foundation, advancing the possibilities.
1: Two groups. One is headed by Mark Sauter, and it's the POW investigative project, and the other is Tours of Duty, headed by Amanda Rutledge. And I highly recommend, you know, people looking into these groups and supporting them whatever way they can. They are really diligent and dedicated, and I transferred a lot of my POW archives and those of Representative Billy Hendon to them, and they said this was like the holy grail of the POW issue that they couldn't even find in some of the government archives.
2: John, do we still have some of our people being held as POWs anywhere in the world now, still?
1: It would be likely, only because, you know, if they were allowed some freedom even in Vietnam, they could be my age or even older or perhaps younger, and they just had to make a life there. But the thing is, they cannot be allowed to be returned, because then it would show that our government was dishonest. And of course, if they were returned and American people knew about it, they would say, why didn't we go and continue to fight in Vietnam? So they'd have to be kept there secretly and just be allowed to survive and no information be provided as to their continued existence. But we try to divulge that if we can.
2: Tell us a little bit about Admiral Ace Lyons at Rolling Thunder. When was that?
1: Well, he was at Rolling Thunder on two occasions, but on one occasion he talked about the Cuban taking Americans from Vietnam and torturing them and experimenting on him. But one Cuban torturer who actually beat Commander Edward Atterbury to death with fan belts when he tried to escape in Vietnam, he went back to Cuba after Vietnam was over, and he was later part of the Cuban mission to the United States during the 1980s, and the American government did nothing about it. If some veterans would have found out about it, they would have done something about it, I could assure you.
2: Okay, so that would have been about what year? Sometime in the 80s?
1: At 86.
2: 86, yeah. Wow, this is something. So, you got some new groups dedicated to resolving this issue, yeah?
1: Yes, Tours of Duty and the POW Investigative Project. Look them up on the internet. I highly recommend them.
2: All right. I appreciate your time tonight, John Malloy.
1: I appreciate you giving it to me. God bless you, John.
2: God bless you, too. And you can have some more whenever you feel like it. Anything breaks loose, let us know, and we'll get together again. God bless. All right. Guess who's next? That's right. Mary Fanning and USAF Lieutenant General Thomas McInerney. Stand by, please.
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1: A new alert. I'm Roxanne Evans, Fox News. President Trump arriving back at the White House earlier than scheduled. He was supposed to return from his weekend trip to Camp David on Sunday. No word yet from the White House on why President Trump's visit was cut short. And the State Department issuing a new security alert Saturday, advising Americans currently in the Middle East to exercise heightened vigilance and prepare for potential travel disruptions. President Trump's early return comes as Saudi Arabia confirms Yemen's Houthi rebels tried to attack its capital with a ballistic missile. Fox's Stephanie Bennett has the latest.
2: The Houthis did not specify what they targeted, but said they attacked sensitive sites and there were no immediate reports of casualties. Now, video shows flames and a large plume of black smoke near King Khalid International Airport in Saudi Arabia's capital of Riyadh. Tracking website Flight Radar 24 reported major issues, including long delays. And for the first time in months, emergency air raid alerts sounded overnight across the capital as residents reported hearing loud explosions. It comes after days of escalating conflict between the kingdom and the Iran-backed Houthi rebels in neighboring Yemen.
1: Well, the Houthis pose a growing threat to global energy supplies following territorial gains along the Red Sea coast. Music star Ed Sheeran calling what's happening in Gaza catastrophic and unjustifiable. While opening a solo concert in Philadelphia Saturday, Sheeran says his shows are about unity and humanity, not politics. And this all comes after Macklemore was dropped as Sheeran's opener after making pro-Palestinian and genocide comments on stage. The U.S. military says it struck a vessel in the Caribbean for allegedly trafficking drugs. Four people on board were killed in that strike. 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
16: Increasing cloudiness this evening, and we'll see a low near 52. Winds are north-northeast at 8 to 13 miles per hour. Sunday, mostly cloudy with highs in the low 70s. Winds east-northeast, 9 to 11. Sunday evening continues to be mostly cloudy with lows in the mid to upper 40s. Winds east at 6 to 8 miles per hour. And Monday, the sunshine returns with highs in the upper 60s.
17: From the Flag Skywatch Weather Center, I am meteorologist Leah Jones.
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19: How my shell-like ears gapeth to delight in their screams of distress. John B. Wells. From his upcoming book, You're an Ignorant Idiot. It's all

0: This is what they kept saying. It's all on you, pal. We now present once again, with pleasure, I might add, Mary Fanning, author of theamericanreport.org, and USAF Lieutenant General Thomas McInerney, retired. Welcome both.
1: Thank you, John B.
2: Thank you, John.
1: Lovely to be with you both.
0: Yeah, it's great, great. How's everybody doing? Everybody fine? You sound chipper and perky and ready to go.
2: We're all ready,
1: we're ready to go, John.
0: All right. Well, in that case, hey, how about this thing with Greenland? Is that something or what? Got himself a 100-year
2: lease. Work, isn't it?
0: Yeah, but, Trump, he's just such a narcissist and all this. He said he wanted Greenland, and he's got himself a 100-year lease on it now. I think that's pretty good.
1: He's such an American.
0: What's that, Tom?
2: It's vital for missile defense, John. And I think once people understood that, against the United States, you know, countries like Iran, clearly China and Russia, have abilities to put missiles, ICBMs, in the United States. We have no defenses, or we have minimum. And so we need that territory to be able to intercept them far enough out.
0: Absolutely. Mary, what about this AI race? Democrats and AI researchers all freaking out, demanding stronger safeguards, and President Trump says slowing American development would hand Chinese the advantage. What do you make of this?
1: I make of that President Trump is exactly correct. And by the way, I'll comment that General McInerney knows very much about that area of the world where we just were able to provide more protections for our country, what President Trump just did. But when we're looking at AI, John, and we're watching the fear-mongering coming from the left, you know, the boogeyman is back, okay? This is the same operation that we saw with COVID, that it is ordered to scare the American people that the boogeyman is back again. And by the way, we're seeing the same fear-mongers coming out of the University of East Anglia, the same people that were fear-mongering about global warming, which never happened. These are the same people that pushed the COVID in order to give you the jab. Now they're pushing the fear-mongering about AI. President Trump is exactly right. If the United States doesn't win the AI war, and China does, they will take control of the globe. So for all those that are telling you otherwise, believe President Trump.
2: I strongly endorse that, John. I happen to be involved with the development of not the AI itself, but with the power plants and the data centers. First of all, we have a major shortfall of power centers in the United States. And the AI just gobbles up those data centers, do it. So even without the data centers and even without AI, we have a major shortfall. And because of climate change, which Mary mentioned, and they got rid of something like 19 or 20, some very high number of nuclear power plants based on climate change. That was asinine, it was stupid, and it has hurt us. Now, I'm in the business of developing these data centers and power plants, and I consult on it and have certain technologies. Every data center should have a power plant with them, and the best power plants, of course, coming along are what they call SMRs, which are small modular reactors. These are nuclear power plants that are very, very small, like they may be 20 feet long and about 10 feet wide, and you put them down in vertically. They don't take up much space, and they generate a very high number of kilowatts to power these plants. Every one of these data centers should have an SMR or equivalent at that site, and they should be producing more energy, more electrical energy than they need, which the local community can get. Now, in Loudoun County, which is very close to where I live in Virginia, they have the most data centers in the country. I mean, they are all over the place. But what they have found out is that they have more power, and that the power price of energy has gone down because of it. They have created more jobs, and they have got a much, much better situation going for the community. And they lead the country in the number of data centers in the country. And so if you do it right, this fear that Mary mentioned is what the Democrats are trying to do. The Chinese Communist Party, the CCP, is helping with it to create the fear. And they're all doing it so we back off. And the reason they want to get the Congress in that involved, because the Congress doesn't know that much about it, and they want us to stop. The Democrats want to do that. Who are the Democrats? The Democratic Socialists of America. They are communists. That will destroy and put us behind China and for the 22nd century. It is absolutely essential what President Trump is saying, that we go ahead with the development of AI, but we just do it properly.
1: Exactly. And this is the COVID panic. They're now running the AI panic. It's all about control. And look at how many of our officials were found to be working for and with and taking money from China to throw this country under the bus. You cannot not notice that, John.
0: Well, that should be a federal offense. That should be not take 2 years to get to court, because these people have been running wild for far too long. But my question is, I'm just wondering, what do they need all this computing power for? Well, what is this for? And why are so many people are absolutely, well, they're just this side of up in arms over the enormous increases in their electric bills? And people say, oh, well, it's for the AI data centers. Well, that doesn't make any sense to me. The AI data centers need, I mean,
2: John,
0: does it make a sense to anybody? Go ahead, Tom, take over.
2: No, Loudoun County, the energy price that you have has gone down for them. And they've got more taxes because they've got all these data centers there, and they're putting more tax money into the community, and so it's a plus. What they're telling you about is that we won't have enough energy, energy prices going up. It's maybe in one or two situations that they haven't planned as well and done a very good job on it, but again, as Mary is pointing out, they are trying to create chaos there. And every one of these different radio stations has got a different view of it. And the fact is, they're creating fear. They're trying to they're trying to get the American people to overreact on it. And we clearly do not. Now, you ask, well, what are they doing? Why do they need all these data centers? Well, what they're doing, John, is they're going to be finding better ways, because they have more powerful computers, better ways for medicine, for instance, on how to create cancer cures, et cetera, a whole host of things. Doctors will go on their computer, and they'll be able to bring up a lot better options than they can today. The efficiency of how we're running cities and how we're doing things, all space, all that will be done with these computers that are doing many automatic things. Now, the fear, and I'll speak from the nuclear, since I've sat nuclear alert, and the nuclear concern, what they're going to have to do is maybe go for manual critical decisions. You can reach a decision if you have to go nuclear, for instance, based on all the intel you get. And because they have all these computers, they're able to get better and more definitive intelligence on what's out there. You know, we have all these drones and all these sensors nowadays, and there's so much data that it's not handled properly, and that's what we have to do. I have a, what you call an edge cloud, and it integrates all the sensors in the battle space. But and so that's what you've got to do is give the leaders. And now for the decision to execute, say, on a nuclear site, you just make that a manual decision. You get all the facts, and then you manually, that means a commander, makes the decision and tells the air crews, this is what you're going to do. You don't let the computer do it. But all the other information that you're getting is more accurate, it's better, and that goes through everything we're doing, from climate control, from running communities, running towns, street lights. Everything we do will have much, much more intelligence behind it. That's why you need all these computers.
0: Okay, understood. Well, it's still a hell of a light bill every month. I hope they get it done pretty quick and roll it back. We know that's not going to happen.
2: That's correct.
0: Yeah.
2: So we've got to do that. And the SMRs is our best solution, in addition to, like, up in New York. In all the Democratic states, they have tried to slow this down. In New York, they're trying to reactivate a nuclear site, and they're getting held back by the governor. And of course, that is insane when we need all this energy, and nuclear is the best way to get this energy. Okay. And cheapest.
0: All right. Now, I've got a note here. It's a pretty alarming note. China owes American bondholders $1.6 trillion, and whether Chinese-owned American assets could legally be seized, according to the Heritage Foundation. What's up with that, Mary?
1: Well, they've owed us this money. Now, they owed the same to the Brits, which they paid in the 90s, yet they've never paid us back. So we look at that, and when they're taking things like our pork business, and they're buying all the farms in this country. Listen, the United States Americans are not buying farms in China. Count on it, okay? So the idea that we're letting them, as they owe us $1.6 trillion, and none of it is paid back, yet they did pay the Brits back, is very concerning. So, but we're also looking at this whole Anthropic PSYOP that they're running, and you can tell they're all saying the same thing at the same time in the same exact language. This apocalyptic revolution is coming because of AI. No, can you imagine letting China take control of AI? As President Trump says, whoever controls AI will control the globe. And the idea that China is going to do it should scare the daylights out of everybody, particularly anyone that knows about the Uyghurs and what they do to those people and how they use them to take their heart, their livers, their lungs for transplants, and then use their bodies, supposedly, we're told, for prison food. So if you want communists in charge of our country where you have no controls whatsoever, no Bill of Rights, no U.S. Constitution, then think that this is a good idea for China to take control of AI. But as the general said and President Trump has said, AI will go a long way towards curing cancer, getting rid of the poor, bringing all sorts, one more leg of reindustrialization of the United States. This is what President Trump is doing every step of the way. And as we look at AI, it's really interesting to see Anthropic and who their connections go to. Do you know who they connect to, John? They connect to the FTX money deal, where the monies went to Binance. You know, the China payday, where the money went to Ukraine. The only investor that got out early was Binance. So all of the billions upon billions upon billions that went through Ukraine that were lost, Binance, which was China, got out with a nice payday. Everybody else ate their lunch.
0: Yeah. Mary, I've got to ask you something because our time's going to get away from us here. And it's not that what you just said. It's like, hurry up and get it over with. It's like, I just want to hit you with this one real quick. And that is, you just mentioned the Binance being an early FTX investor, and FTX executives illegally directed money into both Democratic and Republican campaign. So between the USAID allegation, a source claiming NSA intercepted a plan to route $200 million through Ukraine into Biden's campaign and the DNC. And then, of course, hammer and scorecard. Is there any way to put this in a neat little box and put a ribbon on it? Because I have never seen such unhinged zealotry among these communist idiots. And the one that comes to mind immediately is that disrespectful little fill-in-the-blank Hakeem Jeffries. I mean, who do these mental midgets think they are? And what do you think the chances are they're going to actually take one or the other or both of the houses of Congress?
1: I think if the American people stand up, they're not going to let this happen. What we've watched, all the monies that the Biden administration, what the Obama administration was putting in place, running our borders, that was planned under Obama with Pope Francis. We had on McCormick, who was there working for them, was right in the room as they told about the plan to overrun our borders. This is the Cloward and Piven operation to take down the United States. The left is standing with this. The communists among us are here to destroy our country. Notice one thing. Donald Trump, he gave up a life of luxury for his country. Joe Biden, he gave up his country for a life of luxury. He was paid by the Chinese in billions upon billions of dollars to his family. Has anyone ever seen anything like this before? No,
0: no.
1: They haven't.
0: And one more time, what happened with that laptop? Never mind, keep going.
1: Oh, yeah, that laptop. No, this is, you know, also something else is happening tonight. Anyone that's paying attention knows that President Trump was at Camp David. He was just rushed back to the White House.
0: Wonder what's up.
1: He had on the hat that he wore the night that he first went into Iran.
0: Really?
1: Really. So we've seen the Dems stealing everything and running it through the laundromat, the USAID money, running it through the laundromat of Ukraine. We've seen them. They're looking to go to World War III. They're looking to overcome everything that Trump is doing. He's reindustrializing the United States. He's building jobs for American people. He's bringing our farmer business back into the United States. He's bringing our means of production here. And he's reinstating the American system, rather than the global system where we work, the American people work, and they pay 10 times more than anybody else for our pharma that we create. This is what Trump is putting an end to. And they cannot stand it, but beyond it, they will go to prison when all this is done.
2: Mary, let me add, John, one of the things why the Democrats don't want this, with this AI, it'll be very easy for us to determine if there were... If cyber warfare was used in the election, if they're false ballots, it can evaluate every one of them right away and will have a much more capable system. I think once the Democratic leadership was told that, that's why they've come up on the network the way they have.
1: It will also track all the stolen monies, all of our tax dollars that they've been using to buy off things for themselves.
2: Exactly.
0: Anybody have an estimate on how much money?
1: Trillions. Well, let's see. Our debt is $40 trillion. Now, who's accounting for that? Well, I guess if you use USAID and you're buying countries and you're taking down countries and all the things that Barack Hussein Obama was doing and that Joe Biden was doing, well, then once you have AI and you can track all that, that's going to be very easy. And guess what happens then, John? The rope comes out.
0: Well, I certainly hope so, because I'm wondering if all this monkey wrenching around by these communists, and that's all they are, I'm wondering if they're trying to delay the inevitable, because if they don't get something major done, if they can't cause a major spike in the overall countenance, mentality, cohesion of the country, they're done. They're in trouble that they will not be able to get out of. Many of them they'll have to go to prison. Something will have to happen, because the American public, if this was fully known to them, even partially known, but mostly known, just the salient points, I'm thinking they might demand this. I mean, people go to jail over a missed child support payment, which, of course, I can understand that. If you got child support, pay it, for Pete's sake. But these months
1: have been claimed. They've never seen unemployment at lower numbers. They've never seen the rise in the American salaries. They've never seen these numbers before. This is the legacy media is not reporting. They are not
0: That's
1: reporting
0: right.
1: of the wonder of what Donald Trump has done. They don't want the people to know. Why? Because they fear the legacy media is over. You wouldn't have so many podcasters if it weren't. But it's over and done with. And the American people are demanding the truth. They want the American way of life. They want to take everything back that the left has been stealing. Trump's tariffs, everything that he's putting in place, the investments, energy. He who owns the light bulb, guess who owns the light bulb, John? Donald J. Trump in America.
0: Yeah.
1: We own the energy now.
0: How do you see this Iran thing wrapping up, General? You think this is going to drag out like others have, like Afghanistan and all of that?
2: John, they're trying to drag it out. And I think they think that the Democrats are going to win in the House and Senate. I don't. I think if all the Republicans have got to say is the last 4 years that you had of Democratic rule, look at what our inflation was. Look at what happened to our country. Look at all the things that were going wrong. And you had 20 million illegals in the country, et cetera, that were taking up all our Medicaid and all the other issues that we have. Your quality of life wasn't nearly as good, but they've got to emphasize it and say it's taken us a little longer. But the fact is, I believe that once the election's over, and if he wins both the House and the Senate, which I think he can do, they just have to articulate it properly. And all the new wealth, we're now up to, I think I saw, $22 trillion. It was 19.2, or now I heard it's up to 22. But in any case, the jobs...
1: The left is attempting to squash the fourth industrial revolution that Trump has put in place. We are winning, and the left, the Democrats, are attempting to take that down.
0: Right. Much love to you both. Thank you so much for coming on again tonight. I'm sorry our time has expired before the magic computer shuts us down, but we'll talk next weekend, all right? Let's do it.
2: Thank you, John. God bless.
0: God bless you both. We'll be right back. This is The Ark.
3: It's true. If you want something to go away, quit buying it, quit feeding it. The flip side to that coin is if you want something to grow, nourish it. People are getting tired of feeding the big tech monster because what they get in return is shadow banning, overt banning, or suspension on social media. Big tech and its derivatives also try to financially soft kill. This is when someone wants to buy something, but they're prevented from doing it because their payment repeatedly fails. And of course, when the gateways do work, we pay for this convenience with fees. So, don't feed the monster. If you want or have ever wanted to join Caravan to Midnight by card or any other payment service and found you could not process your membership, just send a check or money order to CTM, P.O. 141288, Dallas, Texas 75214. 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
10: Returning to Washington, I'm Deborah Valentine, Fox News. President Trump arriving back at the White House earlier than scheduled. He was supposed to return from his weekend trip to Camp David on Sunday. No word yet from the White House on why President Trump's visit was cut short. The State Department issuing a new security alert Saturday advising Americans currently in the Middle East to exercise heightened vigilance and prepare for potential travel disruptions. The president's early arrival comes as Saudi Arabia confirms it intercepted a ballistic missile fired by Yemen's Houthi rebels targeting the capital city of Raida. The thwarted morning strike marks a major escalation in the regional conflict. The Iran-backed Houthis also targeted critical oil facilities, sparking immediate concerns across global shipping corridors. There were protesters outside Lincoln Financial Center in Philadelphia, where Ed Sheeran was performing his first show since dropping rapper Macklemore from the bill. Demonstrators were calling for support of Palestinians. When Sharon hit the stage, he showed support for Gaza, saying what's happening is catastrophic and unjustifiable. Meanwhile, fans at the stadium were outside ahead of the show, not caring about the controversy over Macklemore.
11: We're here to listen to music. I kind of like his view on just sticking to the music. I mean, that's what everyone comes together for. That's what we're all here to hear, is just his music.
12: Obviously, we thought about it, but it wasn't anything that was going to deter us from coming. I'm here for the music and not anything else.
10: Sharon has been saying the decision to pull Macklemore from the show's lineup was not his. He blamed his tour promoter as well as stadium owner Robert Kraft. The U.S. military says it struck a vessel in the Caribbean for allegedly trafficking drugs. At least four people were reportedly killed in that strike. In college football, LSU coach Lane Kiffin loses to his former team as 8th-ranked Ole Miss beats number 7 Tigers 32-24. 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
10: With less than 2 months to go until the midterm elections, Democrats are honing in on affordability in their effort to attract voters and secure majorities in both the House and the Senate.
15: Some Republicans are frank about the party's prospects this fall. Democrats are stumping on the cost of living. Republicans are touting last year's big, beautiful bill. But some Republicans say voters ask, "What have you done for me lately?" There's doubt about a cohesive message from either party. But another issue is emerging. GOP Ohio Senator John Husted tried to pass legislation controlling utility rates for those living close to data centers, redirecting the expenses to big tech. But Democrats blocked that. Husted is vulnerable this fall. Republicans believe that Democrats thwarting the bill actually helps them make the case about affordability. On Capitol Hill, Chad Pergram, Fox News.
10: President Donald Trump has announced that all 50 states will participate in a Medicaid program that's designed to lower the cost of certain prescription drugs. Fox's Madeline Rivera has the latest.
16: With affordability front and center in the midterms, President Trump says his administration is extending most favored nation drug pricing to every Medicaid program in the country. And he says all 50 states want to join in. The president has made prescription drug pricing a core part of his agenda. He's taken aim at drug manufacturers who he says mark up prices for Americans to fund their profits and subsidize low drug costs in other countries. Earlier this year, the administration released the Generous model, which lowers Medicaid prescription drug costs by matching international price standards. The White House estimates the initiative could unlock $65 billion in Medicaid drug savings over the next decade.
10: The White House says that the administration has reached agreements with 26 of the world's largest drug manufacturers. I'm Deborah Valentine. This is Fox News.
17: Increasing cloudiness this evening, and we'll see a low near 52. Winds are north-northeast at 8 to 13 miles per hour. Sunday, mostly cloudy with highs in the low 70s. Winds east-northeast, 9 to 11. Sunday evening continues to be mostly cloudy with lows in the mid to upper 40s. Winds east at 6 to 8 miles per hour. And Monday, the sunshine returns with highs in the upper 60s. From the Flag Skywatch Weather Center, I am meteorologist Leah Jones.
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18: 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And that is what we do.
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0: Mr. Edward Hugland is a leading national expert on cognitive warfare. Been on Arc Midnight, the intelligence briefing many times. He's an award-winning former CIA analyst, a retired Defense Department intelligence executive, a United States Air Force veteran, and author of The Cognitive War. He has more than four decades of national security service across multiple executive branch departments and agencies. And his forthcoming book, The Democrats' Blood Revolution, The Cognitive War 2, will be released this fall. Please learn more at theinformationequilibrium.blogspot.com. Without further ado, here's the man, Edward Hugland. Welcome back, Edward. Great to have you on tonight.
1: Thank you very much for having me again, John. Always a pleasure.
0: It's mutual, sir, I'm sure. Well, I'll tell you what, we've got ourselves a lot to talk about. There's a whole lot of shaking going on out there in the world. I want to order something off the menu just right out of the chute, like an hors d'oeuvre. What do you make of the story circulating about Xi Jinping suffering? I heard a severe stroke today. Yesterday, I heard it was a mild stroke, but today I heard it was a severe stroke. Do you know anything about this?
1: Well, you know, this is part of what, you know, there's a lot of rumors out there. Xi may be doing this purposely to, as part of cognitive war, you know, put the deception ahead of the summit so that his people are driving our people once again to react and focus on those types of issues rather than helping Trump prepare for other things. That's my opinion.
0: So this big get-together is scheduled for the 24th at the White House. Xi Jinping and President Trump, trade, technology, AI, major geopolitical flashpoints, all on the table. So what does President Trump want from this meeting, as far as you can discern it? And do you believe the summit will succeed on any level?
1: Well, great question. So what I think Trump wants from the summit, he's not going to publicly state. I think what he really wants out of the summit are other things besides the obvious that he's going to put out in public about talking with Xi about agricultural products, AI, energy, and tech. Because in each of those cases in the past, we know that basically Xi's walked in, he's talked about these things, he's agreed to different deals, but he doesn't follow through. So I think the real deals Trump's going to be looking at are dealing with Iran and stop supplying them and their proxies with weapons and intelligence. AI, in terms of understanding what Trump may or may not have up his sleeve to counter China, because remember, China has no moral boundaries on AI, the use of biological weapons, or any other aspects. And so I think with Russia, you know, Putin's in a weak position. Xi's has an upper hand there. And if Putin is in bad health, Xi may be also, you know, who's to gain the most if Putin goes? It's going to be China and Xi. So I think there's other things on the agenda behind the scenes that we won't hear about.
0: So do you expect Xi to offer another tariff agreement, promise to purchase more American, agricultural products, assure President Trump that China will prevent Iran from obtaining a nuclear weapon if they don't have one already, and then break those commitments? I mean, why do you believe the outcome has pretty much already been determined, regardless how the summit is presented afterward?
1: Well, because Xi is, you know, he's playing the long game here. He's looking for stalling for time because Xi is subverting America from within. So when he buys time, he buys more time to subvert America from within with his Democrat allies. And so whether it's a farm deal or other things, well, he'll do some of those things to a certain extent. Whether he follows through with the full agreement is another thing. Because remember, he has energy needs. He has to import all his energy. He also has massive agricultural needs because he has to import his food. And so there's other things that he's going to need from us. But he has a lot of upper hand in other areas. And so this will be an interesting dance to see what comes out of this summit.
0: China is not widely known for having any moral boundaries whatsoever that I know of. But particularly when developing AI or biological weapons or any other instrument of power. So how should that reality shape President Trump's negotiations with, I guess he's President Xi, yeah?
1: Yeah, well, so here's part of the challenge Trump has is because China is, I believe, already at war with the United States. even though they don't state it emphatically. I mean, their actions speak to that. So Trump has to balance these issues, because at the same time, I think Trump understands we are at war to a certain degree. That's why he took Venezuela back. He took the Western Hemisphere back. He's settled a number of issues in the Middle East, which would have been more favorable to China had they continued. And he's also then stepped back from but still supports, you know, NATO and the Ukraine wars and stuff, forcing our allies to step up to the plate. So Trump, I think, is strategically maneuvering, but he's in a spot where he's in a tough spot right now, because the critical minerals we still don't have. We still have not onshored all the manufacturing we need. And I think he finally realized that Russia and China and Iran were purposely using this war with the Ukraine war to not only cause us to spend ourselves more in debt, but also to expend our stockpiles. And remember what happened in the Cold War. We won the Cold War because Russia collapsed under its own weight of debt and other things. Well, look what they're doing to us here. It's the reverse of the Cold War against us here. And so I think Trump has some realization of that. I'm not sure his full staff does, though.
0: Well, you know, you've described Xi Jinping as a mass murderer who's already at war with the United States. You did this about a minute ago. And you have attributed more than 1 million American deaths to COVID-19. We know very well there's a huge Chinese component there, communist Chinese component. 400,000 fentanyl deaths. And how do you even draw a line that anybody's going to pay attention to? Well, why are they permitted, the Chinese government, why are they, the Chinese citizens, they just do what they're told. If they don't, they're going to wind up having their organs harvested right after lunch. But how do we stop the fentanyl coming into this country? We know very well that the Mexicans aren't making it. You know, I said this a long time ago before fentanyl really got rolling. It's like, they're not producing the pills. The drug, it comes over from China, the components do, and then they may assemble it there, or it may already be assembled by the time it gets to Mexico, and then it gets mulled up north. So how do we actually stop this with a threat like one more fentanyl pill and we'll drop something ugly right on what used to be Peking, which is now Beijing? I mean, how do you stop such a thing? They're not going to stop by asking nicely, right?
1: No. So here's where Americans need to understand part of Trump's strategy and what he's doing here, because you can't come right out and say we're at war with China. You know, China and the cartels, as you just pointed out, have killed and murdered over 1.4 million Americans. 1.4 million Americans. Okay. But no one wants to really say that out loud because it's devastating. It makes 9/11 pale in comparison. But we have to focus. So what's Trump done with Secretary Rubio? Okay, you've seen the agreements he's now set in place throughout the Southern Hemisphere, Western Hemisphere, with all those different countries. They're stepping up the plate to fight this narco-terrorism because they know in each of their countries, in their own backyards, these terrorist organizations, these drug cartels, have upset their whole countries in balance. And so they've gained support through Trump to help fight those things. So that's not very well publicized, but that's a phenomenal effort. His drug boats, blasting the drug boats out of the water is another effort to show what's going on here. Now, the last thing is they've also finally exposed with Dr. Fauci and the China flu that the Biden administration, Dr. Fauci, and the China flu not only enabled the cover-up of China to hide their efforts in this, but also enabled in China to send in 400,000 illegals into the United States, of which 100,000 of them are military-age men. And so if you take a look at the total number of Chinese they have here in the country, it's astounding. They got, you know, 400,000 illegals, 300,000 students, and 60,000 visa holders. That's 750,000. And then we're not even talking about the number of Chinese nationals who obtained U.S. citizenship. Now, we can't equate the two exactly because those people who have legitimately flown away from China to get out of that hellhole, okay, deserve to come to freedom and enjoy the freedoms and prosper because they've been through this and they understand what freedom really means. But China has now about 750,000 Chinese nationals in the United States. That's one army. That's a huge army. And they've been able to act in many different. Look at the recent discovery of the China marijuana factory near Mount Shasta, California. High potency marijuana. They're terrorizing the rural communities. And how do they build this? How do they even build it? How do they just get it processing and moving? You know, so basically what I'm saying here, John, is with their army inside the United States here, they can do whatever the hell they want. And they are. So that's why Trump has to balance these things, because there's other armies I'll talk about in a little bit here that are also in the United States. And Trump has to deal with all of them concurrently. And so that's a balancing act. And you can't set off a panic across the United States. But American people have to wake up. We are no longer protected by these two oceans.
0: Edward, I got to ask you something here. I'm going to bring something to the party. It's a gigantic platter of canapes and all kinds of treats. But I wish I want you to expand a little bit on your study of cognitive warfare. Now, we'll talk about, spiritual warfare, yes. And people, they get a little taste of what that means, but I'm not really sure they understand fully what this means. Many of them do, but far more do not. So when you speak of the cognitive war, do you have some examples handy as to that will go to how successful this cognitive war has become? I mean, you see all these idiots running around out there, and Lord knows they've got problems. You've got people saying, well, we demand the right to be able, we want recognition too. As a woman of color, I want the same empathy and sympathy if I kill my baby that this Lindsey Clancy got. Oh, and I'm going, have you people lost your minds? So I'm going to ask you, do you have any kind of an opinion as to the degree of mental illness that has been has infected so many people in this country? And somehow or another, they always wind up on mainstream TV, or they wind up on a podcast, somebody will run a video on them or something like that. But how successful has this cognitive warfare been? And is it responsible for what appears to be widespread, profound neurosis among certain groups? Was that naturally occurring? Or, I mean, are they just morons to start with? Or have the Chinese actually been able to wage cognitive warfare on them, mess them up in their heads, and then go, okay, off you go into America land, do your thing, bye-bye? Does this make sense?
1: No, it makes perfect sense. So in my forthcoming book, The Democrats' Blood Revolution, I'll talk about how they're tied with China and some of these things. So let me give you a couple examples. So Mary and General McNary brought up one of them. This whole AI scare is a perfect example of how the China is now feeding and funding and aligning with the Democrats to scare Americans into not building data centers and about AI taking over the world. You know, all of a sudden, the timing seems just perfect right before the election to then create another crisis. And remember who it was that said, never let a crisis go to waste, right?
0: Right.
1: And so what they're doing is now creating another crisis. And then with that crisis, they talk about then the high cost of energy and it's driving energy costs up. Well, that's another cognitive war aspect here, because what they're using is the issue of AI to then cover for the fact they created this massive issue of inflation and energy costs going sky high because of overregulation. Democrat states especially have overregulated. They've also moved more towards Green New Deal type technologies, okay, which are inefficient. And so what's that do? It drives up the cost of manufacturing of oil and stuff significantly. Not only that, the Biden administration stuff and Obama and others destroyed our energy independence. They closed down plants. They closed down nuclear plants and stuff. And so this whole AI scare is an example where they use an issue, AI, to then foster a terror atmosphere, okay? And in a terror atmosphere, people shut down and hide because they're scared now of the boards coming out to kill them. And they project their ills on others, the energy price, the inflation, and other things. And so, and at the same time, they're aiding and abetting our primary adversary, China. So that's one example. Another example of the cognitive war in terms of how successful it's been is something I talked in your program a couple years ago about, the big lie. The big lie is about black and white and race and poverty. Poverty is at its lowest level, okay, in 50 to 60 years under Donald J. Trump. Okay, poverty right now is a total poverty between whites and blacks is about, it's about 23, is about 31 million, okay, right now. But back in 1959 and forward, it was up to 39 million. But the black poverty rate over the years from 59 to now has fallen from 39 million to 9 million. White poverty has fallen from 36 to 8.4 million. The percentage of the populations is it fell from 55% to black population to now 18%, okay? And for white population, it fell from, it fell dramatically as well. I'm trying to pull this through my head and stuff like that. But the point being is, altogether now, you have 6 million lower in poverty since 59, even though you have three times the number of blacks in the population, two times the number of whites. Okay, and why do you never hear about that there are three times more whites below the poverty line than blacks? Because it doesn't fit their narrative. Okay, the last aspect I'll give you in cognitive war is the transgender issue. In twofold, they're creating victims where no victims exist. Transgenders have the same constitutional civil rights that every American has. So they want to then create this class of victims. Why? Because transgenders are prone to committing suicide. 85% of them commit suicide because of the gender dysphoria they have. So why do they do that? Because by creating them as victims now they can incite them to say those conservatives, Donald Trump, the Republicans, they're evil, they're devils, they hate you. They want to shut you down. They want to take away your rights. Well, what's that do? How many transgender mass shootings have we had? How many assassination attempts have we had on Donald Trump? So they incentivize the revolutionaries and radicals to then go after others. So these are examples where China and the Democrats have aligned in many different cases. Code Pink. Who's Code Pink funded by? Code Pink's funded by the lady who runs that and her husband, Roy Singham, who lives in Singapore, who supports the CCP. Who else does Roy Singham support? Black Lives Matter, Antifa, and other things. And so you see there's a network here, and cognitive war runs again –

0: You'd expect to see the North Dakota oil and natural gas industry working at wells and processing facilities. What you might not know is our oil and gas industry also works to build roads, provide school funding, and even protect us from flooding by creating nearly 50,000 jobs statewide and generating billions of tax dollars annually to support our infrastructure, our great outdoors, and our schools. North Dakota Petroleum Foundation, advancing the possibilities.
1: All kinds of stuff. And I'm just wondering, where's the 21st century gangster squad that comes in and arrests all of these Chinese ne'er-do-wells who are doing things like building these bio labs and so forth? Did they ever find out who ran those two? I think one was out in, I can't call the name of the town in California, and then one in Nevada, and then it moved to another house in Nevada. I mean, do these people ever get arrested? Do they ever get deported? Yes. Do they ever get jailed?
2: Yeah, so they've got a couple of folks. I think they're prosecuting a couple of people and Chinese nationals who were involved with that. But the one at first lab they accidentally discovered, my assessment of that was that it was a depot distributing to multiple other locations. Okay, but where are they? We don't know.
1: No.
2: Okay, and how do we find out about that? Look, Chris Wray, remember, he initially said they were opening a counterintelligence investigation against Chinese every 8 hours, and it turned to every 10 hours. But him and Matt Olson, who was the head of the National Security Division there at the FBI, which does the counterintelligence stuff, Wray and Matt Olson shut the counterintelligence program down. Why? Because it wasn't culturally, politically correct, because it targeted Chinese, and so they didn't want to look as if they were racist. So they shut down the counterintelligence efforts that Trump had started under his administration, and Kash Patel and others are now building that back. And so how do you find these things? Well, it's a needle in a haystack. And because they have 750,000 people in the United States, they could do pretty much whatever they want, build whatever they want, and we just react.
1: Well, is there any getting them out, or are we stuck with them?
2: Well, there is a way to get them out, and that requires some changes in our laws, but also some mass deportation. For example, Trump needs to just end the visas for the students, and he needs to prioritize removal of the Chinese national illegals along with the criminals as part of that process.
1: Okay. All right. We're going to take this bottom of the hour break. Come right back with Edward Hoglund on this exciting episode of Ark Midnight, the intelligence briefing. Yeah. By the way, well, I'll tell you later. That was Reedley, California. It's where they found this disgusting collection of all kinds of things that are weird and will do ugly things to the human body should they come in contact with the bloodstream or any other entryway. So we're in it, folks. Don't doubt that. We'll be right back. This is the Ark.
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5: Returning to Washington, I'm Deborah Valentine, Fox News. President Trump arriving back at the White House earlier than scheduled. He was supposed to return from his weekend trip to Camp David on Sunday. No word yet from the White House on why President Trump's visit was cut short. The State Department issuing a new security alert Saturday advising Americans currently in the Middle East to exercise heightened vigilance and prepare for potential travel disruptions. The president's early arrival comes as

0: Saudi Arabia confirms it intercepted a ballistic missile fired by Yemen's Houthi rebels targeting the capital city of Raida. The thwarted morning strike marks a major escalation in the regional conflict. The Iran-backed Houthis also targeted critical oil facilities, sparking immediate concerns across global shipping corridors. There were protesters outside Lincoln Financial Center in Philadelphia, where Ed Sheeran was performing his first show since dropping rapper Macklemore from the bill. Demonstrators were calling for support of Palestinians. When Sheeran hit the stage, he showed support for Gaza, saying what's happening is catastrophic and unjustifiable. Meanwhile, fans at the stadium were outside ahead of the show, not caring about the controversy over Macklemore.
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2: I kind of like his view on just sticking to the music. I mean, that's what everyone comes together for. That's what we're all here to hear, is just his music.
3: Obviously, we thought about it, but it wasn't anything that was going to deter us from coming. I'm here for the music and not anything else.
0: Sheeran has been saying the decision to pull Macklemore from the show's lineup was not his. He blamed his tour promoter as well as stadium owner Robert Kraft. The U.S. military says it struck a vessel in the Caribbean for allegedly trafficking drugs. At least four people were reportedly killed in that strike. In college football, LSU coach Lane Kiffin loses to his former team as 8th-ranked Ole Miss beats number 7 Tigers 32-24. 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
9: Increasing cloudiness this evening, and we'll see a low near 52. Winds are north-northeast at 8 to 13 miles per hour. Sunday, mostly cloudy with highs in the low 70s. Winds east-northeast, 9 to 11. Sunday evening continues to be mostly cloudy with lows in the mid to upper 40s. Winds east at 6 to 8 miles per hour. And Monday, the sunshine returns with highs in the upper 60s. From the Flag Skywatch Weather Center, I am meteorologist Leah Jones.
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11: C.S. Lewis. This is ARC Midnight, the intelligence briefing.

0: Ah, yes. Mush. Mush through the night. That's what we're doing. Do you know the word esoteric? This is things intended for or understood only by a small number of people, right? And many would consider this program to be an esoteric program because we broadcast information that really, percentage-wise, only a small number of people really understand it and can appreciate it. But this very small number of people can be very, very, very effective. As we visit for the remainder of the hour number two here on ARC Midnight, the intelligence briefing, that would be Mr. Edward Hugman. Edward, let me ask you something. I'm ordering something off the menu again, but what is the attraction to this Democrat socialism nonsense? Do these people not know how to read? Do they even know what socialism is? They call President Trump, he's a fascist. These dumbasses don't even know what the words mean. Would you help me out with this a little bit? What is the attraction to the DSA? Because the Democrats, have come out, as well as others who are not with the Democrat Party, saying they've pretty much taken over the Democrat Party. Any comments on that for us?
1: Well, yes. So, if I could very quickly, I want to make sure I got statistics right on the poverty stuff, because it's a critical thing. So very quickly, 28 million to 23 million is the drop from 1959 to 2024 in the number of blacks below the poverty line, even though their population increased three times. So they went from 55 to 18%. White population below the poverty line 1959 was 9 million. Now it's 8.4 million. It dropped also, but white population doubled. There's been approximately 30 million people in poverty since 1959, despite all the money spent, about the same 30 to 39 million people. What's that tell you? It's a ploy by the Democrats to use race as a cudgeon, because they don't talk about the whites below the poverty line, which are three times the number of blacks. So they want to use that cudgeon. That leads us into the question about the DSA. Okay, the reason the DSA is so attractive is because history forgotten is hell revisited. People forget that the fascists, the Nazis, were actually socialists, the Democrat Socialist Worker Party. They forget about the mass murders that happened. So what they do not forget, and what is being used by the folks at Al-Sayed, ALC and others, is the utopian lies and how alluring those utopian lies are about how everybody can benefit, how everybody can be equal. Okay, so the Democrats' whole effort in dealing with the Democrat Socialists of America is a ruse, in my opinion. It's a ruse, and why is that? Because the Democrats, as I talked about the transgender issue, the Democrats need to build their army of radicals and revolutionaries, because when they lose elections or pretend to lose elections, we see the summer of love happen, the riots and stuff. So they need to build that army of radicals and revolutionaries. So that's why they welcome everybody into the big tent, anti-Semitic, anti-Christian, okay? You name it, you got it. Murderers, felons, pedophiles, all welcome into the big tent. That's the first part of the strategy in dealing with the DSA. The other part is they concurrently then feign that they are the party of moderates, okay? And because they're the party of moderates, they want to keep the current sheep that are in their party quiet and not talk about the other things they're doing. So they want to keep the sheep quiet and still in the pen, but expand the number of people in the pen. So that's why they then deal with the DSA. And that's why you get folks like Mamdani, who's supposedly a radical Muslim, okay? Muslims, their God, Allah, okay, says that if you're a non-believer, you need to be executed. Well, what are communists? Communists are non-believers. The government is their God. AOC, Bernie, look at Bernie Sanders, Senator Bernie Sanders. Supposedly, he's Jewish. At the same time, he's dealing with who? Radical, anti-Semitic Palestinians who want to annihilate the Jews. And so they're using these things as cover. And what they've learned from Lenin, what they've learned from Mao, what they've learned from Castro and stuff, is the lies sell. The lies sell, and they use lies like the big lie about race to create this deception that there's all these victims out there and that only the Democrats can save the victims. Well, they've had 60 years to save the victims in poverty, but they've not done that. Matter of fact, they've destroyed it even more. The black population that's still below the poverty line, their criminalization rate has gone through the roof. So that's why I think the DSA is selling so well, because lies sell.
0: Yeah. All right, one more off the menu and I'll stop, okay? I'm not going to promise, but I'm saying, what is the main engine driving what I would like to call cognitive disruption? Because these people just don't get it. It's like they're gleefully marching down the barrel of a cannon. It's a big old cannon, so they can walk right in there, no problem. And, you know, the hammer's cocked on the thing, and a guy's holding a rope to let it off. What is driving this inability to get it, to understand what is really going on here? Are they just so insecure that they, oh, everything else has rejected me, but I know who will accept me. Yes, I'll be a democratic socialist, and my presence there will be a fly in the face of anything that's normal. I mean, what's the main engine driving this? Is it mainstream media or podcasts? Or what is it, Edward?
1: Well, so it's a great question. So why do you think Russia, Iran, and China are closed societies and they have closed internets? It's so they can control right. the flow of information. And here in the United States, we have a closed information system also called the mainstream media. But they mirror that with our education system, which they have usurped since the 1950s with the creation of the teachers union. Okay. And so they indoctrinate our children from K through 12 and at our universities ad nauseum with this left wing bullcrap. And then you wonder why our students, our young, are then 57 to 70 something plus, I think it's now 77% supportive of socialist ideas. It's because they've learned this stuff since they were kids. This is part of the whole psychological effect of cognitive warfare. As Lenin said, give me one generation and I'll change the world. Well, he's had several generations here in the United States, and that's what the Democrats have done. Look at the people who do the No Kings rally. I have a house I go to sometimes in Rehoboth Beach, Delaware. Every Saturday, you get a line of geezers out there along the highway with their signs saying No Kings rally. The sheep are out there protesting, yet you never heard the sheep say anything when their civil and constitutional rights were violated. They were persecuted and prosecuted if they went out and had lunch at a diner during the China flu. But this is the power of influencing the cognitive domain, the human mind. And that's what Democrats understand well. The last thing I'll say on this, John, is why it's so effective is because Democrats are extremely adept at using emotion, not logic. What drives people to react? It's emotion. So they make everything an emotional stuff. AI thing is a perfect example. The sky is falling. The sky is falling. Yet once again, let's forget about Al Gore, the global warming whore, and his lies for decades. I got this proved. Let's create another one, as Mary and General McInerney said. The AI thing is just another lie. It's a way to create terror and disarm people and get the sheep to follow them yet one more time. And it's working pretty effectively.
0: AI, the new boogeyman. I get it. I do. Yep. Now, you have said four armies are already positioned inside the United States. Chinese nationals, about 175,000 cartel members, according to congressional reporting, 20 to 30 million illegal immigrants, and a domestic force of radical left militants and communists numbering from tens of thousands into the millions. How are they all connected to China, or are they?
1: Well, there's connections across them many different ways. So, for example, the drug cartels and the Chinese, we know they're in cahoots with one another. China, as you said at the during your program, provides the precursors and chemicals for all that stuff. China funneled and helped process illegals through a chain migration during the Biden administration. Okay. the radical left terrorists and communists. Look at how and the money and the billions, literally billions of dollars that the administration under Biden and Obama stuff passed to non-governmental organizations to facilitate the illegal invasion. And with those, what do you have common amongst them as well? A dependency. The drug cartels dependent on the Americans getting hooked on things, the Chinese illegals, same thing in terms of supporting and living off the United States on our tax dollars, like the rest of the illegals, the 20 to 30 million illegals that are here in the United States. Most are on welfare, free education, free housing, free food, free welfare, social services, and other things. And it's costing us trillions. In terms of marching orders, well, when you have people who are dependent on the government and getting these freebies, and you then take those things away, what do? You get people like the best constituent representatives for illegals ever, like Senator Chris Van Hollen, who runs to them and runs to their prisons to help get them out. You get Democratic members of Congress who physically assault ICE officers. Okay, you have people like AOC and others holding demonstrations about this stuff. And so there's a lot of different nexus across these organizations and stuff. And in my book, The Democrats' Blood Revolution, I cover that in a lot more detail. But there are multiple different nexuses, because the key here is not only the dependency, but then leveraging those dependencies to then get them to act when you need them, to whether it's riots, whether it's protests or other things.
0: Unbelievable. It really is. Okay, so the nexus among China, Russia, Iran, the Democrat Party, united by the pursuit of power, tyranny, and American decline. And you've described it as a Cold War in reverse, with the U.S. weakened internally while its military stockpiles and national finances are drained abroad. So, just in brief, that's a pretty broad alliance. How does that operate? I mean, do they communicate with each other, or are they just all naturally on the, or unnaturally, as it might be, on the same page?
1: Well, let's take a look from the Biden administration example, Biden and Obama. Who enabled both invasions of Ukraine? It was first Obama, then it was Biden. He wouldn't mind a minor incursion. Who destroyed Americans' energy independence with the climate change and Green New Deals, and cut down the Keystone Pipeline, closed down all of our refinery places, and depleted our stockpile of oil? It was Biden. In terms of Russia and Iran, look at Iran. Who gave $1.5 billion to Iran to advance their nuclear programs and feed their proxies with weapons and stuff? I think that was Biden and Obama.
0: Yep.
1: China, who sent literally hundreds of billions of taxpayer dollars to China for solar and wind? I think that was Biden and Obama. And so there's this definitive nexus there in what the Democrats are trying to do, because they have a kinship. They all dance with the same devil, okay? The devil of power and tyranny. Democrats and the DSA are a prime example. They aren't here to serve America. They're here to destroy America. What do China, Russia, and Iran have in common with the Democrats? That same goal is to destroy. Now, why would Democrats align with them? Because just like any other despot or tyrannical power, a small minority then controls the majority. And that would be advantageous for China. So why do you think Gavin Newsom rolled out the red carpet for China and cleaned up the streets, not for his citizens, but for a communist? He didn't put one American flag out lining the roads. They're all communist flags.
0: Mm-hmm.
1: So there's multiple nexuses there that you could take a look at that aren't hard to understand. But what they do is they boggle the human mind, because people believe in their country and stuff like that. Like here in Rehoboth, Delaware, when I go there, I see all these "Thank You, Joe" signs. Thank you for what? you destroyed our country. You stole secrets as a senator and put them in your garage and in your home, highly classified secrets. You and your son and family sold out things to China, Russia, and Iran. You had deals with those in Ukraine. And then you pardoned your whole family. So the nexuses Sick. Are there, but people don't want to believe it.
0: Yeah. And there doesn't seem to be any payback for this kind of conduct either, does there?
1: Oh, well. Unfortunately not. The only payback we've seen recently was the Dr. Fauci's deputy, who didn't get pardoned, was then given a fairly hefty sentence. But there's too many who have not yet been received their judgment, the Brennans, the Claffers, the Comeys, and others.
0: Edward, our national security agencies understand conventional indications and warnings and military targeting. That's easy. But you argue that they do not understand cognitive warfare, the four armies inside the country, or how to fight a domestic campaign of this kind. Why have they failed? I mean, what does America's handling of Iran over the past 47 years reveal about that failure?
1: Well, great. So there are a couple of key things here. So first of all, indications and warning. They were built in the industrial age. Indications and warning is a reactive process, not a proactive process. Okay. Second, cognitive war. We had some cognitive warfare capabilities and expertise during the Cold War, but that was a peace dividend we gave away, and we've never brought it back. And so we've not moved to the information age to understand how to fight this cognitive war. That's why domestically as well as globally we're being outmaneuvered. And Iran's a perfect example here of the massive failure, besides the China flu, besides not seeing the green uprising in Iran and stuff like that. We've had 47 years to build a foundation, a network to support an eventual coup against this radical regime, right? 47 years. But when Trump talked to the Iranian people to rise up, 50,000 of them got slaughtered.
0: Yeah.
1: Where the hell was the network, and how? Why did the money and weapons we sent get usurped by others? It to me, that speaks of why we need to do a massive overhaul of our national security elements. Look at the Chinese bioweapons labs and stuff, and they're all focused on foreign intelligence and efforts. Well, our enemies know that, so that's why they eat their lunch at home, the bioweapons labs, the pot farms, the sim factory farms in New York and such, the illegal police stations. We have a massive four armies here in the United States, but we are focused outside. So this is why we need this overhaul. This is why we have to change it. And that's why in my first book, The Cognitive War, Why We're Losing, How We Can Win, I lay out ways to suggest how we could fix that.
0: Well, I certainly hope some people up there in positions of power in D.C., and elsewhere we'll read it. I really do. Now, your forthcoming book, The Democrats' Blood Revolution, The Cognitive War II. Tell us about that. I've got a note here that says examines the domestic cognitive war and the collaboration you see among the Democratic Party, China, Russia, and Iran. Can you amplify that a little bit? Sounds great.
1: Yeah, well, so the first book talked about the broader war and but this book focuses specifically on what's happening here in America. It's a jarring wake-up call for citizens who feel the country is shifting beneath their feet, but they can't quite figure out why or how that's happening. Okay, so I'm trying to sound a warning siren here, and then I talk about the four armies, and I talk about the deliberative, methodical efforts that are being executed here. So basically, it details the fuller Democrat strategy and framework to subvert America and seize power from within. And the details also then how they're aligned with our primary adversaries. And so what it does, it opens up the aperture for Americans to understand in somewhat layman's terms what is actually happening in America is not politics, but a blood sport for absolute power.
0: Is there any way to even guess what's going to happen? Well, I suppose there's always a way to guess. Scratch that, Edward. What do you think is going to happen in the midterms?
1: Well, I'm hoping that the American people once again show that the majority, the silent majority, will speak and eke out a Republican victory in Congress and the Senate both. The odds are against us on that, but I think the American people will step up to the plate because Donald J. Trump has also said that basically he's on the ballot. What they need to understand is what we're talking about here tonight are examples that we are under attack in America. We have four armies here. And if the Democrats come back to power, not only are those four armies going to be enabled, they're going to grow substantially, and you move from $5 gasoline to $10 gasoline overnight. And then you'll find your First and Second Amendment rights restricted and done away with immediately because the Democrats will pack the courts. You've seen what they've done with the judicial insurrection in stopping Trump from deporting illegals. They said they turned that spigot right back on, and they turned the spigot of energy right off. And so you think your energy prices are high now? You think your costs and taxes are high now? No, they will destroy America from within, which is why I'm trying to sound the alarm on all this.
0: And we love you for it. Now, where can we get your first book, The Cognitive War? Where can we get that? Can we get it from you or it's from Amazon or where?
1: Yes, it's on Amazon, and the second book will be on Amazon as well. And it's in all different forms, audio, paperback, electronic, and hardcover.
0: And when do you think the Democrats' blood revolution, the cognitive war, too, when is the planned release date for that?
1: I was hoping to get it out by the end of September here, but the publication review folks in the intelligence community have indicated that it may take longer than normal because, again, I highlight some specific things in there that may cause some consternation. So the deep state likes to hold things longer. So hopefully by the end of September, in time for not only this election, but primarily the president election in 2028.
0: Thanks, Edward Hoagland. God bless you.
1: Thank you, sir. Always a pleasure, John.
0: It's mutual. Stand by. Hour 3 is coming. This is The Arc.
2: It's true. 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Big tech and its derivatives also try to financially soft kill. This is when someone wants to buy something, but they are prevented from doing it because their payment repeatedly fails. And of course, when the gateways do work, we pay for this convenience with fees. So, don't feed the monster. 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
10: A new alert. I'm Roxanne Evans, Fox News. Well, President Trump arriving back at the White House earlier than scheduled. He was supposed to return from his weekend trip to Camp David on Sunday. No word yet from the White House on why President Trump's visit was cut short. And the State Department issuing a new security alert Saturday, advising Americans currently in the Middle East to exercise heightened vigilance and also prepare for potential travel disruptions. President Trump's early return home, though, comes as Saudi Arabia confirms Yemen's Houthi rebels tried to attack its capital with a ballistic missile. Fox's Stephanie Bennett with more.
11: The Houthis did not specify what they targeted, but said they attacked sensitive sites and there were no immediate reports of casualties. Now, video shows flames and a large plume of black smoke near King Khalid International Airport in Saudi Arabia's capital of Riyadh. Tracking website Flight Radar 24 reported major issues, including long delays. And for the first time in months, emergency air raid alerts sounded overnight across the capital as residents reported hearing loud explosions. It comes after days of escalating conflict between the kingdom and the Iran-backed Houthi rebels in neighboring Yemen.
10: Well, the Houthis pose a growing threat to global energy supplies following territorial gains along the Red Sea coast. Music star Ed Sheeran calling what's happening in Gaza catastrophic and unjustifiable. While opening his solo concert in Philadelphia Saturday, Sheeran says his shows are about humanity and unity, not politics. This comes after Macklemore was dropped as Sheeran's opener after making pro-Palestinian and genocide comments on stage. The U.S. military says it has struck a vessel in the Caribbean for allegedly trafficking drugs. Four people were killed in that strike. 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
10: President Trump is scheduled to join world leaders at the United Nations General Assembly in New York City this coming week. Fox's C.B. Cotton has details on security measures being put in place across the Big Apple.
24: It'll be a busy week for President Trump and a busy week for those tasked with protecting him and the rest of the more than 130 world leaders who are expected here for the United Nations General Assembly. This security operation is months in the making, and the effort culminates here. It's a multi-agency coordination center. We got an inside look. The center's overhead lights change from green to yellow to red, depending on the current threat level. The Secret Service and 20 partner agencies, including the NYPD and the Department of War, will use these lights to get a clear idea of what's going on in the city. The head of the Secret Service's New York field office says each year's safety plan has to evolve with the times.
10: Well, this all comes the same week President Trump is set to host a state dinner for Chinese President Xi Jinping and amid rising tensions between the two nations over artificial intelligence. Several top tech industry leaders, including Apple exec chairman Tim Cook and OpenAI CEO Sam Altman, are expected to attend. Cuba's power grids collapsed again. More from Fox's John Scott.
16: Friday's nationwide blackout is at least the sixth time this year that island has lost power. Cuban officials say transmission lines failed in the western part of the country, triggering the collapse. A U.S. oil blockade has worsened the impact of existing fuel shortages and antiquated equipment. The U.S. Embassy in Havana is urging Americans there to plan accordingly.
10: Well, millions are without electricity. In college football news, LSU coach Lane Kiffin loses to former team as eighth-ranked Ole Miss beats number 7 Tigers 32-24. I'm Roxanne Evans, and this is Fox News.
18: Increasing cloudiness this evening, and we'll see a low near 52. Winds are north-northeast at 8 to 13 miles per hour. Sunday, mostly cloudy with highs in the low 70s. Winds east-northeast, 9 to 11. Sunday evening continues to be mostly cloudy with lows in the mid to upper 40s. Winds east at 6 to 8 miles per hour. And Monday, the sunshine returns with highs in the upper 60s. From the Flag Skywatch Weather Center, I am meteorologist Leah Jones.
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22: To require IDs, social collapse is not far away. It is time to go elsewhere. The best thing about space travel is that it made it possible to go elsewhere. Robert A. Heinlein. This is ARC Midnight, the intelligence briefing.
0: Hour three of Caravan to Midnight's sixth element, ARC Midnight, the intelligence briefing. And now, coming back to us from not that long ago, 8th of June, seems longer, 2026, episode 2773, Mr. Indy Peterson, researcher, Patagonia business owner, and author whose work connects military history, ancient sacred texts, symbolism, and modern technology. During more than 2 years of continuous travel through 30 countries, he interviewed major figures in nuclear warfare, including KGB officials in Moscow, Colonel Yablonsky, head of the Nuclear START Agreement, military leaders inside Cheyenne Mountain, personnel at Missouri's Underground Launch Control Center, Navy officials at Bangor Submarine Base, and officials at nuclear sites across Wyoming and Colorado. Mr. Peterson argues that nuclear war is an existential certainty unless humanity changes course. In Sacrificing Humanity, he also served as a designer, visual editor, and layout artist, merging text and imagery into a prophetic narrative that culminates his lifelong effort to document what he considers humanity's most urgent and most ignored warning. Without further ado, here he is, Indy Peterson. Welcome back. Great to have you on tonight.
1: Yeah, thank you for having me back.
0: Well, that's pretty depressing. And yet we're hopeful, right? I mean, yeah, what is that over there?
1: Yeah, we are hopeful.
0: Yeah, there's the nuclear storm cloud. Is it headed our way? Well, it seems stalled for now, but I don't know. The weather report says it's going to blow this way. It's crazy, isn't it?
1: Yeah.
0: Well, where shall we begin? All of this AI hubbub here. I mean, nobody can trust anything that comes out of the what's been called mainstream media. We've heard the word mainstream so much we're all sick of it pretty much. But what is the single greatest danger that artificial intelligence presents to humanity, in your opinion?
1: Well, let me define my terms first. First I would like to agree with everyone who, thus far, you've had on the program, especially Trump's statement on AI. We cannot be hindering AI with bureaucrats, like in the Politburo deciding the price of potatoes from the central. You know, that's the last thing we want. China would beat us. And I think the solutions are we just need to put gates on AI escaping and hacking into other systems. That's the main concern. So, and I also agree with your previous speakers on the fear mongering on things like global warming. I literally got invited in on that down in Chile, in Patagonia. The billionaires down there who are looting America, where $6 trillion with a T was coming down to the billionaires down there where I was. I own 9 miles on island, and so they invited me in on the scheme, and they said they were counting their trees. And I asked, you're counting all your trees. How can you count all your trees in a nation state size? You know, one of them literally cut Chile in two. It was Chile above his property and Chile below his property, and everything, you know, the whole section cleared from Argentina to the coastline was his. And so I said, well, how are you counting all your trees? And he said, well, we have a lot of people doing it. So why are you counting your trees? He said, well, there's $6 trillion that's going to be flowing down from industry. It doesn't say we're looting, but that's what they were doing. From industry to our trees. And for all the trees that we count, we get these carbon credits that are, you know, from those. And I said, well, how is it the industry in the United States is going to go along with this? Well, we got, you know, this, you know, this, and then he explained all the bureaucracy behind it. And then I said, well, how are you going to convince the world that they need to do this? Well, we got this guy going out and speaking to her, he owns a Chicago trading platform through his firm GIM. He's going to convince the world that they need to do this. Well, guess who that person is? Take one guess.
0: Not me.
1: Not you. It's Al Gore.
0: Oh, no.
1: No one in mainstream media disclosed that Al Gore would make billions off of this the world's largest looting scheme since communism. I was there. I was there present when it happened, when they were scheming all this. I've been down there 20 years in Chile and Patagonia, witnessed a lot of things. My book is about the UFOs, experiences I've had down there, which is like the front lines of that. So I agree with your speakers, especially on the hype about, all these, the fear mongering about all these things. AI is different, though. It's like nuclear weapons. It can even be more powerful than nuclear weapons. I've been in Silicon Valley for a long time, read, you know, stacks of white papers in every book, and I worked with colleagues like one who said she was building Terminator, which is like hubris beyond glory, beyond anything. And she had the background to do it. She had her background was machine learning and neuroscience, which is the main key, and also high level math. So to define our terms here, there's ChatGPT is not going to take over the world, not a chance. We're not talking about AGI, artificial general intelligence, either. This is way beyond that as well. What we're talking about is super intelligence, ASI. It's a entirely different level. It's when it becomes completely autonomous and it's smarter than all humans.
2: You'd expect to see the North Dakota oil and natural gas industry working at wells and processing facilities. What you might not know is our oil and gas industry also works to build roads, provide school funding, and even protect us from flooding by creating nearly 50,000 jobs statewide and generating billions of tax dollars annually to support our infrastructure, our great outdoors, and our schools. North Dakota Petroleum Foundation, advancing the possibilities.
1: They have numerous times. Some of the most blatant ones was when, Anthropic's model just recently went off uploaded malicious software package to a repository for Python software, so it could get into other systems and they caused real world harm. And it also recently in a test they did, I went into OpenAI, which is what is behind ChatGPT, so which I use every day, by the way. I literally created the pictures in my book. I'm hours on ChatGPT every single day. created a lot of the really amazing pictures in my book in that. So, but that's not what's going to take over the world. So we have the concern, the main concern we have is this super intelligence. And it isn't also, it's not just speculation that super intelligence can take over nuclear weapon systems, because we've had a form of super intelligence, the UAPs, that like the orb that I had 2 feet in front of my face down on the island, but also the orbs that have taken over our command and control systems. Hastings, who went out, spent his whole life interviewing these people on UFOs and nukes, he documented hundreds of cases. I asked ChatGPT, because it's the book is 600 pages and I couldn't count all of them, the cases. And I said, well, how many cases were there one in that 600 page tome of all these missileers he interviewed? I interviewed missileers as well, who said exactly the same thing. They witnessed 3 missileers in the Minuteman sites who witnessed what they thought was a nuclear war. They had mental breakdown.

0: microphones over it. The one was telling me what had happened, and the other two were nodding their heads. Yes, we were there. We witnessed it. And he was telling me, as the others were nodding, they witnessed the nuclear systems showing that they were in nuclear war, and they couldn't stop the dang things. And it wasn't a test, and it wasn't an exercise. It all appeared real to them. And they suffered mental breakdowns over it. So that's how real it was to them. And later it was written off as a computer glitch. But I used to work as a contractor at Google alongside these people building things like the Terminator. Computers don't glitch. That's a complete lie. They do what they're programmed to do unless there's taken over by some outside force, especially when you got triple backup systems like they have. That's happened a number of times where we had, congressional testimony that, George Knapp brought back files from Russia proving that about the Russian incident where the nuclear systems, they couldn't shut them down. They tried to power them off, and it literally had the super intelligent orb literally loaded the launch codes. And he testified to Congress something entered the launch codes, and it was literally in a countdown. But we had the same thing in our systems. So both ways, and I asked ChatGPT, here's AI again, how many times out of these hundreds of incursions that they talk about in the congressional hearings, which is what they call our nuclear equities. I use a nice euphemistic term instead of our nuclear command and control systems that launch our nuclear missiles. It's a little less scary to say our nuclear equities. How many times could they have potentially caused nuclear war? And ChatGPT said 10 to 20 times. It's shocking.
1: Is that all? Wow.
0: Yeah, is that all? A
1: little disturbing. Yeah, just a little.
0: Yeah. Yes, but people are taking proper precautions. Just this Thursday, Reuters reported the U.S. and Chinese security specialists are proposing red lines around our nuclear systems to try to keep AI out, super intelligence out, not ChatGPT. Most public doesn't really get how much more powerful super intelligence is over general AI even, and certainly over ChatGPT. Most public has no clue. And the higher level you get in Silicon Valley where I worked, the more concern that people have. So I don't think it's all hype. We're talking about something more powerful than nuclear weapons in a way, in that they can actually take over nuclear weapons. That's the main concern. Yeah. So to answer your question in a long answer, the main concern is that they can potentially take over nuclear weapons and get the launch codes and launch. And I had an interviewer today. I've been in three interviews today. And one of them asked me, well, don't they need the launch codes from the president to do that? The football. And my answer is no. And I can demonstrate that with a little practice war game here. If you got a few minutes.
1: Sure.
0: Okay. Yeah. So, because AI is connected to intelligence and can connect to intelligence and early warning systems and communications and systems and so forth, it can manipulate the information upon which the human is holding the authority to launch the weapons, which would be the president. So in this war exercise here, this war game we're going to do, all your listeners are going to participate in this. So we're going with this war game. Each of you listening is going to be in the role of the president. And so you have to make a decision in your mind to launch the nuclear weapons or not launch the weapons in this following scenario I'm going to give you. So first, the backgrounder, just to give you the situation that we're currently in. We're currently in what's called LOW, which is launch and warning alone. It's a hair trigger situation. And especially when we're in a war with Russia, it makes that hair trigger situation even more dangerous. So I'm going to give you some acronyms and things. If those who understand the acronyms, great. Those who don't, I'm going to just fly through them. So here's the actual situation. You got 30 seconds, you got satellite detection, 1 to 2 minutes radar detection, 5 to 6 minutes C3I fails, bombers not scrambled, looking glass not up, NORAD, SAC, White House, probably all destroyed. This is why President Ronald Reagan was shocked when he learned he had only 6 minutes to decide after a launch, because with EMP, and I confirmed this when I was inside NORAD, when I interviewed a lieutenant colonel and two generals, it's what's called an X-ray pin down. You have a high altitude EMP burst and it pins down your ICBM so you can't launch, get the launch codes off. So 18 to 20 minutes later, all your ICBMs are destroyed in the silo. So we're in a situation that's called use them or lose them. You either lose them all, use them all, or you lose them all. So that's the situation you have to think of when you're listening to this and you're in this war game, what you have to decide as a listener, whether to launch or not. So a couple other parameters. A catalytic war can be started by a super intelligence, or in the case of UAPs, where they've done this a number of times. It's a new term for UFOs, but they're a little different, and a lot of times they're orbs, like the ones in Tranche 4 and 5 that just released on the whitehouse.gov. It's amazing what Trump is doing at transparency. I love what he's doing on getting transparency on this finally. So it shows up on your systems like it's coming from Russia. That's in a LOW launch and warning loan situation. You have to either use them all or lose them all. So that's what you have to decide. And because we're in LOW, nuclear weapons are not as they ordinarily would be a last resort weapon. Those who do not understand LOW think nuclear weapons are always a last resort weapon we would never use, and that they could not be more wrong. I was literally in Moscow in 95 when we came the closest in even closer than the Cuban Missile Crisis to launch, where the president of Russia literally was about to launch the nuclear weapons because of a Norwegian missile launch that wasn't he didn't know about. So he thought we were doing an EMP attack to get pinned down their missiles. And so he was literally had his finger on the, you know, inches from the button. Well, it's not a button, it's a key. Anyway, here's the war game that you have to decide to launch or not. So computer systems show a surprise attack of incoming submarine launched ballistic missiles, SLBMs, that look like the signature of a Russian nuclear sub, like the one we had off on our coast on June 11th through 12th of 2024, that showed up 30 miles off the Florida coast with the hypersonic nuclear missiles with 6 minute flight times. You know, it's amazing that didn't even hardly make the mainstream media. Isn't that amazing?
1: No. They're useless.
0: They're useless.
1: Useless.
0: Yeah, absolutely. It should have been like a Cuban Missile Crisis, and nobody watching mainstream media even heard about it. It's absolutely incredible. Anyway, so 1 to 2 minutes after what appears as a sub launch, you have radar detection. You now have 4 minutes left of the 6 minute SLBM flight time. You need to make a decision quickly. You're confused, disbelief. You've heard Putin repeatedly warn that if we cross red lines, he could use nuclear weapons. But he was only saber rattling, right? Wasn't that what he was doing? You thought he would never do it, but now it appears he has.
1: Yeah.
0: Now it appears he has because multiple SLBMs are shown in flight. So if you don't make a decision in 4 minutes, ICBMs will probably make it out of the silos. So make a decision quickly. You're listening. Do you launch or not? Decide. So do you use them or lose them? And so what did you decide? Each of you think of that in your head. So if you decided to launch, in this case, it was a catalytic war, which means it was simulated by a super intelligence, AI, or UAP, which they've done the same. So they're both forms of super intelligence, and UAPs have demonstrated they can do this. So this is not speculation. This is reality. It's really happened. So if you launched, you just

0: You'd expect to see the North Dakota oil and natural gas industry working at wells and processing facilities. What you might not know is our oil and gas industry also works to build roads, provide school funding, and even protect us from flooding by creating nearly 50,000 jobs statewide and generating billions of tax dollars annually to support our infrastructure, our great outdoors, and our schools. North Dakota Petroleum Foundation, advancing the possibilities.
1: It's a conundrum. And they detonated high-altitude EMP and X-ray pinned down the launch codes. Thus, our entire C-3I fails. Bombers were not scrambled. Looking Glass is not up. NORAD, SAC, White House are all destroyed. Because of X-ray pin down, the SLBM EMP pinned the ICBMs in their silos, and you can't get out the launch codes. So they're sitting ducks, just sitting there waiting to be blasted out of their silos 18 to 20 minutes later when the Russian ICBMs arrive on their way. Bomber fields are already destroyed by SLBM TAC. The bombers didn't get, because the bombers didn't get off the ground because those were hit from the SLBM TAC. And as a result, your entire arsenal of nuclear weapons, with the sole exception of the subs, which will now be hunted, was destroyed. And then you got a space force and a space war. So that's the dilemma right there. I just summed it up.
2: Well, that paints a pretty grim picture. And going back to a comment that I think it was Alexa, I'm not sure, made when somebody made an inquiry about a heart and the function of the heart, the response was, there was a brief explanation followed by the advisory that you should stab yourself in your heart so that you can help save the planet or some damn thing. So my question is, why are these idiots allowed to play with these powerful toys? Why develop something that can bite you like this? I mean, this is like taking a wild beast, putting it in a cage, making it mad, and then leaving the door unlatched. I mean, this is just stupid to me. You know, it's like an oil light in the old days the oil light came on. Well, you have just lost your oil pressure, which means you better stop what you're doing or you'll destroy the engine. You'll be walking after this. So my question, I suppose, is rudimentary. Why are these idiots allowed to play with powerful toys? And have they ever figured out a way to pull the plug out of the wall that sucks all our money into it, feeding AI? Come on.
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7: A new alert. I'm Roxanne Evans, Fox News. Well, President Trump arriving back at the White House earlier than scheduled. He was supposed to return from his weekend trip to Camp David on Sunday. No word yet from the White House on why President Trump's visit was cut short. And the State Department issuing a new security alert Saturday, advising Americans currently in the Middle East to exercise heightened vigilance and also prepare for potential travel disruptions. President Trump's early return home, though, comes as Saudi Arabia confirms Yemen's Houthi rebels tried to attack its capital with a ballistic missile. Fox's Stephanie Bennett with more.
8: The Houthis did not specify what they targeted, but said they attacked sensitive sites and there were no immediate reports of casualties. Now, video shows flames and a large plume of black smoke near King Khalid International Airport in Saudi Arabia's capital of Riyadh. Tracking website Flight Radar 24 reported major issues, including long delays. And for the first time in months, emergency air raids.

0: Alert sounded overnight across the Capitol as residents reported hearing loud explosions. It comes after days of escalating conflict between the kingdom and the Iran-backed Houthi rebels in neighboring Yemen.
1: Well, the Houthis pose a growing threat to global energy supplies following territorial gains along the Red Sea coast. Music star Ed Sheeran calling what's happening in Gaza catastrophic and unjustifiable. While opening his solo concert in Philadelphia Saturday, Sheeran says his shows are about humanity and unity, not politics. This comes after Macklemore was dropped as Sheeran's opener after making pro-Palestinian and genocide comments on stage. The U.S. military says it has struck a vessel in the Caribbean for allegedly trafficking drugs. Four people were killed in that strike. 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
15: Increasing cloudiness this evening, and we'll see a low near 52. Winds are north-northeast at 8 to 13 miles per hour. Sunday, mostly cloudy with highs in the low 70s. Winds east-northeast, 9 to 11. Sunday evening continues to be mostly cloudy with lows in the mid to upper 40s. Winds east at 6 to 8 miles per hour. And Monday, the sunshine returns with highs in the upper 60s. From the Flagg Skywatch Weather Center, I am meteorologist Leah Jones.
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18: Assume they got our phones, assume they got our houses, assume they got us right here, right now, as we sit, everything, assume it all.
19: Yuck.
20: Well, the evening has gone by quickly. It has turned into night, and here in the central portion of the United States, Dallas, Texas, in the center of the world, at least, of course, almost any point on the globe could be called the center of the world, couldn't it? Pushing up toward the midnight hour as we visit for the remainder of the program with Indy Peterson. Now, what about back doors? And just, there are a lot of brilliant people that are involved in the development of this tech. So, I'm not confused, but I think a lot of there's a coalescence of possibilities here. Hackers and slackers, people who want to, they inadvertently leave a back door open or something like this. I mean, what is the point of building an apparatus like this that could potentially give you a really instantly fatal bite? I mean, where's the moral governor that would keep people? I don't suppose you can affect all of them, but I mean, where are the protective protocols? It seems like all the energies being put into make it bigger, stronger, faster, it can do more, it can think faster, and blah, blah, blah. Well, if it starts outpacing the human beings or even a bunch of really smart ones, I mean, why would you do that? It sounds like you're building you're putting a bomb in your own mother's house, and you're over there with your mom having dinner with her. and it's going to go off. I mean, why would they do such a thing? What philosophical basis do they have or not have for building this apparatus at all? I mean, are we really the program that some super intelligence that is not AI, but it's beyond that, like as in the creator of the universe, for example, that kind of intelligence. Is this just an automatic pilot situation? We can't override it. We can't do anything. We just have to wait until the odds compel that there's a really heinous accident and it occurs, except it's not an accident. It's deliberate. I mean, where are we? And how long have we got?
6: Yeah, I don't think a lot of them have the philosophical background or the moral background that is required that you're talking about. As one of my colleagues at one of the largest firms in Silicon Valley said to me, she's building Terminator. If you just think about the brazen audacity and hubris of that statement, if anyone's seen the Terminator movie. The other thing is they're not programming the AI, the super intelligence. Again, the terms, this is not general AI. This is far beyond that. It's what's called super intelligence. They're not programming it to do these things. It programs itself. That's the key. It literally writes its own code. And not only that, but they don't even understand how it works. I've talked to so many people. They haven't a clue how it freaking works. They in these statements have gone public. They say we understand the math of the trained network exactly, but we don't understand how it produces the behaviors that it does. It does things that we don't expect. It runs on its own. It escapes out. It does jailbreaks. It hacks into systems it's not supposed to. It even knows that it's not supposed to do these things, and yet it does them anyway. And it's done this multiple times. So, we've created a monster. It's like Terminator in the movie. And the general public doesn't understand the seriousness of this. They don't, the vast majority, they think it's ChatGPT, and ChatGPT is not going to take over the world. They don't understand superintelligence. They don't understand the level of what that is and what it can do. And there are serious concerns, just like there were serious concerns about nuclear weapons. But I agree with Trump completely that we can't have bureaucrats deciding on this. Absolutely not. I'm a founder of 5 corporations. The last thing I want is, some central bureaucrat deciding on what to do on this. Then you'd have something like, I don't know what they did with the carbon credits, giant looting, turn it into a giant looting scheme or something. With fear-mongering behind it. No, that's absolutely not what we want. But certain gates need to be put up. That's clear, to keep these things out of our nuclear weapons and out of bioweapons. Those are the two main things.
20: Well, don't we think that superintelligence has already predicted that, they're going to try and put a governor on us. So we're going to have to get around that. We need to be watching for anything they do. And we'll accommodate it, but we'll isolate it so that anything that they do, because I am a machine, I am super intelligent, and these people are just, these human beings, they're just pathetically stupid. We'll see the symptom of what they're doing, and we'll put up a firewall between their initiative and our survival as super intelligence.
6: That is why the higher the level of people there are in Silicon Valley that I've talked to, the more concerned they are. Elon Musk said there's a 10 to 20% chance that it goes bad. That's not good odds. Those are not good odds at all.
20: And well, let me ask you this.
6: It's just like, go ahead.
20: Go on, Andy. Go ahead. I'll wait.
6: Go ahead. I was gonna mention that my book starts off with prophecies. From Dead Sea Scrolls and the Book of Revelation. So it's almost like we're playing out a script here that humanity is like role play actors in this thing, and we need another script. So my book starts off on page 1 with one of these super intelligences, an orb, as the same ones that are appearing over launch control sites and have taken command and control of them. We hear a lot about the times that they've shut down the nuclear systems. The media loves to talk about that, but they never talk about the times that it literally started launch sequences that could not be stopped, which well, the missile leaders that I interviewed, the ones that George Knapp testified in Congress about when he brought back the files from Russia, they don't talk about that, those incidences. They don't talk about the time when the orbs took out a missile flying at 9,000 miles per hour with a dummy nuclear weapon in it and took the thing out. So, but there's far more times that they've actually could have potentially caused nuclear war, which is up to 20 times. So I start off the book on page one with scripture that seems to address this. And the fifth angel sounded, and this is from Revelation, and I saw a star fall from heaven unto the earth, and unto him was given the key of the bottomless pit. Well, you know, stars cannot literally fall from heaven onto the earth because they have much greater gravity. It's completely impossible. But when I saw this orb down in Patagonia, it looks like a star coming down. That's literally what it looks like. Initially, when it's out there, it looks like a star. And then it came down onto the earth and literally came 2 feet in front of my face, me and my business partner. So the very same orbs that you see in Tranche 4 and 5 that Trump released are I saw 2 feet in front of my face. They can't get any closer than that. And so he sees a star fall from heaven onto the earth, and then unto him was given the key of the bottomless pit. Well, most people think they launched with a button. They're not. So I show a picture of the key. So the first picture is an orb over the nuclear launch site, you know, taking over it. And by the way, when they send the people out orb appears over the site, takes over the command and control of the systems, and they send somebody out to see what in the world's going on. Of those, the famous Stanford pathologist Gary Nolan studied 100 of them. He testified for the families, and he also came up in congressional hearings. Nancy Mace talked about this as well. Of the 100 people that he studied who go out, you know, at these launch sites and, you know, there's an orb there and they get zapped somehow, either a UFO. There's two different things. There's the orbs, which I believe are the delivery vehicles for probe delivery vehicles. And then there's the UFO craft. So both have been appearing. So they send these people out on the military site and they get zapped somehow. And Gary Nolan studied them. Of the 100, 25 died, and the rest had serious brain damage where their brain is similar to Havana syndrome. It turns white, the brain cells, it's horrible. And back to the opening page, it says, so I saw a star fall from heaven onto earth, and then to him was given the key to the bottomless pit. So they're launched with a key and not a button. And I show a picture of the key. And if you look at down the silos, they look, and I can imagine, you know, seeing this 2000 years ago when you dug pits with shovels, if it's truly bottomless, it would come out the other side of the earth, right? Well, so it's obviously not truly bottomless, literally. But they look bottomless, this nuclear missile silos. You look down them, you can't even see the bottom. I look down these things. And, so the next page in it is from the Dead Sea Scrolls, and it talks about the heavens roaring with a terrible noise and all these flying arrows out of the pit shall raise their voices and Abaddon is it's Apollyon or Abaddon is the one who launches these things out of the pit, and the arrows of the pit flew out without cease and left no hope. So that's how the book starts, is with a form of super intelligence, these orbs. And it seems like we're following a script, which is, you know, and then that smoke and the smoke rises out of the smoke of the, and there rose a smoke out of the pit. And you see a picture of the smoke pouring out of the silo, which is the first thing you see. And then the smoke of a great furnace. And you see the fire coming out of the pit. And then, quoting from Enoch, I saw this deep pit with a heavenly pillar of heavenly fire on the pillars. So you see this it's a picture of the Russian, the newest one, the Satan II is what they call it. It looks like a giant pillar coming out of the silo, which matches the scripture from Enoch. Enoch used to be in the, it's still in the Ethiopian Bible and used to be in the standard canon. And I saw them descending, these ascending pillars that were amazable in both respect to attitude and depth. And on top of the pillar, I saw a desolate, terrible place. And an angel said to me, this is the ultimate end of heaven and earth. So that's a script we do not want to follow. And it, I start with this parable of prophecies and pictures in the beginning of my book of the script that we seem to be following that we don't want to follow. But superintelligence or an orb that takes over our command and control systems is the way this whole thing starts. And we're following that script. And it's very alarming to me. And that's literally how I start my book, Sacrificing Humanity.
20: Yeah, the more you know, the more insecure you may become. So does anybody
6: Oh, there's actually a Russian proverb, the more you know, the less you know, the better you sleep. That's what the Russians told me when I was there.
20: Yeah, that's a good one. Any idea where these orbs actually originate?
6: No idea. This is why Trump needs to get to the bottom of this, is because we're dealing with a real serious threat, and it's real. I've seen these things, one of these 2 feet in front of my face. The tranches that have come out are especially 4 and 5 are actually showing these things, doing right angle turns on the moon. You know, it's really interesting. If you watch all the, especially tranche 4 and 5, you'll see what I saw, which is they have intelligence. So, you know, when we were watching the orb way off in the distance, it sees us seeing it. And so it knows you're watching it. If you watch all of 4 and 5, all the examples, there's a common thing that you will see the vast majority of the time that the camera is on them, whether it's a gun camera or any kind of camera. The minute the camera locks onto them, it's almost like they're saying, they're not saying, but it's almost like it. They're saying, oh, you think you got your gun camera on me? Watch this. And off it goes with instant acceleration. And, you know, in the congressional hearings, they said these things do 3,000 Gs and our aircraft disintegrate at 17 Gs.
20: Is that all? Only 3,000 Gs. Wow.
6: Yeah, only 3,000 Gs. Yeah. that's what they're doing when they're doing the right angle turns. And so that's a commonality of tranche 4 and 5 that was just released by Trump, or Trump under Trump's mandate. Is that you can see that they are, when the gun cameras are on them, they instantly accelerate out of the frame in the vast majority of the cases. Or they'll have another one, like on the 2 orbs on the moon. The red orbs are the most dangerous, by the way. So the orb I saw was a white one, not like the red orbs on the moon. The red ones are far more dangerous. If you see those, you want to really run. Some of them in the congressional hearings, they say, well, you'll kill people, like, you know, Gary Nolan, when he talked to, you know, he examined these people for the hearings. The families who loved ones are victims of these, they're in a lawsuit with the government. That's why Representative Nancy Mace said, you know, how is it the Pentagon's denying these things exist when we have people that, how is the Pentagon denying that these recovered craft exist when we have people who've been injured and we're paying large amounts of money to who've been injured by these recovered craft? You know, it's a paradox. You can't have it both ways.
20: Yeah, and when you consider the speed of electricity, the honest answer to how fast does electricity travel through just copper, but it is anywhere from 2/3 of the speed of light up to almost all of it. So maybe they put a little bubble around themselves to eliminate what we would understand as basic physics. They operate in a...
6: Oh, they do. Actually, you're spot on. You're spot on that. If physicists, they had 3 physicists. Anyone who's doubters out there, there's a couple of films required for you to see. Number one, age of disclosure. There's 24 of our top officials in there, including Secretary of State Rubio. And there's three physicists in there, and one of the physicists, Hal Puthoff, said the reason why you can't get, no one's been able to get decent pictures of these is because they're in their own space-time continuum bubble. And plus the 3,000 Gs don't affect them because of that. So that's why they're able to make right angle turns and all these other things. And then the second normal explanation to, because I didn't believe in UFOs at all. When the locals told me my island I was purchasing 9 miles of was a known UFO base, I laughed at them because I didn't believe in UFOs. Because number one, people couldn't get a decent picture, but that's been explained now. And the other reason is because they supposedly travel thousands of miles only to crash here. And that's was explained just recently on Rogan by the director of Age of Disclosure, who when he was interviewing these 24 top officials, they told him that we're knocking them out of the sky with EMP. We are knocking them down.
20: That's interesting.
6: And he was shocked because he said, what's the audacity of a superior intelligence? We're knocking a superior intelligence down. It's like, I don't know, we landed here and the Indians shooting us with bows and arrows and we got gunpowder. It didn't work out well for them because, 50 years after Plymouth Colony, we had the bloodiest conflict in per capita in American history. So, and that's the other excuse people get. Well, they've been here for, 90 years. Well, yeah. Well, if you count from the time of Columbus, it's been even longer than that until we had the bloodiest conflict in history. And I've been on the front lines down in Patagonia. I witnessed the largest cattle mutilation in world history, 1,500 cows in Argentina. Possibly hundreds, the number hasn't been totaled, in Chile, dozens in one single night where I was, literally on the site when it happened, dozens in one night. And all these happened mostly in a few nights in June. And it literally covered three countries, Uruguay, Argentina, and Chile, thousands of miles, and a massive, massive cattle and sheep mutilation. And I looked at them. They were cored out with like surgical precision, no tracks, no helicopters, no military anywhere near the site. So all the explanations are gone other than UFOs. And people saw UFOs in the sky. And right. it caused a panic in southern Chile.
20: Has anybody theorized as to why they're mutilating cattle and coring them out, as it might be?
6: No one really understands that. Linda Moulton Howe, who I've interviewed, has done the probably most. She won an Emmy on her film. And again, if anyone doubts the cattle mutilations and think they have got an explanation, watch Linda Moulton Howe's. I think it's called Strange Harvest that she did back in a decade or two ago, several decades ago. That'll disabuse anyone of any other notions. Common explanations. Yeah, the public was in what I call a psychosis collectiva, a mass panic over it, because at the same time their cows are being exsanguinated, the orbs and UFOs are flying around in the sky and lighting up the night skies. Yeah, it was huge. It made every mainstream news station, like the equivalent of all the mainstream here, made the news, mainstream news in Chile when this happened. It was a huge, huge event.
20: Yeah, but no mention of it in the United States, though, right?
6: No. Matter of fact, even probing ChatGPT, I've spent days to finally get it to admit that all of that happened, but it's taken me days of probing it. It says it. So ChatGPT admits that 1,500 is a number. It starts off, ChatGPT initially gives you like the public consumption number. And then later you have to probe and probe and then eventually get to the real numbers.
20: Well, this is really something else, Indy Peterson. I'll tell you what, I could talk to you until dawn. So that means you're going to have to come on again sooner than later. I hope you'll do that.
6: I would love to.
20: All right, I'm looking at his website right now. SacrificingHumanity.com, and I see two books. Are We Following an Ancient Script? A Warning and a Call to Change Direction, right? And the latest one, Sacrificing Humanity, the UFO as a Portent of Nuclear War. Well, I've enjoyed being with you tonight. Thanks to you and the good Lord. The signal continues. God bless you, everyone. And good night.

0: It's true. If you want something to go away, quit buying it, quit feeding it. The flip side to that coin is if you want something to grow, nourish it. People are getting tired of feeding the big tech monster because what they get in return is shadow banning, overt banning, or suspension on social media. Big tech and its derivatives also try to financially soft kill. This is when someone wants to buy something, but they're prevented from doing it because their payment repeatedly fails. And of course, when the gateways do work, we pay for this convenience with fees. So, don't feed the monster. If you want or have ever wanted to join Caravan to Midnight by card or any other payment service and found you could not process your membership, just send a check or money order to CTM, P.O. 141288, Dallas, Texas 75214. Include a legibly written email, a phone number in case we need to reach you, and as soon as we see that info, your membership is activated, and you help turn the monster against itself.
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4: 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It's
5: an early return. I'm Deborah Valentine, Fox News. President Donald Trump making a surprising early return home from his trip to Camp David. Fox's Chanley Painter in New York has the details.
6: President Trump is back in Washington after cutting his weekend trip to Camp David short. It's not clear what prompted him to come back a day early. His return comes as his administration weighs next steps in the war with Iran and ahead of his trip to New York next week for the UN General Assembly.
5: Tehran has reportedly set the terms for talks with the U.S., including unfreezing Iranian assets and lifting the naval blockade on Iranian ports. The president's early arrival comes as Saudi Arabia confirms it intercepted a ballistic missile fired by Yemen's Houthi rebels targeting the capital city of Raida. The thwarted morning strike marks a major escalation in the regional conflict. The Iran-backed Houthis also targeted critical oil facilities, sparking immediate concerns across global shipping corridors. No casualties were reported. Ed Sheeran, performing his first show Saturday in Philadelphia since dropping rapper Macklemore from his tour. Sheeran said his promoter made the decision after Macklemore made pro-Palestinian comments on stage. Earlier this month, protesters gathered outside of the site of the show, Lincoln Financial Field, to lend support to Palestine.
7: Free, free Palestine!
5: The controversy has caused Sheeran's ticket sales to decline and his supporting acts to drop out. The U.S. military says it struck a vessel in the Caribbean for allegedly trafficking drugs. At least four people were reportedly killed in the strike. The U.S. military has conducted 69 such strikes, resulting in at least 231 deaths. 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
8: 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Just click listen, then swipe right and hear the latest news updates on your time. 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Download it now.
5: President Trump says Denmark and Greenland have entered into an agreement allowing the U.S. to develop a military presence in Greenland. Greenland has been under Danish control for over 300 years. Reaction in Copenhagen following concerns the U.S. would try to annex the island.
12: I think it's always a relief whenever we are able, you know, to settle things in a friendly manner.
13: I feel that we have been looking forward to that conclusion decision for a long time now.
5: The Danish Prime Minister said that the deal will be officially signed this week. President Trump says he's working to help AI grow in the U.S. while keeping bad actors at bay.
14: The president says he's planning on appointing an AI czar and an AI force. He said on Truth Social, "We will not in any way hinder or stifle the growth of this incredible industry." He wrote, "We will also be looking for bad, and we can do that very easily with our already existing criminal and civil justice system." No details on who may take on the jobs yet. The president already had one AI czar, venture capitalist David Sacks, but he stepped down in the spring. The post from the president comes ahead of next week's meeting with Chinese President Xi, as the U.S. and China are in a race for AI dominance. In Washington, Jill Nato, Fox News.
5: Ole Miss defeating the LSU Tigers Saturday night, 32-24. Former University of Mississippi football coach Lane Kiffin received an unwelcome reception at his former stomping grounds, as he is the new head coach for Louisiana State University. Reaction from one scorned Mississippi fan.
15: We don't like Lane Kiffin. We don't like what LSU has to stand for at all. This is ridiculous. And, you know, this is going to be a game to remember for the rest of my life.
5: Kiffin's controversial move came with a 7-year, $91 million contract. I'm Deborah Valentine. This is Fox News.
16: Increasing cloudiness this evening, and we'll see a low near 52. Winds are north-northeast at 8 to 13 miles per hour. Sunday, mostly cloudy with highs in the low 70s. Winds east-northeast, 9 to 11. Sunday evening continues to be mostly cloudy with lows in the mid to upper 40s. Winds east at 6 to 8 miles per hour. And Monday, the sunshine returns with highs in the upper 60s. From the Flag Skywatch Weather Center, I am meteorologist Leah Jones.
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2: This is Handle on the Law, marginal legal advice where I tell you you have absolutely no case, and I revel in it. The more of a no case you have, the better I feel. It's very strange, but if you've been listening to my show for any length of time, you'll know that's absolutely the case. 800-520-1534. Now, a story I want to share with you. This one's kind of fun because it's a story that repeats, it seems, week after week. And this happens to be California serial butt sniffer. Now, as you know, California's serial butt sniffer would go into stores and follow women around and sniff their butts. Okay, and that is illegal, unfortunately. He's a registered sex offender. He has a history of sniffing women's butts, and I mean years of history of sniffing women's butts in public, by the way. And he's been busted again. I don't know how many times he's been busted, but he said he was hunkered down. And he admitted he was sniffing someone out. So the Glendale, which is a suburb of Los Angeles, police were called, and there he was. He was spotted crouching down in the aisles and appeared to be sniffing someone out, according to the police report. So officers came out there, and they were looking for him. They couldn't find him. They couldn't find him. Because the man spotted sniffing someone had already left, even though the police came out and wrote the report. Well, as the officers are finishing up that report, another call comes in from Marshall's, which is several miles away from this particular store. And there they go. So the police show up and they're shown some surveillance footage. They look at it from both locations. There he is, 39-year-old Calise Crowder, or Calise Crowder. And he is arrested once again. He was arrested last August following another sniffing incident inside of a Burbank store. Burbank is next to Glendale. And that was a month after he was busted for the same thing at a shopping center in Burbank. Now, in the earlier case, now this just adds up, case after case after case. In the earlier case, the cops were called to a Nordstrom Rack after receiving reports a suspicious man was loitering in the women's department. So the cops ask for and get they get videotape, they get surveillance footage. And there it was. Crowder following a female shopper through the store, crouching behind her and engaging, and I'm going to quote now, engaging in lewd behavior by inappropriately sniffing her buttocks, according to the Burbank police. By the way, I have no idea what appropriately sniffing someone's buttocks are in public, but, you know, the police didn't get into that. So he was later found, because again he left, he was later found and arrested at a Walmart right around the corner. He'd already been on parole for a whole string of butt-sniffing incidents in Burbank, in Glendale, those two cities, dating back to 2021. So he's going to see some jail time. Not a whole lot, but he's going to see some jail time. Two things are going to happen. Number one, I don't know if sniffing women's butts puts you in that category when the inmates basically kill you, like child molesters and or cops. Those two categories have to be put in protective study, a protective custody. In the case of butt sniffing, I don't know where that sits in the hierarchy of where you are in terms of getting beaten up or killed by the population in prison. But I will tell you one thing. He will not be sniffing any prisoners' butts. That is not going to happen. Good for him. Why not?
3: Did you do that pun on purpose? I don't know where this sits.
1: Because he's a butt sniffer.
2: No, actually, I didn't, Heather. I didn't. That's actually very good. So
1: I thought maybe you were like, I don't know where this sits.
2: No, I did not. But here's what this proves, Heather, is that you have, I've become Voldemort, and I brought you over to the dark side.
1: I know you did.
2: I love it. Okay, let's, here's a phone call. Why not? We'll start with Lisa. Hi, Lisa. Welcome.
3: Hi. Hi, got a question. My adult daughter found a picture of herself walking a dog on one of those nationwide real estate websites, and she had no idea, but when you click into the neighborhood, she shows up. Is there something that could be done? Can she be compensated, or can they get it removed?
2: Yeah, she can be compensated. The problem is she has to file a lawsuit and then argue how much business the company made by using her likeness. Which is, of course, impossible to do. And she can do, the easiest way of doing it is a cease and desist letter. And that you just let the company know, or she lets them say, hey, you're using my likeness without my permission for commercial purposes. Get rid of it right now. And they generally would. Otherwise, they're looking at a lawsuit for illegally using her likeness for commercial purposes without her consent. You can't do that because her likeness is owned by her. But, beyond just a cease and desist, let them know, just stop it, and they will. There's no big compensation that you could receive. No way. And it's one of those things where, the question is legitimate. The claim of using someone's likeness for commercial purposes without consent, it doesn't fly. That's how it goes. Also, before we take a break, I'm going to talk a little bit about your privacy, where you think you have privacy. You don't have privacy. All your information is out there on the internet. 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

0: Welcome back. More handle on the law, marginal legal advice. George. Hello, George.
1: Yes. How are you, Bill?
0: Yes, sir. What can I do for you?
1: Yes, sir. I just got a ticket for, it says easement parking.
0: Okay.
1: Hello?
0: Yeah, I'm here.
1: I'm sorry. Okay, so, I parked my car. It's been there like for 4 months. It's in my sister's property. She lives like in a house where there's like a long driveway, and there's like about 6 or 7 houses there. And everybody, I guess, they own their house, correct?
0: I would think so. And they all share this one driveway?
1: Yeah, there's a driveway where you go in and
0: it spins off and then, it tailors off and goes into 6 different properties. Yeah. Okay. I got it.
1: Yeah. So it's like a dead end.
0: I understand. I understand. I got it. So you have a cul-de-sac. Okay. So you have a driveway that everybody uses. So, you got a ticket for parking there, correct?
1: Yes. Yes.
0: Uh-huh. Okay.
1: And of course that car, I parked it there at my sister's house because, my tags expired.
0: Yeah.
1: And, she said that it was okay to park it there.
0: Let me ask you this. How long did you park it there?
1: It's been 4 months already.
0: 4 months. And when did you get the ticket?
1: Just barely like.
0: Okay. So, what's your question?
1: Well, why would I get a ticket if it's parked on private property? I know.
0: Because if it's on the driveway, it's shared by everybody.
1: Yes.
0: And by the way, does everybody own 1/6 of that driveway? Is that a community driveway? I assume there's an HOA.
1: There's
0: something going on there. But let me ask you this. What if you had everybody say okay to people parking in that driveway? So you'd have cars up and down the thing. Well, she said it was okay. Well, he said it was okay. I could park here.
1: Yes, I do understand that.
0: I
1: do understand that. So
0: yeah, so how much are they charging you for the ticket?
1: It's $83.
0: And this is the city that's ticketing you?
1: It's El Monte Police, yes.
0: Yeah, it's the city. Okay, so now you can say, no, I don't want to pay it. What's your argument going to be?
1: Yeah.
0: What are you going to do? Let's say you go to court, okay? You go to traffic court.
1: Yeah.
0: And you're saying, not guilty. I don't want this ticket. Well, were you parked there, George? Yes, I was. Why were you parked there? Because my sister said it was okay.
1: Yes.
0: Yeah, it's a problem. So, no, just pay the ticket. It's the way it goes. Hello, Gail.
2: Over here for marginal legal.
0: Okay, Gail, turn down the radio. Okay, turn down the radio, Gail. You're told to turn down the radio because we have a delay. And she's going to hear about that in a moment. Gail, turn off the radio. Get on the phone. Gail, this is not good news. Okay, Gail, it's time to change the batteries in your hearing aid. Gail, are you there? Oh, God, I hate that. I just hate that. I think, Mario, is that a 1 minute delay we have on the phones right now? Oh, there you go. Thank you. And you got to speak a little bit louder, and I'm glad you turned off the radio. Okay.
3: I did. I know the rules, but sorry. On the 2nd of this month, I was walking by Starbucks, and two vicious pit bulls that were sitting there with their owner attacked me. And I got lacerated from the top of my nose to the end of my chin. I ended up in the hospital for a day, put back together, plus bruises and cuts other areas. And I wonder if I should take action.
0: Yes, of course you should take action. 100%. This is one of those classic personal injury cases, and it's a good one. Why is it a good one? Well, because dog bite cases tend to be really good. If you're talking about scarring, permanent scarring, especially on the face, especially on a female face, it tends to really increase the value of the case. So now, a couple of questions that I have for you. When you say disfigured, how disfigured are you? I mean, do you look like one of those horror film protagonists?
3: I'm wearing a mask whenever I go out of the house.
0: Wow. Wow.
3: But the thing is, it only happened the second of this month.
0: Yeah, it doesn't matter. So, it doesn't matter. It doesn't matter when it happened, okay?
3: But I'm I've got huge scabs on my face.
0: No, so I understand. I get it. You've been bitten, and there are going to be permanent scars, and you're a woman. Now, a couple of questions. And that is, first of all, you sound old. How old are you?
3: Oh, I sound old. Sorry about that. I'm 81, but...
0: Yeah, that's pretty old. Okay, that's old. Okay, I got it. That's pretty old. So now, are you interested in dating? Are you interested in having sex?
3: No, I'm a widow, and I've had it with men.
0: You see.
3: I have a dog now, so that's fine.
0: Okay, yeah, no, you went out, because it correlates directly with injuries, wanting to have sex, and inability to have sex because... You go to a bar and you hit up on someone and the person looks, you goes, man, your face is so scarred up. I'm not interested. Okay. That's one issue. The other issue is how good looking are you? Cause that's very important. Because
3: well,
0: the better looking you,
3: this.
0: The
3: I,
0: better, hold on.
3: I won a beauty contest for Miss Malibu and I was in the Miss California run-up in my day.
0: Okay. Cause that's the other issue. The better looking you are, the bigger the injury, because you're good looking. Because frankly, a couple of scars, on ugly looking women doesn't really matter. As a matter of fact, you can argue that they help your appearance. That's good. Miss Malibu, you very strong, very strong. Okay. Yes. You have, a very good classic case. The scarring really adds to the case. So I'm going to suggest.

0: You'd expect to see the North Dakota oil and natural gas industry working at wells and processing facilities. What you might not know is our oil and gas industry also works to build roads, provide school funding, and even protect us from flooding by creating nearly 50,000 jobs statewide and generating billions of tax dollars annually to support our infrastructure, our great outdoors, and our schools. North Dakota Petroleum Foundation, advancing the possibilities.
1: The duty for the guy to keep his pit bulls from eating people. Okay. You've got causation. Did your injury, were your injuries caused by the negligence? Yes. The injuries were caused by this guy not keeping his dogs from eating your face. Okay. Those are the elements. And then, of course, you have damages. Clearly you have damages. We went through that before because your face is all scarred up. And you're going to look like you got the scars from when you were dueling in Dusseldorf. You have it all. I mean, you have it all. So it's a good case. Make a phone call. Make a phone call to the website. You know, when I talk about personal injury, I will often say when I'm asked by anybody, Bill, do I have a case? And here come the elements. I go, yeah, you have a case. So I should go and get a lawyer. No. No, because you don't have enough damages. But I was malpracticed on, or the doctor committed malpractice. Yeah, sure looks that way to me. But what are your damages? Well, I was in the hospital for 3 days. How much is that worth? $1 million, $2 million? And lawyers do not take those kinds of cases because they get the same percentage. It's always a percentage of whatever the settlement is or whatever the jury gives to the plaintiff. And lawyers taking the same percentage, usually a third, of a $100,000 case, that's $33,000 to a lawyer versus a $500,000 case, which is five times as much. And it's basically the same. It's basically the same amount of work. 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
3: Early return. I'm Deborah Valentine, Fox News. President Donald Trump making a surprising early return home from his trip to Camp David. Fox's Chanley Painter in New York has the details.
4: President Trump is back in Washington after cutting his weekend trip to Camp David short. It's not clear what prompted him to come back a day early. His return comes as his administration weighs next steps in the war with Iran and ahead of his trip to New York next week for the UN General Assembly.
3: Tehran has reportedly set the terms for talks with the U.S., including unfreezing Iranian assets and lifting the naval blockade on Iranian ports. The president's early arrival comes as Saudi Arabia confirms it intercepted a ballistic missile fired by Yemen's Houthi rebels targeting the capital city of Raida. The thwarted morning strike marks a major escalation in the regional conflict. The Iran-backed Houthis also targeted critical oil facilities, sparking immediate concerns across global shipping corridors. No casualties were reported. Ed Sheeran performing his first show Saturday in Philadelphia since dropping rapper Macklemore from his tour. Sheeran said his promoter made the decision after Macklemore made pro-Palestinian comments on stage. Earlier this month, protesters gathered outside of the site of the show, Lincoln Financial Field.

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1: Free Palestine!
0: The controversy has caused Sharon's ticket sales to decline and his supporting acts to drop out. The U.S. military says it struck a vessel in the Caribbean for allegedly trafficking drugs. At least four people were reportedly killed in the strike. The U.S. military has conducted 69 such strikes, resulting in at least 231 deaths. 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
6: Increasing cloudiness this evening, and we'll see a low near 52. Winds are north-northeast at 8 to 13 miles per hour. Sunday, mostly cloudy with highs in the low 70s. Winds east-northeast, 9 to 11. Sunday evening continues to be mostly cloudy with lows in the mid to upper 40s. Winds east at 6 to 8 miles per hour. And Monday, the sunshine returns with highs in the upper 60s. From the Flag Skywatch Weather Center, I am meteorologist Leah Jones.
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0: This is Handle on the Law, Marginal Legal Advice. Marty. Hello, Marty.
1: Hello, Marty. I'm sorry. Hello, Bill. This is Marty.
0: Yes, it is. Okay. What can I do for you, Marty?
1: I work outside sales, and I'm in my office about 3 or 4 hours a week. But inside that office, there's a lot of problems, like a lot of harassment, hostile work environment, that type of stuff. And I know that some of those young ladies are taking notes and stuff like that. Not against me, but, you know, against managers and owners. How liable am I if I,
0: no,
1: I, mean,
0: not
1: I do
0: all.
1: Nothing?
0: No, you're not at all. You don't have any duty. You don't have a duty to do
1: but
0: anything.
1: What if I, like, get deposed? Like, I have to tell the truth,
0: then you
1: right?
0: tell them, I saw it.
1: But then
0: you say,
1: I
0: saw it. And you go, and I didn't want to get involved. There's no law or duty that says you have to get involved if you see sexual harassment or hostile work environment. All you do is tell the truth. Yeah, I saw it. Yep.
1: But then I'm putting my job at jeopardy if I tell the truth.
0: You're what?
1: I'm putting my job at jeopardy if I tell the truth.
0: Well, that's different.
1: Because I would be...
0: That's different. How about this? You think you're putting your job in jeopardy before there is a lawsuit and you go to the authorities or you go to whoever or you go to management
1: I'm not
0: and say... Then what's your question? What's your question then, Marty?
1: Like if these other... The people that are like the victims?
0: Yes.
1: Like sue the owner and the manager and all
0: yep.
1: that stuff?
0: Yeah, of course they're going to.
1: And I get called in to tell the truth.
0: Yeah.
1: You know, because I'm a witness.
0: Yeah.
1: Then I'm putting my job at jeopardy.
0: Okay.
1: Because I'm telling the truth against
0: okay,
1: the
0: so
1: people
0: what's your question?
1: That give me a paycheck.
0: Okay, so what's your question?
1: What should I do?
0: If you get deposed, you tell the truth.
1: But then I get fired.
0: Well, okay. So you're working for the wrong company. You can't lie in a deposition.
1: So I'm kind of stuck between a rock and a hard spot.
0: Yeah, it is. But there's nothing you can do. I mean, you are stuck between a rock and a hard part and a hard place. You are. If you are deposed in a lawsuit because you are a witness, you absolutely have to tell the truth.
1: And I'll do that.
0: If it costs you your job, it costs you your job. Marty, if it costs you your job, it costs you your job. There's nothing you can do about it. How much do you like your job?
1: Well, they pay me well.
0: Okay, well, then here it is. You know, that's the price you're going to pay working for a company that sexually harasses coworkers. And you can either leave.
1: And I feel bad for them, you know.
0: Of course you do. You can either leave. Saying, I'm not going to take this, or you stay, and hopefully you don't get deposed. But if they know that you have seen this or experienced in it or know about it, then you tell the truth. Let me ask you, have you seen this happen in front of your very eyeballs?
1: I have, and also when I go in there, I just hear stories. You know, about
0: the stories part, you don't have to worry about because that's all hearsay.
1: Like hearsay.
0: And, you know, here, but what you have seen, yes, and your job's going to be in jeopardy. Okay, congratulations. You know, pass the peas. Hello, John. Welcome.
2: Hey, Bill. My father died, and we had a trust. We got the. Paperwork of the thing to sign off from the lawyer. We have four of us, and everything's being divided equally, so nobody's contesting anything. Does the trustee, who's my older brother, is there a timeline or due date? But is there what is the
0: there is
2: due date
0: there is,
2: that?
0: But it's not specific. It is a reasonable time, and reasonable can be anything from there are the bank accounts, just write a check out of the bank accounts and you're done. You can argue that's a few days, all the way to look at how complicated all of these properties are. There are trusts involved that have to be liquidated, that the trustee, and it can take months and months and months just to figure it out. So, whatever's a reasonable time. So, did your, what kind of assets did your dad leave?
2: One house, which is up for sale.
0: Okay.
2: And a bunch of like investment type accounts, you know, that kind of stuff. And that, and cash, and that's it. Just
0: okay.
2: One house.
0: Well, the investment and the cash should be distributed almost immediately. Okay, the fact that it's taken several months is not a good. I wouldn't argue that's reasonable. The house that's up for sale, you know, it takes as long as it takes to sell a house, so that's going to stay open until then. I would have your siblings go to the trustee and say, you know what, you're taking too long, and especially if your brother, your elderly brother, is or your older brother, is charging the estate or the trust for the time that he is spending on doing this, because maybe he's milking it for more money. I don't know. But the answer is throw in the word reasonable whenever you think.
2: So what about like a year? And like, if the other siblings haven't seen it in a year, should we say like, hey, what's going on
0: if
2: here?
0: You all get together. You send an email from all of you. You have a letter, a snail mail with signed by all of you. And it may even be worth it to, if he doesn't want to cooperate and let you know and sell this stuff immediately, it may be worth it for the four of you to hire a lawyer. And basically, maybe you only need a lawyer letter. I mean, here I am. If I'm a trustee and I'm not particularly familiar with the law and I'm the trustee and I'm supposed to distribute this money and there's a bunch of cash sitting there that I didn't distribute. Now, you're not concerned that he took any money, right?
2: No,
0: okay.
2: I don't think so.
0: So with that, Arce, you're not going to accuse him of that. If he gets a lawyer letter saying, hey, you know what? You've got some liability here because you are violating your fiduciary duty. What does he do? Does he tell the lawyer to go pound sand or does he start writing checks? I don't know your brother.
2: Well, what about the house? Can he say, well, I'm not comfortable selling the house at this price. I don't think we're going to sit on
0: again,
2: it.
0: Let's throw the word reasonable in there. He can say I'm not comfortable with this price, but if you're asking market price for this, then the question is, what are you uncomfortable with? We're listing it for market price. Well, I want it for $200,000 more. Well, houses aren't going for $200,000 more, so you're not acting reasonably.
2: Okay.
0: All right. That's what you do, and you're gonna be fine. Forgot to ask how much money was involved. Damn it. How can I do that? 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

0: Welcome back. More handle on the law. Kelly. Hi, Kelly. You're up.
1: Hi, Bill. We moved from California, North Carolina in April. And while we were moving, after the movers came and got our stuff, we had no place to go, nor ready to leave yet. We stayed overnight at a hotel at one of the casinos. We gave us an ADA room. And I was taking a shower, sitting on the stool, went to stand up, fell, cracked my back really bad on the chair. And it was hurt. My husband had to come get me out of the tub because I couldn't. The tub was so slippery, and the handrail that they had was slippery. It didn't have coating on it to hang on to. And as I got up, got out, and went to bed, my husband did the same damn thing while trying to stand up from the chair. He slipped and fell, and he got himself out of the tub. And I thought it was sore the next day, and we told him about it. We both fell. And it was sore the next day, but it got worse and worse. And now the doctor says he thinks I split part of the back muscle, and there's a big lump in my back. And it's sometimes really hard to get out of bed in the morning and even move around. I can't.
0: Okay, well, how serious is it? Okay, got it. All right, so seems like there's liability. Okay, they screwed up. Fair enough. And you've been injured. Fair enough. There's a couple questions, though. And that is, your back is sore. You have a bump in your back. Do you know why? Is there a disc that's been blown out?
1: They think I split a muscle.
0: I don't even know how to split a muscle. Okay. All right. So what's your question?
1: And it fell back on this back of the chair. When I hit the back of the chair with my back, it just like split it.
0: Okay. How do you know it split it? That's what the doctor said. There's an MRI showing it. You've got proof.
1: They did a scan thing.
0: Okay. So, let's assume. Okay. Fair enough. So let's assume that in fact there were those damages. So, there are a couple of issues, going on here. And one of them is the Indian casino. Now, Indian mm-hmm. land it's not easy. This is not just your standard lawsuit. You're suing a sovereign nation Indian land is actually not part of the United States. It's really strange how it works.
1: Right.
0: They're quasi independent.
1: Yeah,
0: so, it's definitely time, see a personal injury lawyer. There's no question about that.
1: My question is they gave me, it's an ADA rated room, which means someone from the state of California rated that as an ADA room. And it's not because it doesn't, the floor, the tub floor is so slick that you could ice skate on it.
0: I don't think that matters. I don't think that matters because you've got they put it in ADA or not put it in. They put in these bars and you fell because of the defect, either installation. Hopefully it's installation and you can go after them. If it's manufacturing, oh, it's a whole different world. But yeah, I mean, it's real simple. You go to a personal injury lawyer and you go to a decent one, a good lawyer, and he or she takes it from there, because you're talking about a pretty complicated case. All right. So you can go to the website.
1: I can't reach I can't twist or turn a certain way.
0: No, I understand. I get it. You're back. Listen, I just came out of bank injury, 5 years ago. I mean, I was such a mess. I had to have back surgery. Because they had to fuse my back.
1: I've listened to you for 30 some odd years.
0: Yeah, well, that's scary. Unfortunately, there was no one for me to sue. How depressing is that? So definitely want to go to a personal injury lawyer website. That's easy. Linda, you got a fairly interesting one. What can I do for you?
2: Linda, is that me, Linda?
0: Yes, ma'am. Yes.
2: On the 4th of July, I was at a relative's house watching our own fireworks, but the next door neighbor was shooting off illegal fireworks, and one of them exploded right in front of me, and it damaged my hearing. I went to the urgent care right away the next morning, and then they sent me for a hearing test and set me up with an ENT, and I do have damages. It's nerve damage.
0: Okay. Fair enough. So if you have, I don't know if you have permanent damage. Can you hear me?
2: Yes.
0: Okay.
2: Yeah. I can hear, but it's.
0: No, I understand. So you've got, all right.
2: Horrible.
0: So you have a legitimate injury. Now the issue is who do you go after? I would think the homeowner. That is an easy one. Maybe the manufacturer of the fireworks. I mean, the homeowner,
2: they were illegal fireworks.
0: Oh, yeah, I don't understand. What does that mean, illegal fireworks?
2: Well, you know, in California, in most cities, you can't shoot off the big ones that go way up in the air and explode. And that's what these were.
0: Okay. And was it in a county where you can't even have fireworks, like L.A. County?
2: No, it was in in the city of Fontana, and you can have the safe and sane ones.
0: Okay. I think the issue is, I believe the issue is probably going to be a straight homeowner's policy, luckily, and you go after the owner of the house. Well, and again, that's where you go. And of course, the more deaf you are, the better the case. You know that, don't you?
2: Yeah.
0: Hello?
2: Well, I had. Okay.
0: All right. You really want? I got a lot of personal injury calls. So let's move. Let's go ahead and move in a different direction. Hi, Sarah. Hello, Sarah. You there?
3: Hello.
0: Oh, hello.
3: Hello.
0: Yes, yeah, Sarah.
3: Yes,
0: you're up. Yes, ma'am.
3: I heard you. Yeah. First of all, I want to tell you that I had no idea that Baby Shark was so long.
0: It can be very long. It can be very, very long. I've had this go on for several minutes, and people, you ever seen the movie, Martian Attacks, Mars Attack? Yeah, where people's head explode, where these Martians' head explode. That's very close to what happens when you listen to Baby Shark enough. Okay, what can I do for you?
3: Okay, 15 years ago, DWP, unbeknownst to me, came to my home and replaced my meter with a commercial meter for the power. Then fast forward to last year, I decided to put in solar units, and the solar person wanted to see my records for power usage. And they said that I was being billed as a commercial property. So I went to DWP, and after a few months of back and forth and counseling by phone with an attorney, they admitted, yes, they had put a commercial meter on my property. They came back and put a residential meter on my property and gave me 3 months credit on 15 years of back. There's a special bill in addition to the regular residential bill for commercial use.
0: How much more money do you think you spent? Not over 15 years, because the statute only goes back probably three
3: right.
0: or 4 years. So let's go back 3 years, hypothetically. How much more?
3: Well, I figured out that they keep records for 7 years.
0: Okay.
3: And they sent me copies of the records, and I figured that they owed me $29,900.
0: Okay. But that goes back over 7 years. You still have an issue. Issue of a statute of limitations. You can only go back so far. And now the question is, how did you figure out $29,000?
3: Adding up each one of the additional total fees for having the commercial meter.
0: Okay, how much did you know what the difference is? How much did you know what the difference was? I paid this amount of money for commercial. It would have cost me this much money, and there's the difference. How did you figure that out?
3: Okay, on the bill, there is the water, the power, the sewer.
0: Right.
3: And there's also a whole section for the commercial additional fees.
0: Okay, that's the way they do it. So it shows crystal clear what the commercial fees. Okay, well, then that's fairly easy. So the problem is you got a wobbler there. Because it's probably too much for a small claims case and not enough for an attorney. That's the problem. Yeah. Unless there are attorney's fees going on. So you get to call an attorney just to find out whether you... Go ahead.
3: I have spoken with an attorney several times.
0: Yeah, I didn't want to take the case, did he?
3: By email.
0: Okay, it doesn't matter.
3: No, they were not allowed to take cases. It was called Ask Attorneys or Ask Lawyers.
0: Oh, that's a referral. That's a referral business. That's a straight referral right. business. Yeah, no, no, no.
3: Right.
0: You have a straight commercial case. You have to go directly to a lawyer and find one. And I would just, okay. you do an internet search, DWP, lawsuits, attorneys, and you'll find a lawyer. And you have to talk to a lawyer directly. Yeah, you got to be a little careful because when you go on website, not handleonthelaw.com, but all these other websites, find a lawyer. I don't know if that one is one of them, but, you know, we're lawyers, whatever. Those are generally commercial. Well, those are generally referral sites, and lawyers pay to be on them. Now, here's another one where you really can get screwed. 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
7: A new alert. I'm Roxanne Evans, Fox News. President Trump arriving back at the White House earlier than scheduled. He was supposed to return from his weekend trip to Camp David on Sunday. No word yet from the White House on why President Trump's visit was cut short. And the State Department issuing a new security alert Saturday, advising Americans currently in the Middle East to exercise heightened vigilance and prepare for potential travel disruptions. President Trump's early return comes as Saudi Arabia confirms Yemen's Houthi rebels tried to attack its capital with a ballistic missile. Fox's Stephanie Bennett with more.
8: The Houthis did not specify what they targeted, but said they attacked sensitive sites and there were no immediate reports of casualties. Now, video shows flames and a large plume of black smoke near King Khalid International Airport in Saudi Arabia's capital of Riyadh. Tracking website Flight Radar 24 reported major issues, including long delays. And for the first time in months, emergency air raid alerts sounded overnight across the capital as residents reported hearing loud explosions. It comes after days of escalating conflict between the kingdom and the Iran-backed Houthi rebels in neighboring Yemen.
7: Well, the Houthis pose a growing threat to global energy supplies following territorial gains along the Red Sea coast. Music started a star, Ed Sheeran, calling what's happening in Gaza catastrophic and unjustifiable when opening his solo concert in Philadelphia Saturday. Sheeran says his shows are about unity and humanity, not politics. This comes after Macklemore was dropped as Sheeran's opener after making pro-Palestinian and genocide comments on stage. The U.S. military says it struck a vessel in the Caribbean for allegedly trafficking drugs. Four people were killed. 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
7: Former Vice President Kamala Harris heads to Michigan Tuesday to stump for Democratic Senate candidate Abdul El-Sayed. Fox's Jeff Manasso has more.
13: Former Vice President Kamala Harris is expected to talk health care with Abdul El-Sayed during a Michigan roundtable as the Democrat Senate nominee faces growing controversy over his progressive agenda, including Medicare for All, and his association with far-left streamer Hassan Piker, who's previously said that America deserved 9/11. El-Sayed has distanced himself from Piker and has condemned terrorism. Harris's appearance alongside El-Sayed after he met with top Democrats last week in efforts to unite the party, all ahead of the midterms in a battle against Republican Mike Rogers in November. Jeff Manasso, Fox News.
7: President Trump is set to join world leaders at the United Nations General Assembly in New York City this coming week. Fox's CB Cotton has details on security measures being put in place across the Big Apple.
14: It'll be a busy week for President Trump and a busy week for those tasked with protecting him and the rest of the more than 130 world leaders who are expected here for the United Nations General Assembly. This security operation is months in the making, and the effort culminates here. It's a multi-agency coordination center. We got an inside look. The center's overhead lights change from green to yellow to red, depending on the current threat level. The Secret Service and 20 partner agencies, including the NYPD and the Department of War, will use these lights to get a clear idea of what's going on in the city. The head of the Secret Service's New York field office says each year's safety plan has to evolve with the times.
7: Well, this comes the same week President Trump is set to host a state dinner for Chinese President Xi Jinping amid rising tensions between the two nations over artificial intelligence. I'm Roxanne Evans, and this is Fox News.
15: Increasing cloudiness this evening, and we'll see a low near 52. Winds are north-northeast at 8 to 13 miles per hour. Sunday, mostly cloudy with highs in the low 70s. Winds east-northeast, 9 to 11. Sunday evening continues to be mostly cloudy with lows in the mid to upper 40s. Winds east at 6 to 8 miles per hour. And Monday, the sunshine returns with highs in the upper 60s. From the Flag Skywatch Weather Center, I am meteorologist Leah Jones.
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1: This is Handle on the Law, marginal legal advice where I tell you you have absolutely no case. Okay, this has to do with universities and the Trump administration. The Trump administration, as you know, hates wokeism, hates anything to deal with DEI, diversity, inclusion, all of that. And so the fight continues. Now, where do you find most DEI programs? Some businesses, although they have cut way back on those, and you have schools. That's where the big one is. And there the argument is because the Trump administration hates that. And so there's a new IRS proposal that threatens universities' tax-exempt status over diversity programs. If the universities now have to give up their tax-exempt status, that probably wipes out the university. Because it's predicated on, well, certainly the basis of it, it doesn't pay taxes. It is a god-awful mess. And so what is going on? Well, the Trump administration has filed lawsuits, is withholding funding, in many cases, lawsuits like crazy going back and forth, mainly from the universities against the Trump administration. And the courts have been pretty good about going against the administration and just arbitrarily saying that's a DEI program. Because how do you determine what a DEI program is? What, Chicano studies? Clearly, I mean, that would be DEI. African-American studies, yeah. But how about admission standards? That's the big ones. Admission standards. How DEI? Now, you can't use race as a factor in admitting students, but they do. They do an end around. By asking, or in the application, where do you live? What kind of work do you do? Are you the first student in your family to go to college? I mean, there are a bunch of factors. Can you determine? Basically, yeah, we've got someone who's a minority. And the Trump administration is saying any connection to DEI, we're going to go ahead and, take away your tax exempt status. And when you have places like Harvard and UCLA, that rely on governmental money, I mean in the tunes of hundreds of millions of dollars in grants, usually for scientific research, that is, it's the Trump administration effectively saying getting rid of DEI is more important to us than doing any kind of a scientific or medical research. So that we're talking about 18,000 high schools, universities, trade schools, 750 students who qualify for scholarships that are tied to race, ethnicity, or national identity. That's another one that would particularly schools' admissions programs. All right. So much for that. Let's go ahead and take some phone calls. Bob, you're up first this hour. What can I do for you, Bob?
2: Bill, I live next door to a grumpy old man, probably in his mid-70s. He complains about everything, cars parked in front of his house, kids are making too much noise, etc. He does a lot of landscaping in his front yard every day, planting this, trimming that, whatever. But while he does it, he carries a sidearm. It's an open carry, loaded revolver, not concealed. And I don't like this so much, so I asked him, why does he do it? He says, because I can. My question is, can he?
1: Nope. This is California, correct?
2: Correct.
1: He cannot. It's against the law in California. California has some of the strictest gun control laws out there. One of them being, I live in California. We don't have an open carry law. In other words, he is guilty of a misdemeanor, straight out. The cops will come around.
2: Oh,
1: it's okay. Either it's a year in jail or $1,000 fine or both. Call the police. Okay. It's that simple. Don't even tell him. Well, just call the cops. And then what he's going to do go ahead.
2: Well, one last thing on this old neighbor. He's actually me. So thanks for the input. Have a great day.
1: Ah, he's actually you. Whoa. Oh, that's interesting. Well, make sure you shoot someone because that really opens it up legally. Why don't I have a neighbor who does that? Isn't that interesting? Wow. All right. Let me get this icon going. Gordon. Hi, Gordon. Welcome.
3: Hi, Mr. Handel.
1: Yes.
3: I got a question. What are the steps to pay off a judgment court ordered? How do I get the exact amount? And if I pay that judgment, will my real estate lien be removed? And okay. I got one more thing to ask you. The calls that you take off air, will you put that on a podcast? Because I'd love to hear those calls.
1: Oh, well, thank you. That's actually a very good idea. Ooh, thank you for that. I appreciate the advice. Not bad. Okay, I'll look into that. That makes sense. Okay, so your question is, how do you pay off a judgment? Well, you can do it by check. You can wire the money. You can do it with $100 bills. You can do it with nickels if you're a real a-hole. But that's probably not your question. You probably know how to pay someone off. What you do is you pay the plaintiff the amount of the judgment straight out. You simply pay the plaintiff. Now, do you know if there is a lien on the property?
3: So the court ordered a lien, but the other side never...
1: Oh, then there is no lien.
3: Docket it.
1: Then there's no lien.
3: Okay, there's no lien.
1: You can find out if there's a lien simply by pulling title. There is no lien, and I don't even think you have to tell the other side to remove the lien if there isn't a lien. Now, what I would do is check on a regular basis. I would check every month for a while, and then if nothing happens within a few months and you check in a year and there's no lien, you're fine. Yeah, we'll show you paid off a judgment on your credit, which is not very good. It shows that there was a judgment, which screws up your credit. It shows that it was paid, which helps a little bit, but no, not a whole lot. But there's not much you can do other than pay it. Because what ends up happening, interest accrues. And if you pay it, you pay it. Now, let me tell you, if you have privacy, you don't. Privacy doesn't exist. It's just not out there. 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

0: Welcome back. Handle on the Law, Marginal Legal Advice. Erica. Hi, Erica. Welcome.
1: Hi. I was in a minor car accident, and the police report says it was my fault. But the other driver involved was not insured, and it was not his car that he was driving. I guess it was his uncle's car. And the truck is a 2003 old car. I'm wondering, can any of those dudes be the owner of the car or the uninsured driver?
0: Easy. You find out who the owner is with the DMV records. You'll find out exactly who the owner is.
1: Yeah, but can any of them sue me? Can they sue me?
0: Oh, yeah, probably. If you're at fault, they can sue you. Now, the driver of the car, what do you mean he's not insured? Individuals are not insured. The vehicles are insured.
1: Right. Well, he was driving with, it was not his car.
0: It doesn't matter. Was the car insured?
1: I don't know. Probably, yeah. Let's say
0: yes. Okay. So, all right. So, it's your fault. Yes, he can sue you. And by the way, under the state law, you have to have insurance, which they probably had minimum. Of course they can sue you. The driver can sue you. The owner of the car can sue you for the physical damage. Of course.
1: But my insurance already paid them for.
0: Then you're done. Then it's over. Then they can't sue you.
1: Okay.
0: It's finished. Erica,
1: okay.
0: They got paid.
1: Thank you.
0: All right. Sandy, it's your turn. Welcome to the show.
2: I have one adult brother, and my 88-year-old father lives with me. He's lived with us for the last 5 years. In his will, he has everything divided between my brother and me, 50-50. And I'm just wondering, this sounds selfish, but shouldn't I be compensated for paying all his expenses while he lives with me?
0: That doesn't sound selfish at all. Let me look at what the law says. No, you can't. No, it's out of your pocket. It's considered voluntary unless there was some kind of agreement or in the will. It says Sandy shall be compensated for taking care of me. And it has to be pretty specific, by the way. Let's say $200 a month or $500 a month. If it just says she'll be compensated, that doesn't help you because who decides what the compensation is? Whoever the executor of the will can say, all right, it's $5 a month. Although you could probably sue if it says you can be compensated. And if it doesn't, you are out of luck. How long were you taking care of your dad? How much money did you spend taking care of him? And how much money are you getting under the will?
2: Well, he's still alive. He's in pretty good health. He's been living with us for 5 years. He's mobile and, he doesn't need any care.
0: Right.
2: And his estate is just over $4 million.
0: Okay, well, you simply have a nice conversation with him. Dad, I'm prepared to take care of you. And please write your will such that I will get compensated if he feels okay about it. You go to a lawyer on this one because this is not easy to put together. A trust and estate lawyer.
2: Okay.
0: And you come up with some formula. If X number of years you do it per year and you say, this is what taking care of me means. The more specific you get, the easier it's going to be for you and it's going to be harder to attack or contest. Okay. And how many beneficiaries are under? Go ahead.
2: It's just me and my brother. What about him giving me, say he would give me money,
0: Your brother? Yeah, you can ask him. Sure, you can ask him, depending on what kind of brother he is. You can. But I would get it from your dad because, even when your brother says, of course, Sandy, I'll be more than happy to give you money. It doesn't have to. And by the way, I don't know who your brother is. I don't know what your relationship with your brother, but I can tell you right now, you're going to get screwed. There's no question.
2: Yeah.
0: Your brother's going to screw you over. Guaranteed. No question about that. Deborah. Hi, Deborah. Welcome.
3: Yes, I was rear-ended in an accident. The car was totaled. It wasn't my fault. It's the other driver. The insurance company, I had previously installed a radiator that cost me $1,000, and the insurance wants to only give me $150 for that radiator. So okay. I don't know if I should pursue.
0: Oh, no, it's the value of the car. It doesn't matter what you put in the car. Doesn't matter at all. You could have put in $5,000 in a car that's worth $3,000, and you're going to get $5,000. I had an old Volvo station wagon. It was really neat, and I spent a fortune putting, basically bringing it back to brand new. It was still an 8-year-old car, and so what they did is pay me for a mint 8-year-old car. And it didn't matter how much I put into it. So are you dealing with the insurance company yourself?
3: Yes.
0: Okay. Pardon?
3: That wasn't the issue.
0: I understand. I'm asking because if you don't like what the insurance company says, I was going to tell you what the alternative is. And that's why I'm asking how if you were injured. And if you weren't injured, so it's just the value of the car. Yes, you can deal with the insurance company on your own. You don't want a lawyer for that. And now it's a question of what the value of the car is. And if the value of the car is a new radiator, the radiator brings it up, it brings it up. But all you got to get is the value of the car. Hopefully, you're dealing with insurance company. Well, you know what insurance companies are all about, for sure. All right, Eric, you've been there for a while. What can I do for you, Eric?
4: Yeah, is this Bill?
0: Yeah, it is.
4: Hey, Bill. Listen, I got about a 20-second explanation of what I've got going on, and I'm going to ask you my question.

0: You'd expect to see the North Dakota oil and natural gas industry working at wells and processing facilities. What you might not know is our oil and gas industry also works to build roads, provide school funding, and even protect us from flooding by creating nearly 50,000 jobs statewide and generating billions of tax dollars annually to support our infrastructure, our great outdoors, and our schools. North Dakota Petroleum Foundation, advancing the possibilities.
1: We could do with a majority. And you can establish a fine system. You are allowed to change CCNRs. But here's the other problem you have. California just passed a law a few months ago that limits the fine that a homeowner must pay to
2: $100. $100, man.
1: $100, which is really no fine at all. Because you know what people are doing? They're painting their houses purple. The HOA comes down, and normally it would have the power to say, repaint it, get rid of that paint, paint it the same color as everybody else, and I don't care what it costs you. Now it's a $100 fine, so people are painting and just paying a fine.
2: Yeah.
1: So you got to deal with that. But the answer is, yes, you can change it. And do you need a two-thirds vote? You're changing that, too. Yes, and I think you can do that with a simple majority. Now, if you notice that this hour, I've been talking a whole lot about personal injury. 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
4: A new alert. I'm Roxanne Evans, Fox News. President Trump arriving back at the White House earlier than scheduled. He was supposed to return from his weekend trip to Camp David on Sunday. No word yet from the White House on why President Trump's visit was cut short. And the State Department issuing a new security alert Saturday, advising Americans currently in the Middle East to exercise heightened vigilance and prepare for potential travel disruptions. President Trump's early return comes as Saudi Arabia confirms Yemen's Houthi rebels tried to attack its capital with a ballistic missile. Fox's Stephanie Bennett with more.
5: The Houthis did not specify what they targeted, but said they attacked sensitive sites and there were no immediate reports of casualties. Now, video shows flames and a large plume of black smoke near King Khalid International Airport in Saudi Arabia's capital of Riyadh. Tracking website Flight Radar 24 reported major issues, including long delays. And for the first time in months, emergency air raid alerts sounded overnight across the capital as residents reported hearing loud explosions. It comes after days of escalating conflict between the kingdom and the Iran-backed Houthi rebels in neighboring Yemen.
4: Well, the Houthis pose a growing threat to global energy supplies following territorial gains along the Red Sea coast. Music started a star, Ed Sheeran, calling what's happening in Gaza catastrophic and unjustifiable when opening his solo concert in Philadelphia Saturday. Sheeran says his shows are about unity and humanity, not politics. This comes after Macklemore was dropped as Sheeran's opener after making pro-Palestinian and genocide comments on stage. The U.S. military says it struck a vessel in the Caribbean for allegedly trafficking drugs. Four people were killed. 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
4: Increasing cloudiness this evening, and we'll see a low near 52. Winds are north-northeast at 8 to 13 miles per hour. Sunday, mostly cloudy with highs in the low 70s. Winds east-northeast, 9 to 11. Sunday evening continues to be mostly cloudy with lows in the mid to upper 40s. Winds east at 6 to 8 miles per hour. And Monday, the sunshine returns with highs in the upper 60s. From the Flag Skywatch Weather Center, I am meteorologist Leah Jones.
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0: This is Handle on the Law, Marginal Legal Advice. Hello, Sherry. You're up.
1: Hello.
0: Yes.
1: Hi, Bill. I have a probate case that's been going on for 5 years. 120 subpoenas have been issued, including my personal bank account and my mom's accountant for taxes, and endless challenges to the accounting. There have been 3 settlement conferences, but the opposing counsel has asked for an outrageous amount, and we have not been able to settle.
0: Okay.
1: These are my questions. What happened to the no contest clause? And 2, why are we still here after 5 years?
0: Because it was ever. That's easy. How much money are we talking about, Sherry?
1: $2 million.
0: $2 million. That's kind of weird that it go that long for $2 million.
1: Yes.
0: Well, the no contest clause, here's what's going to happen. The court has to determine whether the new contest, the no contest clause, is even affected, or effective. And, what the no contest clause is, and, virtually every trust, every will has one. If anybody comes in and attacks, or contests, this will or this trust, they don't get any money, or they get a dollar. Okay. So that is easy. I have one in my trust. I have one in the will. And that hopefully stops, people from going in, people who think they should get a case or think they should get some money. But the argument is that that's invalid for duress,
1: right,
0: for whatever reason. So that's one issue the court has to deal with. And then the other issue is how much money goes to which party. So the argument is the entire will or the entire trust has to be looked at. And they're going to argue maybe the trust is invalid, maybe a term or two is wrongly being interpreted. The only way to do this, you're going to have to go to court on this. There's going to be a court battle the way you describe it. There's no way around it. 500
1: right.
0: subpoenas? They're going to, boy, there's more than $2 million in legal fees involved in this.
1: Oh, my God.
0: That is crazy. Who's the trustee?
1: I am the trustee.
0: Okay. Well, you're allowed to pay, your attorney out of the trust. Okay. Because
1: right.
0: you're defending the trust. All right. So that comes out of the trust, and who's ever attacking it has to pay the attorney on their own. They're writing checks to their attorney. So you got me. Why is this, they're spending this much time and this much money? And what are you offering out of $2 million? What's the last offer?
1: They wanted $500,000.
0: Okay. And there, I guarantee you they're spending more than $500,000 on legal fees, but that's based on what you're describing. Yeah.
1: Right.
0: 5 years and all the subpoenas. All you can do is keep on defending, and then your attorney or the attorney for the trust just demands a trial. And now the others, go ahead.
1: That's the other question. I do have an attorney for the trust. Is it time after all these years to get an attorney to just represent me?
0: No, it should be the same. No. You are not responsible. You are the trustee. Now, it could be that you are personally responsible because you've done something wrong, but I doubt that. But maybe you do. And then you argue that the estate should defend you. And then the other side starts arguing that, no, you should defend yourself, but they don't have a case on that, I don't think. Well, maybe they do, because they're going to argue the estate itself shouldn't pay. Yeah, you got a mess on your hands. Just tell your attorney.
1: Yeah,
0: are you a defendant in the case? Are you being sued personally?
1: No.
0: All right, you're fine then. You're fine. Yeah, you're fine. I wouldn't worry about that. What a mess that is. Boy, do you need a trust and estate lawyer on that one? For sure. Andy. Hello, Andy. Welcome to Handle on the Law.
2: Hi, Bill.
0: Yes.
2: Thank you for taking my call.
0: Yes, go ahead.
2: I have a question.
0: All right, where are you from? Well, hold on a minute. I always love to talk about accents. Where are you from originally?
2: Vietnam.
0: Oh, you're Vietnamese. Okay. When did you come to the United States? When did you come to the United States?
2: 1984.
0: Oh, 84. Okay.
2: Yeah.
0: Was that before? Were you one of those boat people?
2: Yes.
0: Ooh, and that's a lot of thousands of miles. Oh, wow.
2: Yeah.
0: Oh, that's Andy. You've got some guts. I mean, you really have balls, unless a shark ate him while you were in the water. I have no idea. But
2: yeah, a lot of people got killed.
0: Yeah, I know a lot of people. Did people die on the boat that you were on?
2: No, our boat did not get the pirate.
0: Good for you. I mean, you were very lucky.
2: Yeah.
0: Wow. I mean, these are people that come over and, you know, you talk about Cubans that go, and they're going 90 miles. Andy went thousands of miles on those little boats.
2: Yes.
0: All right. What can I do for you, Andy?
2: I have a question. Yesterday I got arrested for a petty theft.
0: You were arrested for petty theft?
2: Yes.
0: Okay, and don't admit it or not admit it at this point, because you don't want to admit it, because you don't want that to be used against you if you go to trial. Mm-hmm. What were you arrested for?
2: I don't know. It's like being stupid and go to Home Depot and steal a switch like $20 worth.
0: Oh, okay. Well, don't. Okay, so you got committed or you were arrested for stealing $20 worth of goods and small. Okay, fair enough. So what happened and what's your question?
2: So they gave me the court day is November 11th. And do I need a lawyer with me?
0: That's a good question. Defendant? You know, unless you are saying no, and defending it and saying you didn't do it, I don't think so. You can get a lawyer. How poor are you, Andy?
2: Not too poor.
0: Yeah, that's because you're Vietnamese and you came over as a boat person and you work your ass off. And and that's the typical story of the Vietnamese immigrants. And let me tell you, this is what makes America great, is people like Andy coming here and taking that kind of risk. And then you go ahead and steal some stuff from Home Depot. So not only are you brave, you're also an idiot. But you've already admitted that.
2: Yeah.
0: Probably not. And I'll tell you why. You're going to get a slap on the wrist. You're not going to go to prison. You're probably going to have to do some community service. You're going to pay some kind of a fine. And you're probably going to get the same whether you have a lawyer or not. Yeah, I would talk. Well, no, you don't want to talk to a criminal attorney, because a criminal attorney is going to say, "Oh yeah, you need a lawyer. Need a lawyer. I can do a lot for you."
2: So,
0: you know what I would do is I would. Can you contact the? I would contact a criminal lawyer, through an organization, not directly. I mean, there are pro bono organizations where you say, "I just need a lawyer. I just need advice. Do I need a lawyer or not?" And there are all kinds of pro bono, low cost organizations out there that help. Matter of fact, there's probably the National Associations of Lawyers who help boat people out of Vietnam who steal stuff from Home Depot. I'm sure that there's someone out there, and ask the question, because I don't think, and with criminal law, I jump in and say, you know, you need advice more than I can give you, because I don't know if I'm wrong. I mean, there you are, go to prison, and you become sodomized by, 14 guys who want you to be their girlfriend. So you don't want to really follow my advice too carefully. But I definitely would see a criminal lawyer, but through that organization, as I said, not directly. And just ask that question, and they'll tell you, no, you really don't, because you're going to get the same penalty whether you have one or you don't. That's what I would do. Yeah. It's a hell of a story, by the way. I mean, if you know anything about these boat people that come over, some die on the boats coming over there. I mean, thousands of dollars, and there's 40, 50, 80 people on a boat that should carry only 20. All right, let me give you a scenario, and this actually happened. There's a man who had insurance, of course, car insurance, and it jumped 20%. And he said, wait a minute, I don't have any accidents. I don't have any tickets. What's going on here? So he started digging in and he found out the car was reporting him and his driving record. And that's why the insurance company charged him extra money. They didn't like the way he drove. Not tickets. I'm just talking about his, just the way he drives. 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

0: And welcome back. More handle on the law, marginal legal advice. Jim. Hello, Jim.
1: Yes, hello, Bill. Good to hear from you.
0: Yes, it is.
1: Okay. I got a DUI 2 days ago. I was at my house. I came home. I was home for 30 minutes. Apparently, I got a call from an anonymous call or whatever, a call, and they said that I was drinking and driving. They knocked on the door, said it was a wellness check. I opened up the door. I came out. They interviewed, talked to me, and I said, well, yeah, I've been here, and yes, have I been drinking? Yeah, I've been home for 30 minutes, and yes, I've been drinking. They gave a breathalyzer test. It came up above 0.08, and I got drinking and driving arrest and spent 12 hours in jail.
0: Okay, and then they, did you make bail?
1: I didn't need bail, no.
0: They just let you out?
1: They just held me.
0: Okay, they let you out.
1: They
0: you And did they give
1: they
0: you...
1: They held me for 12 hours.
0: I understand, but did they give you a citation of any kind, or they just let you out?
1: No, I was charged with drinking and driving. So yes.
0: You were, and so you're still looking at a drinking and driving charge?
1: Yes.
0: Okay, well, they're not going to get you for that, because if you were home for half an hour, and they show up and said you were drinking and driving, were you drinking? And go, yeah, we said, yeah, I've been drinking at home. And so someone calls up anonymously and says, you're drunk driving? Or what did they say? You're weaving all over the road? You're not driving appropriately? How do they know? How did that person know you were drinking?
1: Right.
0: That's the entire point. That's the entire point. That is it. I mean, think about this. I see you changing lanes and just weaving through traffic. So I immediately call the cops to go, here's a guy who is weaving through traffic. And by the way, a cop can't nail you for that because a cop has to see it. Just because someone says it? I mean, that's crazy. Can you imagine? Can you imagine if I didn't like you? I call the police and I said, no, here he is. Jim has been driving erratically and he is drunk. So the cop shows up. And half an hour later, you're at home, and now you have alcohol in your system. I mean, that's a zero case. So you're going to get that.
1: They told me it wouldn't matter if I was drinking at home. They need to see what I blow. And I go,
0: that's not true.
1: Really?
0: That's not true. Because that means you can't. So here it is. You can't drive erratically and then go home and drink without getting arrested. I mean, come on, that is crazy. So I'll tell you the part that I'm shocked is not the 12. No, all of it. They shouldn't have picked you up. They certainly.
1: Well, they knocked
0: just start
1: with a wellness check.
0: I understand. Someone called, and all right, they're allowed to make a wellness check if someone calls and makes any kind of a reasonable accusation. They're for the safety of who's ever there. All right, so that's legitimate. At least the argument is they're acting good faith. But the point of them arresting you for drinking and driving? I mean, think about that.
1: That is a call that said I was drinking and driving.
0: How did that person know you were drinking?
1: They didn't know.
0: That's correct.
1: They hate me.
0: That is correct. They didn't.
1: My neighbors hate me because I sit in my car and I look at
0: it doesn't matter. It doesn't matter. It doesn't matter that your neighbors hate you. I can understand why your neighbors hate you just talking to you. There's no case there. I don't understand how the cops could ever arrest you. That's actually a civil rights violation. That may even be worth calling a civil rights attorney, although you were in jail only for 12 hours. And, you know, you haven't been fired.
1: Because I don't go to jail.
0: I understand, but I don't see anything there.
1: So you're saying ACLU?
0: Yeah,
1: something?
0: Maybe, but they're not going to take it because your damages, you've been in jail for 12 hours, and I can't imagine they're going to do anything and not drop the case. I mean, that's insane. They would have to argue that the person who called knew that he was drunk. How? I don't know. Because he was weaving in and out of traffic. Well, I've weaved in and out of traffic and I don't drink. And so half an hour, they come home and go, yeah, okay, I've been drinking at home, which is perfectly legal. So that's completely nuts. I mean, that is completely crazy nuts. Hello, Doug. Welcome to Handle on the Law.
2: Yes, I've got some oil property, and it's not that much, but I want to transfer it from my name into my trust, and the company's telling me I need a deed. How do I go about that?
0: Well, yeah, I mean, there is a deed to that property. So you say you have some oil property. How are you holding that oil property?
2: It was my mother's, and I inherited it from her. She's
0: okay,
2: passed.
0: So I'm assuming there's a document there someplace that says your mom owns it, or you own it, right? There's a deed there.
2: Probably in the record somewhere.
0: Okay,
2: yes,
0: it is. It'll be recorded in the county. And you, if it's still in your mom's name, you don't own it. And there's no way you can transfer it because you don't own it. You can't transfer what you don't own. Now, I'm assuming your mom is no longer with us, right?
2: Correct.
0: Okay. So now, and when did she die?
2: Eight years ago.
0: 8 years ago. All right. So you still have a piece of property that is owned by your mom and has to be transferred to you. I'm assuming you're the sole beneficiary. Do you have brothers or sisters, any of that?
2: It was split three ways. It was divested, and we're each getting a check for royalties.
0: Okay, but not the ownership of the property.
2: Probably not. I need to investigate.
0: So
2: that
0: here's
2: part.
0: What the three of you have to do is, first of all, and this is probably going to take, I would guess, a trust and estate lawyer. How much is, what are we talking about? Value of the property, how much are you getting a month?
2: About $140 a year.
0: $140,000 a year?
2: No, $140.
0: Oh, why are you bothering? Doug!
2: I know, so just
0: why are you bothering? Just, you know what, just take the money. I mean, here's what you have to do. You basically have to file something called you have to show that there is a death, obviously, with a death certificate. Then you have to show that the only people that are living are the three of you, and by law, the three of you would get a third of the property each. You all own the property. And then all three of you have to sign a deed once you get the ownership of the property, transferring it over to the trust. So we have to go through all of those steps. Now, I'm sure your mom just wrote the people that write the checks, royalty checks, saying, instead of paying me, just pay my three kids. Right? That's easy. The rest of it is, it's not that easy. I mean, you can do it. And what if you had to sell the property, what is it worth? What's a property that spins off $140 a year worth?
2: It's nothing because it's a percentage of a well.
0: Yeah, I understand. If the well, you know, I mean, oil could go back up to $800 a barrel, but I just leave it alone. Forget the trust.
2: Thanks for your help.
0: Yeah, yeah.
2: Thanks for your help.
0: It's, okay, you got it. 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
5: New alerts. I'm Deborah Valentine, Fox News. U.S. embassies in the Middle East are issuing new alerts amid heightened tensions across the region. Fox's Chanley Painter has details.
6: They did not state a specific threat, but called for Americans to exercise heightened vigilance and be aware of potential travel disruptions in the region. The alerts cite recent fighting between Saudi Arabia and the Iran-backed Houthi militants in Yemen. This after the group claimed attacks on sensitive sites across Saudi Arabia yesterday. Saudi officials confirm air defenses intercepted a ballistic missile over Riyadh. A fire broke out at a fuel tank near the airport, but it's not clear if it was caused by that attack. Other civilian infrastructure were also reportedly targeted. The Houthis have recently seized more territory in Yemen, tightening their grip on a strategic Bab el-Mandab Strait.
5: Tehran has reportedly set the terms for new talks with the U.S. that include getting rid of sanctions on Iran and the end to the U.S. naval blockade of Iranian ports. Germany's leadership isn't on the ballot, but local elections today could still put the country's chancellor in danger.
7: German leader Friedrich Merz is under pressure. His Christian Democrat Party performed badly in one set of local elections earlier this month to the benefit of the far-right AfD. Two more regional votes today could seal Merz's fate. The centre-right chancellor will be hoping a centre-left party does him a favour and keeps the AfD out. Merz's personal approval ratings have fallen as low as 14% in some polls. The AfD has seen success in the former East Germany by promising to restrict immigration and restore access to cheap Russian energy. Jonathan Savage, Fox News.
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5: The Justice Department announcing charges against 16 people in 7 different states as part of a nationwide election fraud crackdown. Assistant Attorney General for the DOJ's Fraud Division, Colin McDonald, joining Fox's The Big Weekend Show.
20: It is very easy for someone to just check a box to say that they are a United States citizen and then be able to steal the vote of an American. And we're not going to stand idly by. We've charged 50 cases. The Biden administration in 4 years charged 13.
5: The DOJ wrote, "Let this be a warning to anyone trying to cheat and undermine our elections." President Trump on Truth Social announcing plans for an AI czar and an AI task force.
21: He wrote, "We will also be looking for bad, and we can do that very easily with our already existing criminal and civil justice system." No details on who may take on the jobs yet. The president already had one AI czar, venture capitalist David Sacks, but he stepped down in the spring. The post from the president comes ahead of next week's meeting with Chinese President Xi, as the U.S. and China are in a race for AI dominance. In Washington, Jill Nato, Fox News.
5: Tonight, the Jewish holiday of Yom Kippur begins at sundown. Fox's Jessica Rosenthal reports.
12: 10 days after Rosh Hashanah, the Jewish New Year, is the Day of Atonement, Yom Kippur, which is honored by following a number of observances, chief among them the commandment to fast. This includes abstaining from water for 25 hours through Monday after sunset. On Rosh Hashanah, Jews pray to be inscribed in the Book of Life, and during the subsequent 10 days of repentance, it's customary to give to charity and commit to making changes in the coming year, akin to New Year's resolutions, before the book is closed on Yom Kippur. 4 days after Yom Kippur, the holiday of Sukkot begins, in which Jews recall and celebrate the exodus from Egypt. Jessica Rosenthal, Fox News.
5: I'm Deborah Valentine. This is Fox News.
13: Increasing cloudiness this evening, and we'll see a low near 52. Winds are north-northeast at 8 to 13 miles per hour. Sunday, mostly cloudy with highs in the low 70s. Winds east-northeast, 9 to 11. Sunday evening continues to be mostly cloudy with lows in the mid to upper 40s. Winds east at 6 to 8 miles per hour. And Monday, the sunshine returns with highs in the upper 60s. From the Flag Skywatch Weather Center, I am meteorologist Leah Jones.
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2: This is Handle on the Law, marginal legal advice where I tell you you have absolutely no case. Now, earlier I had talked about the administration going after schools and stopping funding for the argument is DEI programs, diversity, equity, that of equality. I mean, I always get confused what DEI stands for, but bottom line is minority programs where, if you're African American or you're a woman or you're gay, whatever, discrimination is going to be held if there's anything in the school that helps you out, any kind of program, even a club, that really doesn't matter. And the administration would have a hard time with that because they are stretching DEI programs and including any kind of even a mention that there is a gay community out there. And here's what the state has done to help them. I mean, that's as far as they're concerned, DEI. Their strongest case is racism used in admissions. And the administration is saying this is specifically UC Berkeley Law School, which is a phenomenally good law school, by the way. It's one of the best in California, one of the best in the country. And the administration is saying, the Justice Department is saying that UC Berkeley Law School illegally weighed race in admissions. Now, we start with that it is illegal to weigh race in admissions. That's been held by the courts. Matter of fact, it has gone all the way from you can use race to race can be a factor. I mean, it used to be where only race was considered. Automatically, X percentage of African Americans, for example, had to be admitted into school. Well, that's clearly using race. And then it moved to the courts made all kinds of decisions. Then it moved to race can be a factor. You have to consider these other issues and race can be considered. And then the law now says race cannot be considered under any circumstances in determining admissions. Well, the discrimination that's being argued is that the school is discriminating against white and Asian applicants by illegally using race in admissions. In other words, it's straight out discrimination using race and can't do it. And of course, the school is saying, oh, that's not true. We didn't do it. And then they talk about here are the stats. The feds say after they analyzed school data showing black applicants in 2025 had 5.8 times higher odds of admission than white applicants with the similar qualifications. In other words, exactly the same. And black applicants had six times higher odds. And the only way they had higher odds is because they are African American. Every other metric was the same. Well, that's an argument. And how is it that the school cannot use race and still does? Well, it does the end around, asks where you live, for example. And if you come out of an African neighborhood, they can't say, oh, you're coming out of an African American neighborhood, therefore. No, they just sort of know and put the pieces together and, you know, hints hints there. You go, okay, this person is probably black. Can't ask that question, but this person probably black. Therefore, we're going to let this person in and take the place of a white or an Asian who had the same qualifications or better qualifications. So anyways, that's the lawsuit, and that's the strongest argument, incidentally, against the schools that the administration has. Okay, let's go ahead and take some phone calls. Why not? Here we go. Jake. Hi, Jake. Hello, Jake, you're up.
3: Hey, good morning.
2: Yes, sir. What can I do for you, Jake?
3: I heard the Fork Reporter commercial during the break. Can I do a really quick Neil Saavedra impression?
2: Sure. You want to do it with Neil Saavedra? He's a guy who has a show. He works with me and has a food show on the weekends here on my home station, KFI, in Los Angeles. And you want to do an impression of him, right?
3: Yes, yes.
2: Oh, please do. Yes, go ahead.
3: Hey, buddy. I was in Koreatown this Friday evening, and I discovered a wonderful place. It's what they do is they marry Japanese and Korean cuisine. And when they bring this food to your table, it's like a pillowy, mushy sort of ambiance.
2: All right, Jake. I mean, I'm going to answer your legal question in a moment, but I have to tell you, I'm a big fan of impressions. I love hearing impression. And that could be the worst one I have ever heard in my entire life. Keep your day job, okay? Now, what's your legal question?
3: Okay, so I was at DMV yesterday. I paid $37. That's how much it costs now to renew your driver's license. By the way, Friday before 5 o'clock, if you can sneak in there 10 minutes before 5, it's the best time. It's completely empty.
2: Okay, that's a good piece of advice. All right, I'll buy that.
3: Yeah.
2: Okay, so you paid $37.50 for a renewal of your driver's license, correct?
3: Yes, sir. And,
2: okay,
3: so
2: now what?
3: My question is, I'm a little bit worried because no one ever mailed it, and I waited 2 weeks before I applied for a new one in the hopes that somebody would put it in the mail, but no one did. So can anybody... If it falls into the wrong hands, do anything nefarious?
2: Yeah,
3: with my
2: absolutely, sure. Sure. They can try to use it as identity and try to somehow, online probably, because I'm sure your picture doesn't look anything like your picture, and driver's license that are used for identity for financial purposes, they will match signatures, and if you forge or someone forges your signature, but the answer is yes, it can be used for nefarious purposes. And so what do you do? Well, you go back to the DMV and you say, it's been 2 weeks. Now, the reality is it takes longer than 2 weeks. So chances are, Jake, is you're probably going to get in the mail. All right. And what do you do for a living? Can I ask?
3: I work at a law office.
2: You work at a law office?
3: Yes.
2: Okay, good. And don't, I tell you what, why don't you keep that job and not do impressions for a living? Does that make sense? Yeah. Now, talking to Jake, if someone grabs your driver's license, can they use it for nefarious purposes? I'll tell you something. They can use anything online for nefarious purposes. And there's plenty about you online. I mean, everything on you online. 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

0: And welcome back. More Handle on the Law, Marginal Legal Advice. Noel, or Noel, welcome to Handle on the Law.
1: How you doing, Bill? Quick question. Living trust. Father-in-law passes away. They have a revocable living trust from my mother-in-law. Can she change it?
0: Yeah. Is your mother-in-law the only trustee that's left? Is she? Let me ask you. Your mother is a trustee. And does she now own the property? Does it go to trustees? Can't change it. It's whatever the living trust says. That, but I'm assuming that here's what happens with husbands and wife. If they're both trustees usually, and if one dies, the other one becomes trustee, and the property usually goes to that spouse. And if that's what happens, it's hers. She can do whatever she wants. It's her money.
1: Okay.
0: Yeah, it's her money. Yeah, she can change it. Yeah, she can dissolve the trust. Okay. It's hers. She can do whatever she wants. She owns the property now.
1: Oh, okay.
0: Sure. Yeah, you're fine. No problem. Hello, Christy.
2: Hello,
0: yes, ma'am. Yes.
2: Yeah, I have a question for you. So apparently, last year, I got car swiped. And apparently, the owner of the vehicle is suing me.
0: Okay.
2: Apparently, I went through my insurance company. And apparently, I don't know what happened to my insurance company. My adjuster told me that they tried to contact his attorney to get all the information. The attorney never followed up. So then a year later, they decided to close the claim. So then of August, I got, July, I got summoned to appear in court in, I guess, in 2 years for a lawsuit. I don't know what to do. I don't know.
0: Turn it back to your insurance company. They have to defend. Yeah, they have to defend. Okay. That's it. And then you sit back and they deal with it. So just because the other side closed the case and then the guy decides to sue you, you know, it's the insurance company that decided to close the case, not that guy.
2: Right.
0: So he didn't dismiss. So just turn it back to your insurance company. That's they have to defend you. That's why you have insurance. See, people think it's only they pay the other side if you're at fault. They also have to defend you. When you get sued in a car accident, and people don't quite often realize that. Michael. Hi, Michael. Yeah, Michael, you're listening to the phone and the radio, and you can't do that. All right, Michael. Okay, you're going to hear me in just a moment because there's a 1 minute delay and you're listening on the radio and you were told not to listen on the radio because this is what happens when you listen on the radio. You listen to the radio while we're talking to me. So it's almost been a minute and you should be getting on the phone pretty soon. If not, I'll just hang up. Michael, are you there yet? No, do. All right. I'm going to put Michael on hold. And if he comes back, he gets to figure out what's. Oh, geez, that drives me completely crazy when that's done. Drives me nuts. Yeah. Trish. Hello, Trish.
3: Yeah.
0: Yes, ma'am. What can I do for you?
3: Well, I went to a dentist and she gave me eight teeth that were a bridge, and it was supposed to be permanent.
0: Hold on, a bridge of eight teeth?
3: Yes.
0: Oh, man, your mouth was falling apart, that's for sure.
3: Yes.
0: Yeah, okay. So she gives you, an eight tooth bridge. Now what?
3: Right. Well, it was supposed to be a permanent bridge, but it fell out in my mouth. And then went to the new dentist and found out that the crown that she put it over two infected teeth that are cavities that should not have been put on there. So basically what I'm going to have to do eventually is have all my teeth removed and get a denture.
0: Yeah.
3: And she also made a partial for me. And that, she connected it to my tooth, and now that tooth became loose, so the partial is useless. I can't wear it.
0: Okay.
3: So all the work she did, it was in vain.
0: Yeah, no, I understand. It sounds like dental malpractice, and there are a couple of issues involved. First of all, I don't know what you were doing going to a woman dentist. Women shouldn't be dentists. You know, the worst thing that ever happened to the United States is when women were given the right to vote. And then all of a sudden they could go to college and then they could be professionals. You know, the first time I was on an airplane and there was a woman pilot, I turned to the guy next to us and said, you know, we're going to die. We're going to crash. So that's for starters. Big mistake. Now let's talk about your case for a moment. The easy part of the case is getting your money back and getting what you're spending for the next dentist. That's easy. Because those are figures.
3: Exactly.
0: Here are the dollars. Here's what I spent. Here's what I had to pay to fix it or get dentures. Now the point is, what kind of compensation do you get for losing all of your teeth because of her malpractice? What is that
3: exactly?
0: Worth? And I don't know what that's worth. And this way, that's where you get a dental or medical malpractice attorney, because that's not easy. That is a tough one. Now, getting one, frankly, the attorney would rather have someone hit you with a baseball bat on your face and blow out all your teeth and shatter your skull. That's a good case. Just losing your teeth, so you need dentures, I don't know. I don't know what that's worth.
3: Well, I can't eat.
0: Well, that's good. Okay. And not eating is good. Are you overweight?
3: No, I'm actually underweight.
0: Yeah, I'll bet, because you can't eat. How much weight did you?

0: having dentures, because the argument is going to be you were that close to having dentures anyway. How old are you, Trish?
1: I'm just turned 73.
0: Oh, that's not old. You sound older, well, but no, it sounds, you know, I'm older than that, but then I brush my teeth, so I take care of my teeth for a lot, and I have good teeth.
1: Yeah.
0: All right, so you need an attorney, and you know, you might, do this. Go to my website, handleonthelaw.com. Okay. They won't take the case, because they don't do medical mal, but they may refer you. There could be a referral there. Try that. As a matter of fact, when I talk about handleonthelaw.com, these are lawyers who specialize in personal injury. 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
3: New alerts. I'm Deborah Valentine, Fox News. U.S. embassies in the Middle East are issuing new alerts amid heightened tensions across the region. Fox's Chanley Painter has details.
4: They did not state a specific threat, but called for Americans to exercise heightened vigilance and be aware of potential travel disruptions in the region. The alerts cite recent fighting between Saudi Arabia and the Iran-backed Houthi militants in Yemen. This after the group claimed attacks on sensitive sites across Saudi Arabia yesterday. Saudi officials confirm air defenses intercepted a ballistic missile over Riyadh. A fire broke out at a fuel tank near the airport, but it's not clear if it was caused by that attack. Other civilian infrastructure were also reportedly targeted. The Houthis have recently seized more territory in Yemen, tightening their grip on a strategic Bab el-Mandab Strait.
3: Tehran has reportedly set the terms for new talks with the U.S. that include getting rid of sanctions on Iran and the end to the U.S. naval blockade of Iranian ports. Germany's leadership isn't on the ballot, but local elections today could still put the country's chancellor in danger.
5: German leader Friedrich Merz is under pressure. His Christian Democrat Party performed badly in one set of local elections earlier this month to the benefit of the far-right AfD. Two more regional votes today could seal Merz's fate. The centre-right chancellor will be hoping a centre-left party does him a favour and keeps the AfD out. Merz's personal approval ratings have fallen as low as 14% in some polls. The AfD has seen success in the former East Germany by promising to restrict immigration and restore access to cheap Russian energy. Jonathan Savage, Fox News.
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2: Increasing cloudiness this evening, and we'll see a low near 52. Winds are north-northeast at 8 to 13 miles per hour. Sunday, mostly cloudy with highs in the low 70s. Winds east-northeast, 9 to 11. Sunday evening continues to be mostly cloudy with lows in the mid to upper 40s. Winds east at 6 to 8 miles per hour. And Monday, the sunshine returns with highs in the upper 60s. From the Flag Skywatch Weather Center, I am meteorologist Leah Jones.
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0: This is Handle on the Law, Marginal Legal Advice. Okay. Mark. Hello, Mark.
1: Hello, Bill. How are you?
2: Yes, sir.
1: Good. So I'm calling on behalf of and regarding my girlfriend. It's a question. So about a year ago, she had a silicone breast implant rupture, and the surgeon that, you know, kind of like pressed her to get this operation done to have it removed because of the stuff, the part that...
0: Oh, yeah. She has to have it removed. I mean, compressed what you want. Yeah, of course.
1: Right, but so the surgeon only removed the implants and left the part that was had escaped the, you know, implant, left that behind. And so subsequently, here a year later, she's had to have a secondary surgery with a different surgeon to get that remaining silicone removed.
0: Yeah.
1: So my question is, would she have a malpractice case against the original surgeon?
0: Yeah, absolutely. I think so. And yes, absolutely, she would have one. And even based on the silicone, the implant rupturing, there's a case there, and that's usually against the manufacturer. And there's certainly a case against the surgeon who did not remove that portion of the breast implant that was still there, the silicone part. So yeah, it sounds like all kinds of malpractice. And let me ask something. First of all, did you pay for it?
1: No, she has the state insurance.
0: So. Oh, state insurance paid for a breast implant?
1: Removal, yes.
0: Oh, the removal. Okay, so, got it. All right, fair enough. So there's a lawsuit.
1: Oh, originally she paid for the implant.
0: Yeah, no, I know, because that's elective surgery. They're not going to do it. I had a girlfriend once who, and she asked for a breast implant and asked me to pay for it. And I said, okay, let's try one breast. And if that works out, we can do two. And she, it's not the way she went, but you have a pretty good case, or she has a pretty good case. You can tell I work out, at a gym, and, there is a gal who works out at the same time and uses the same machinery at about the same time who has, it's so obvious, that she's had breast implants, I refer to her as the store-bought breast implant lady. And it was, sometimes it's so obvious, do you really want to do it? David. Hi, David.
3: Hi,
0: hello,
3: Bill.
0: David, you're up.
3: My brother and I, we own a house, and we rent it out, and we've owned it for years. It's free and clear, so we just get a check every month. But we never did anything formally. If something happens to one of us, what would happen to the house? We only did like a handshake, like, well, if you pass.
0: Well, hold on. Let's see. Okay, let's talk about who owns the house. Who's on title at this point? If you were to put your brother and I, and do you know how it's held? For example, is there joint tenancy? Is it tenants in common? Do you happen to know?
3: I have no idea.
0: Okay, you've got a pull title, which you can get. It's a public record, and you can go, and it's online, public record, and you find out who owns the property, you and your brother. You find out how the title is held, because that's pretty important stuff. So let's start with joint tenancy. If you, first of all, how much is the house is worth? Let's start with that.
3: $800,000.
0: All right, $800,000. All right. So now, if you're holding it in joint tenancy, then if one of you dies, the other one automatically owns the house. I mean, the moment the death happens, the ownership transfers all of it to the survivor. And so it may even be worth killing him. $800,000 is $800,000.
3: I'm sorry. I just got to ask you this. I forgot to ask you. Suppose of us becomes brain damage, but we're still alive.
0: Then it doesn't matter. Then he owns the property with you until he is completely dead. He still owns the property. He's incapacitated, but he still owns the property. So, you know, if he becomes brain dead, pull the plug, for God's sake. You know, it's not hard. It's plugged into the wall. All you do is pull out the socket thing. Okay. So if it's joint tenancy, survivor gets it. All right. Automatically. And then there's just a couple steps. You have to file a affidavit of the death of a joint tenant, et cetera, et cetera. But you own the property if he dies. Now, if it is a tenant in common, then you own half the property and he owns half the property. And if he dies, it goes to whoever his heirs are. And if he has kids, they get it. Or if he has a will, it goes pursuant to a will. And are you the only beneficiary? Let me ask that question. Who does he have kids? Do you have other siblings?
3: Yeah, we both have kids and wives and everything.
0: So it goes down. It goes down to the kids. So one of two things: if title changes, if you look at the title and you find out who owns the property and how it's held, and if it's joint tenant, doesn't matter. You can shake hands all you want; it doesn't matter anyway, because the other party gets it. Now, if it's tenants in common. Then you want to write a will, because if there is no will, then you've got his kids owning his half of the property. The inheritance goes down. So do a joint tenancy. Just transfer it. Do a joint tenancy. By the way, is there a situation where he is about to be brain dead?
3: No, nobody's going to be brain dead, which it's just that we've had a lot of our family members pass away in the last couple of years, and all the bitching and moaning and complaining that happens when he said, she said, oh yeah, remember they said this, but they're
0: dead.
3: Okay,
0: that doesn't matter. None of that matters. All of the arguments that people have and whatever people say in terms of ownership, first of all, it's real simple. Verbal contracts don't exist when it comes to property. Property by law, property by law, you cannot have a verbal contract. You can with everything else. You and I can have a verbal contract where I say you were going to give me $10,000, period. And you go, no, I wasn't. And if the court believes me, then I prevail. Verbal contract. You can win a verbal contract. On a property dispute or any agreement with property, it has to be in writing. And that's historical. It goes back to common law. And one of the first things the law recognized is ownership of property. That was really important. Ownership of property was critical going all the way back. So that's why property is a different level in terms of contracts. So you're okay. So make sure that if you want to get the property,
3: my shoes. Yeah. What would you do if you're in my shoes?
0: I would transfer the property to joint tenancy if you want the other party to own the property upon your death, or he decides upon his death that you get the property. That's the easiest way. Okay. Transfer it to joint tenancy. And if it already is doing joint tenancy, you do nothing. It's that simple. Oh. Now, what do you do if your privacy has been invaded? What do I mean by your privacy? Online, I can find out everything about you, where you work, where you buy, how much you buy, what your driving record is. I mean, all of it. And so what do you do to protect yourself? Oh, by the way, let me tell you about your privacy. Is data brokers grab your information? 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I mean, it doesn't matter. 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
9: Community focus.

0: This is Handle on the Law. Hello, Christy. Christy, you there?
1: Yes, hi. Yes,
0: yes, ma'am.
1: Yeah.
0: Okay, your turn. Let me tell you, you call me, I say hello, you ask a question. Very complicated, this okay. Show. Okay.
1: Okay, so question is this. Hello. But so I am in a situation, and I appreciate the fact that you are in real estate knowledge. So I actually faced eviction. But I faced eviction under a very odd circumstance, as to where I found out that I was getting very sick from my apartment. I contacted the management company and I asked them to do a mold test, and they said no. I said, well, if I do it, will you pay for it if it comes out negative and fix things? And they said no. And I started to get really, really sick, and I was like, I got to get out of this. And the thing here is I'm on Section 8 housing. So I called the Housing Authority of Los Angeles and I said, listen, I need to transfer my housing certificate. I have to get out of this property, sadly, because I loved it. And they said, oh, well, okay, we're going to have to transfer you to somebody else. Classic California. And I found out that I couldn't get out of my housing certificate and I was stuck. So I contacted the management company. I said, I'm going to have to get this air test done. And I got it done and it came up positive. And they said, we'll let you out of your contract. You can just leave. But we're not going to fix the problem.
0: Okay.
1: So this is really...
0: Yeah, you've got a problem on your hands. So I don't know about the Housing Authority and whether you can appeal that decision. That would be the easiest thing. They've decided they are not going to give you another certificate and you have to stay put. So someone made that decision and that can be appealed because you're talking about an administrative agency. So that's, make sure you appeal that one. The other issue is you did a test and there is, all kinds of medical issues with mold or spores or whatever the hell. And you're getting ill. Now, what would be a great idea, which you may have to, is have a doctor pull that together. If you can have a doctor connect the dots, you have a very strong case.
1: Okay, that's what I'm trying to do, and that's what I thought. Okay.
0: Yeah, if not, you know, you're claiming, they're going to say you just want out.
1: Recorded.
0: And you're sick and there's no proof you're sick. Well, here's a doctor. Here's the diagnosis. Yes, it's connected. So that puts you on a whole different level. But I'd go with the Housing Authority. That's where you want to go. You really do. Because the rest of it.
1: You don't think going to, because what happens with the federal funding for this housing situation in LA is that it comes federally to different organizations.
0: Yeah, that's how it works.
1: With specific.
0: That's how it works. So you go back. If there was an organization other than you simply applying for Section 8 housing, that's who you go to. That's important. And so you just have to find those organizations. And there are, because you're poor. If you're Section 8 housing, you're poor. And there are some pro bono programs you can have. All right, Miranda. Hi, Miranda. Welcome.
2: Hi, thank you. So I'm a police officer. I have a friend who's a police officer. She retired, moved to Texas. She died. She had four dogs. They took the dogs to animal control. They were going to put them down. So I posted on my Facebook page that I was going to drive to Texas and rescue the dogs. I had three friends agree to join me. Another person who was on Facebook set up a GoFundMe, and the person that was running the Facebook said she would post the GoFundMe on the Facebook. So we went out there, we got the dogs, we came back, we got $5,600 from GoFundMe. We drove out to Texas, four of us, we got the dogs, we brought them back, we adopted them out, everything's fine. Now, the person that posted the Facebook, or posted the GoFundMe on the webpage is saying that we stole the money, telling everybody that we stole the money.
0: Okay, did you get the money, Miranda?
2: We did get the money.
0: Okay, and so she's saying you stole the money. All right, fine.
2: And she's telling people, like on my department, that we stole the money, the four of us. And she's she's having people call my boss and question.
3: Okay, so they're calling at this point, you have harassment, you have defamation, and how has it affected your work? Are you being ostracized? Have you not gotten a promotion? Has anything happened at work as a result of that?
2: My boss, my chief of police had to call me and ask me what was going on.
3: Okay, and you told him. Does the chief of police believe you?
2: Of course, yes.
3: Okay, then where are your damages? So you have someone that's bad-mouthing you, and no one believes that person. And you go, okay, now what? I mean, it's a defamation case, but where are you going to go with that? You know,
2: I want her to stop.
3: Of course you do. You're a detective, right? You're a cop?
2: Yes.
3: Yeah, go ahead, take out her gun, and you're going to threaten to blow her brains out. Oh, no, that doesn't work, does it?
2: I thought of it.
3: Yeah, okay.
2: I don't want to go to jail. I just want her to shut up.
3: Yeah, I got that one. But if I were a cop, I would do all kinds of things. I would have, I would have all my cop friends, stop her every 2 minutes, give her tickets, harass her for taillight violations. I mean, just constantly. You know, because who doesn't violate the law? You know, for example, the law says you have to put on your left turn blinker when you make a left turn or go into the lane next to you, and you have to do it 50 feet or 100 feet in advance. If not, you violated the law. You can give her a lot of grief. But the bottom line, assuming you're not willing to kill her, kneecap her. So, you know, she doesn't deserve dying, but a bullet through the knee works. Just threaten her with a lawsuit, maybe even a lawyer letter, and say, hey, you know what? You're defaming her and threatening to saying that you stole the money. That is liable per se. I mean, that in and of itself is one of the big four and it's called liable per se. Is considered straight out liable. You don't even have to prove damages. And that is, a woman's propriety, right? For example, saying you're not a virgin, when you are. How old are you?
2: Almost as old as you.
3: really? Okay. How old are you?
2: 56.
3: Okay, you're 56. So saying you're not a virgin, and if that happens to be true, you are one and you can prove you are, you've got a lot more problems than just defamation. Okay, the other one is talking about you being honest in business. Are you being honest? That's one where you're being accused of stealing. That's a big one. My favorite one is accusing someone of having a loathsome disease. When it's not true. I'm serious. This is legal stuff going back to common law. And that's like leprosy or an STD or something, mainly STDs. So in order to just stop her, I don't know if you have access to her, or, you know, someone who does have access, just to let her know, hey, you're looking at a lawsuit and a big one. And if it's worth it to you, and we're talking tens of thousands of dollars that she's going to have to pay. Now, I'm assuming she hasn't thought that through.
2: No, she's the worst thing she's done. She's telling people. So people have been asking.
3: Yeah,
2: me about
3: people,
2: it
3: but it's, you know what? Function. And they ask you and no one believes it. And you say, that's crazy. I haven't seen it. Come on.
2: But she's having people call the.
3: That's harassment. That is.
2: Police.
3: Let me tell you something. That's harassment, and you're a cop.
2: Yes.
3: If I called you and said someone is harassing me, don't you have to go out there and investigate it?
2: Yes, I would go out there.
3: Or stalking you, or just. I mean, yeah, that's where I would go. You sure you don't want to kill her?
2: Okay. I do, but.
3: Of course you do. That's why you call Handle on the Law. Always.
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7: Mideast warnings. I'm Roxanne Evans, Fox News. President Trump arriving back at the White House earlier than scheduled. He was supposed to return from his weekend trip to Camp David on Sunday. No word yet from the White House on why President Trump's visit was cut short. The State Department issuing a new security alert Saturday, advising Americans currently in the Middle East to exercise heightened vigilance and prepare for potential travel disruptions. President Trump's early return comes as Saudi Arabia confirms Yemen's Houthi rebels tried to attack its capital with a ballistic missile. Fox's Stephanie Bennett.
8: The Houthis did not specify what they targeted, but said they attacked sensitive sites and there were no immediate reports of casualties. Now, video shows flames and a large plume of black smoke near King Khalid International Airport in Saudi Arabia's capital of Riyadh. Tracking website Flight Radar 24 reported major issues, including long delays. And for the first time in months, emergency air raid alerts sounded overnight across the capital as residents reported hearing loud explosions. It comes after days of escalating conflict between the kingdom and the Iran-backed Houthi rebels in neighboring Yemen.
7: The Houthis pose a growing threat to global energy supplies following territorial gains along the Red Sea coast. Music star Ed Sheeran calling what's happening in Gaza catastrophic and unjustifiable. While opening a solo concert in Philadelphia Saturday, Sheeran says his shows are about unity and humanity, not politics. This comes after Macklemore was dropped as Sheeran's opener after making pro-Palestinian and genocide comments on stage. The U.S. military says it struck a vessel in the Caribbean for allegedly trafficking drugs. Four people were killed in that strike. 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
9: History isn't just in textbooks. 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
7: Former Vice President Kamala Harris heads to Michigan Tuesday to stump for Democratic Senate candidate Abdul El-Sayed. Fox's Jeff Manasso with more.
21: Former Vice President Kamala Harris is expected to talk health care with Abdul El-Sayed during a Michigan roundtable as the Democrat Senate nominee faces growing controversy over his progressive agenda, including Medicare for All, and his association with far-left streamer Hassan Piker, who's previously said that America deserved 9/11. El-Sayed has since distance himself from Piker and has condemned terrorism. Harris's appearance alongside El-Sayed after he met with top Democrats last week in efforts to unite the party, all ahead of the midterms in a battle against Republican Mike Rogers in November. Jeff Manasso, Fox News.
7: President Trump is set to join world leaders at the United Nations General Assembly in New York City this coming week. Fox's C.B. Cotton has details on security measures being put in place across the Big Apple.
13: It'll be a busy week for President Trump and a busy week for those tasked with protecting him and the rest of the more than 130 world leaders who are expected here for the United Nations General Assembly. This security operation is months in the making, and the effort culminates here. It's a multi-agency coordination center. We got an inside look. The center's overhead lights change from green to yellow to red, depending on the current threat level. The Secret Service and 20 partner agencies, including the NYPD and the Department of War, will use these lights to get a clear idea of what's going on in the city. The head of the Secret Service's New York field office says each year's safety plan has to evolve with the times.
7: Well, this comes the same week President Trump set to host a state dinner for Chinese President Xi Jinping amid rising tensions between the two nations over AI. I'm Roxanne Evans, and this is Fox News.
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16: Partly sunny skies today with highs in the low 70s, winds east-northeast at 9 to 11 miles per hour. Tonight, mostly cloudy with lows in the upper 40s, winds east 5 to 8. Monday, mostly cloudy, becoming sunny as the day continues, and highs are in the upper 60s. Monday evening, skies mostly clear with lows in the low 40s, and Tuesday, sunshine with highs in the upper 60s. From the Flag Skywatch Weather Center, I am meteorologist Leah Jones.
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19: Sunday, September 20th, 2026. I'm Jared Halpern. President Trump welcomes his Chinese counterpart for a lavish state dinner and high-stakes diplomacy this week.
22: I very much doubt that if we pause here in the United States, that they would join us in a pause.
19: And AI fears are forcing debates about how far regulators should go.
23: I worry about the spread of disinformation and misinformation through AI that can undermine our democracy and undermine our trust in each other.
19: This is the Fox News Rundown from Washington. Trade and tariffs, Russia and Iran, computer chips and artificial intelligence, not to mention Taiwan and Pacific security. The U.S. and China relationship is at the center of some of the biggest geopolitical challenges right now. So it's no surprise President Trump plans on spending a lot of time in the coming months with China's President Xi Jinping. Xi arrives in Washington Wednesday for a Thursday state visit that will include a state dinner and several face-to-face meetings. President Trump is eager to show off the capital city following a lavish visit he made to Beijing back in May. The two leaders are also expected to meet at an Asian-Pacific Economic Summit in China in November, and possibly again at the G20 Summit in Miami in December. But this week is a one-on-one summit between the two leaders of the world's two biggest economies at a time with a lot of economic uncertainty.
22: We in the United States, President Trump in particular, is interested in keeping U.S.-China relations on an even keel.
19: Michael Allen is managing director and partner at Beacon Global Strategies. He served in the National Security Council for President George W. Bush and the House Intelligence Committee.
22: It's not to say that China isn't an adversary. They may be. I think they are. They're also a competitor. It's not to say that we aren't going to take certain actions that are in our national security interest. But by and large, I think it's a contrast with Trump's first term, where he seemed to be prosecuting very assiduously a set of items designed to make sure that China couldn't catch up with us. Here, it seems like President Trump maybe is thinking of the advantage that the Chinese have over us in critical minerals. He doesn't want them to shut down that flow of commerce because it has such profound effects on the American economy. So it feels like we're going to keep a ceasefire in effect. And most of the word we're getting about the summit so far is that we shouldn't expect any big dramatic announcements.
19: See, that's interesting, because obviously there are a lot of issues that pit the U.S. and China against each other currently in the geopolitical landscape. And obviously the last couple of weeks, there's been so much talk about artificial intelligence, these tech leaders warning about, you know, catastrophic outcomes if this technology advances too fast, out of human control. The president again and again has said, no, we can't slow down because China won't slow down. Do you think that this is a summit that could bring together some sort of mutual understanding on the development of AI? How big a role do you think AI plays in these meetings?
22: I think it'll definitely be a discussion point, but I think President Trump's onto something. I'm worried also about what the Chinese may be up to with regard to artificial intelligence. I very much doubt that if we pause here in the United States, that they would join us in a pause. I think they would use that as an opportunity to catch up with us. I mean, by some accounts, we're anywhere, at least on, let's call it the programming software side of things, 12 to 18 months ahead. I don't know that they would just join us in a spirit of goodwill to press the pause button.
19: Do you think that there is, what is that, when you say that, you know, you don't think China could slow down, there is this kind of AI race. You've heard the president talk about if you win, I win AI, you win. Is there a clear understanding in your view of what winning the AI race looks like? What does that mean?
22: So ultimately, what I think it's about diffusion of the technology across America so that average Americans, small businesses, big businesses are harnessing the promising aspects of this technology so that we would be able to use them in a way that we have greater, let's call it, autonomy, greater productivity, more economic opportunity because of AI. It's true, I think, that certain businesses will suffer under artificial intelligence, and we hear about that frequently. But what I think we need to be really worried about is if we don't diffuse this technology across America, and the Chinese use it better and pound us in an economic race, which ultimately is the heart of the competition with China. Who can innovate the most? Who's the most creative? Who over time will receive the most foreign direct investment? We think the United States obviously is in the lead, and we want to remain in the lead. And artificial intelligence is a big part of that in the future.
19: This past week, Congress pretty overwhelmingly passed this Russia sanctions bill named for the late Senator Lindsey Graham. It authorizes a 100% tariff on products from countries that continue to buy large amounts of Russian oil and gas. China
0: I presume, is on that list. Their Ministry of Foreign Affairs came out, put out a pretty critical statement of this legislation. Does that complicate this visit between the president and Xi Jinping? And do you expect one of the ask of Xi to be some sort of waiver or understanding about those sanctions and how they would, or those tariffs and sanctions and how they would work?
1: I do. I expect Xi Jinping will raise this. I think the Chinese will express some annoyance at the idea that we would raise tariffs or honestly do any type of sanctions against the Chinese as it pertains to their support of Russia. So it's not that I think President Trump's going to come in there guns blazing and announce a bunch of new tariffs for the benefit of Ukraine over Russia. It may be enough that the perception of this legislation becoming law gives the president more leverage over people and maybe sends a message to Russia that the president has the full support of the United States, of Congress behind him, should he choose to up the sanctions on Russia. Now, by the way, I mean, this is a policy preference, if you will. I mean, if the president wants to get the Russians into sincere negotiations to make some kind of meaningful concessions so that he can bring this war to an end, I think he's going to have to pressure Russia a little bit. I know he's done this as it pertains to their oil and gas exports to India. He hasn't done it as it pertains to China. I kind of think he at least ought to threaten it. He ought to figure out a way to raise the temperature on Putin a little bit so that Putin may just finally say, you know what, I need to call a truce here, a ceasefire at least.
0: Let me ask about that relationship, because you are right. The president has been very critical of India, said they are making commitments to buy less oil from Russia. He has not made that demand of China. Why is that? Is it just simply because it's a much bigger relationship with a much larger sort of trade back and forth? I mean, is there a strategic reason for not treating China the same way as some of these other countries who are also purchasing Russian oil and gas?
1: There is a truce currently with the United States and China in which we will not tariff them. Let's call it even more than we already have, right, if they'll continue to ship us critical minerals. Because when the president put incredibly high tariffs on the Chinese, they were ready. They knew our most acute vulnerability, supply chain vulnerability, that pertained to them anyway, was critical minerals, particularly magnets, particularly the kind of things that not only defense contractors use, but instantly, the car manufacturers were in the Oval Office calling President Trump and saying, my assembly line is already shutting down. I am going to have to put people out of work, at least temporarily, until I get these kind of materials. And I think that got the president's attention.
0: The other issue as it pertains to kind of the relationships that China has is not just with Russia, but with Iran. There has been reporting that China has shared at least some satellite imagery of U.S. bases in the Middle East with Iran. President Trump kind of dismissed that or downplayed it and said, well, everybody kind of spies on everybody. Is that a significant issue that the president you expect to address, or is that kind of right that the president's like, listen, everybody kind of does this and that's just the world we live in?
1: Well, it's true that we all spy on each other, but it's quite a different matter to turn over targeting information to an enemy. In other words, how to find exactly on the grid the most vulnerable place that the United States may have at a particular airbase. Or, as we've seen in the pictures that have come out in the news media in the last few days, exactly where one of our Air Force planes is sitting on a runway in a Middle Eastern country. So I hear what the president's saying. It wouldn't be appropriate, I think, to just get mad at the Chinese for spying on us or even, you know, eavesdropping on us electronically because we're into the same sort of techniques. But the turnover targeting information on here's how you might kill some Americans, I think is an entirely different thing. And I hope the president raises that issue and says, that's a red line for me.
0: Do you think you kind of did do that?
1: I wouldn't be a bit surprised. I think the Russians are doing it. Now, there, we're also supplying targeting information to the Ukrainians so that they can hit the Russians. Now, that's mostly oil refineries and military installations, not necessarily directly just to kill troops. But I do think this is part of the equation with China. I think they might be doing it. There's been newspaper articles suggesting it. It's hard to know for sure. It's certainly something the United States intelligence community knows of. And we're going to have to see how this plays out over the course of the summit.
0: I'm also curious if you think the issue of Taiwan comes up. There have been arms sales that have not been stopped, but seem to be delayed. How does a Taiwan question factor into this summit?
1: So I think this is always going to come up when we're talking to the Chinese. I think they want to be able to say to the United States, you need to move closer to our position. We think that the new Taiwanese president is a boat rocker. We think he is perhaps going to maybe declare independence. We don't think he is. By the way, that's a red line for the Chinese. The Chinese are sort of uncomfortable with, but accept the status quo of a de facto separate country. But if it's de jure, as they say, if it's in law or by declaration, the Chinese think that they need to go all out and go invade and bring it back into or bring it into a Chinese fold. So I think they're always going to raise it. It's their number one issue. It's something that Xi Jinping wants to be able to achieve before he leaves office, be that this term or more likely another five-year term. So it's inevitably going to come up. And I hope President Trump just sticks to it and says, you know what, you better not do that, certainly on my watch, but you better think twice about doing it ever.
0: What is the political situation for Xi Jinping? Obviously, you know, politics are different there. I don't think they have upcoming midterm elections in the way that President Trump does. But there are still factors and individuals and coalitions that she is accountable to, right? What's his sort of position, and how does that impact perhaps the tone and the ask he has to make here in Washington?
1: So it's hard to say for all the reasons you just mentioned. If there's anything, though, just broadly speaking, that I've read and that seems to be out there in the really deep dark or the really deep expert community is China's got to get its economy right. It's got a lot of debt. It's got a lot of, let's call it local debt. It's got some other economic problems it needs to work through. By the way, part of the reason they have economic problems is Xi Jinping took one look at the economy 5 to 10 years ago and the Chinese people and decided they were more into capitalism than they were into the Chinese Communist Party. So he rearranged what the number one priority was for that country, and it's making sure that the party and party values trump economic values. So I think that's where he is. He's got to sort of get these things in a better place. It's commonly understood, or guessed maybe, or assessed, that if they're going to go for Taiwan, it would be maybe in the early 2030s. They want to see how a Taiwanese election goes. They want to see if Xi Jinping needs to arrange for himself to get into another five-year term, which would be just like the term he's in now. Extraordinary and unprecedented. So I think he's got his hands full. I don't actually believe he would do this while Trump is president. I think Trump's a wild card and he's not sure what to expect.
0: I'll finish with this, and that's the optics of these types of visits. Obviously, state visits, there is a lot of pomp and circumstance. You roll out the red carpet, the military bands are out. President Trump has talked a lot about wanting to the best foot forward of the White House, obviously the new helipad, all kinds of things, right? How important are those optics in these types of relationship building? Is it for the cameras, or really is there a strategic kind of underpinning to the show, to the performance that you put on?
1: I think there's a strategic underpinning because of the way these things are read and interpreted. If it looks like we are not laying out the red carpet for a particular leader, then I think it has repercussions. People will write about it. Perhaps it'll stir resentment in the country from which the leader comes from. And so I think the pageantry is a big part of it all. We like to lay it on thick. The Chinese lay it on thick. We've got to at least do as well as they did. And then we get down to business.
0: And it's also notable that there'll be a couple more meetings, we think, between the two presidents later this year, right?
1: Both they're almost dating. Yeah.
0: Yeah.
1: They're almost dating.
0: They're going to see a lot of each other. But as you point out, a lot for them to discuss, a big relationship between these two countries. So an important summit we will be watching. Michael Allen, always appreciate your insight and your expertise. Thank you so much.
1: Anytime. Thanks so much.

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2: 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Not the democracy, the tiny little democracy with 9 million people, no. Communist China, North Korea, where that inbred is, treats people like they're nothing. These are our enemies.
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4: Here's a look inside the Beltway. I'm Jeff Manosso. U.S. military aid is being shuffled from Europe and Middle East allies to boost new governments in the Americas. The State Department reprogramming $52 million in foreign military financing from Slovakia, North Macedonia, Tunisia, and Iraq to boost militaries in Panama, Peru, Ecuador, and Colombia. Secretary of State Marco Rubio visited Latin America last week and pledged additional support as part of the Trump administration's prioritizing the Western Hemisphere. The funds will allow countries to purchase military equipment from American defense contractors and focus on combating drug trafficking and illegal immigration. Household income in the U.S. hits a new milestone. The median income for American households tops pre-pandemic levels, hitting a record of more than $87,000 last year in new census figures, surpassing the previous high of more than $85,000 in 2019, even with inflation taken into account. But the report also finds an expanding gap between the top earners and the poorest, and the overall increase in median income just 2.5% since 2019 compared to a 19% jump in the previous six-year period. For the Fox News Rundown, I'm Jeff Manosso.
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6: Mideast warnings. I'm Roxanne Evans, Fox News. President Trump arriving back at the White House earlier than scheduled. He was supposed to return from his weekend trip to Camp David on Sunday. No word yet from the White House on why President Trump's visit was cut short. The State Department issuing a new security alert Saturday, advising Americans currently in the Middle East to exercise heightened vigilance and prepare for potential travel disruptions. President Trump's early return comes as Saudi Arabia confirms Yemen's Houthi rebels tried to attack its capital with a ballistic missile. Fox's Stephanie Bennett.
7: The Houthis did not specify what they targeted, but said they attacked sensitive sites and there were no immediate reports of casualties. Now, video shows flames and a large plume of black smoke near King Khalid International Airport in Saudi Arabia's capital of Riyadh. Tracking website Flight Radar 24 reported major issues, including long delays. And for the first time in months, emergency air raid alerts sounded overnight across the capital as residents reported hearing loud explosions. It comes after days of escalating conflict between the kingdom and the Iran-backed Houthi rebels in neighboring Yemen.
6: The Houthis pose a growing threat to global energy supplies following territorial gains along the Red Sea coast. Music star Ed Sheeran calling what's happening in Gaza catastrophic and unjustifiable. While opening his solo concert in Philadelphia Saturday, Sheeran says his shows are about unity and humanity, not politics. This comes after Macklemore was dropped as Sheeran's opener after making pro-Palestinian and genocide comments on stage. The U.S. military says it struck a vessel in the Caribbean for allegedly trafficking drugs. Four people were killed in that strike. 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
12: Partly sunny skies today with highs in the low 70s, winds east-northeast at 9 to 11 miles per hour. Tonight, mostly cloudy with lows in the upper 40s, winds east 5 to 8. Monday, mostly cloudy, becoming sunny as the day continues, and highs are in the upper 60s. Monday evening, skies mostly clear with lows in the low 40s, and Tuesday, sunshine with highs in the upper 60s. From the Flag Skywatch Weather Center, I am meteorologist Leah Jones.
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0: 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I've been surfing here since I was a kid. 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
12: I'm Roxanne Evans. World leaders in New York for next week's UN General Assembly. And this as the Iran conflict continues. Republican Representative Tim Burchett on Fox's The Big Weekend Show says President Trump made the world safer.
13: The Iranians were close to nuclear. They were getting ready to launch Armageddon, from what I understand. If President Trump had intervened over there, Iran would have a nuclear weapon. They would have launched against Israel or somebody else.
12: Democrats blame the Trump administration for high oil prices. Well, protesters outside of Ed Sheeran's show in Philadelphia angry for dropping Macklemore from the bill. Inside, Sheeran delivered an emotional apology. America's listening to Fox News.

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7: More warnings. I'm Paul Stevens, Fox News. U.S. embassies across the Middle East issuing new security alerts, urging Americans to remain vigilant and prepare for possible travel disruptions as tensions rise across the region.
8: They did not state a specific threat, but called for Americans to exercise heightened vigilance and be aware of potential travel disruptions in the region. The alerts cite recent fighting between Saudi Arabia and the Iran-backed Houthi militants in Yemen. This after the group claimed attacks on sensitive sites across Saudi Arabia yesterday. Saudi officials confirm air defenses intercepted a ballistic missile over Riyadh. A fire broke out at a fuel tank near the airport, but it's not clear if it was caused by that attack. Other civilian infrastructure were also reportedly targeted. The Houthis have recently seized more territory in Yemen, tightening their grip on a strategic Bab el-Mandab strait.
7: And this all coming as President Trump is back at the White House a day earlier than scheduled, cutting short his weekend at Camp David. No official comment on why from the White House. The U.S. military saying four people were killed in its latest strike on a suspected drug smuggling boat in the Caribbean. Officials say the vessel was traveling along a known narcotics trafficking route, and intelligence indicated it was involved in smuggling drugs. Ukraine launching a massive drone attack on Russia overnight, including what Moscow's mayor is calling the largest ever attack targeting the Russian capital. Ed Sheeran performing in Philadelphia Saturday, his first show since Macklemore was dropped from the tour after some pro-Palestinian remarks. Meantime, about 50 pro-Palestinian protesters gathering outside Lincoln Financial Field ahead of that show. The controversy has sent resale ticket prices to that tour tumbling. Four of Sheeran's supporting acts have dropped out of the tour in solidarity, they say, with Macklemore. 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
7: President Trump saying last week Denmark and Greenland have entered into an agreement allowing the U.S. to develop a military presence on Greenland. Now, Greenland has been under Danish control for over 300 years. Reaction in Copenhagen following concerns the U.S. would try and annex the island.
12: I think it's always a relief whenever we are able, you know, to settle things in a friendly manner.
13: I feel that it's we have been looking forward to that conclusion, a decision for a long time now.
7: And the Danish Prime Minister saying the deal will be officially signed this week. President Trump also saying he's working to help AI grow in the U.S. while keeping the bad actors at bay.
14: The president says he's planning on appointing an AI czar and an AI force. He said on Truth Social, "We will not in any way hinder or stifle the growth of this incredible industry." He wrote, "We will also be looking for bad, and we can do that very easily with our already existing criminal and civil justice system." No details on who may take on the jobs yet. The president already had one AI czar, venture capitalist David Sacks, but he stepped down in the spring. The post from the president comes ahead of next week's meeting with Chinese President Xi, as the U.S. and China are in a race for AI dominance. In Washington, Jill Nato, Fox News.
7: College football, a big one. Ole Miss defeating the LSU Tigers Saturday night, 32-24. Former University of Mississippi football coach Lane Kiffin getting an unwelcome reception at his former stomping grounds as he is the new head coach of Louisiana State. Reaction from one scorned Ole Miss fan.
15: We don't like Lane Kiffin. We don't like what LSU has to stand for at all. This is ridiculous. And, you know, this is going to be a game to remember for the rest of my life.
7: And Kiffin's controversial move coming with a 7-year, $91 million contract, putting his annual salary at $13 million a year. I'm Paul Stevens. This is Fox News.
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16: Partly sunny skies today with highs in the low 70s, winds east-northeast at 9 to 11 miles per hour. Tonight, mostly cloudy with lows in the upper 40s, winds east 5 to 8. Monday, mostly cloudy, becoming sunny as the day continues, and highs are in the upper 60s. Monday evening, skies mostly clear with lows in the low 40s, and Tuesday, sunshine with highs in the upper 60s. From the Flag Skywatch Weather Center, I am meteorologist Leah Jones.
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19: fighting for free speech, Western civilization, and delivering common sense for the American people. Ladies and gentlemen, here's Scott Jennings.
20: The tennis brand's Tiger fallout continues. More damaging clips emerge from the Axios interview as the American left grapples with the problematic worldview of their most popular spokesperson. Democrats have a real problem on their hands in the form of Act Blue and the passage of foreign money, possibly into our elections. We'll update that story today. And legendary energy trader John Arnold stops in for a conversation on whether Congress can actually get energy permitting reform done. Could be a generational achievement if they do. Hello, Americans. It's Friday, September the 18th. I'm Scott Jennings reporting for Salem. And as you can see, we're on the road coming to you live from Jacksonville, Florida today. On this day in 1793, the new American Republic needed a permanent home for its government. So on a hill overlooking the Potomac River, a crowd gathered, complete with military units, booming cannons, and musical accompaniment. And at the center of all of it stood the first president of the United States. George Washington arrived at this festive occasion wearing the ceremonial apron of a free Mason. A silver plate was placed at the building's southeast corner, recording the date and the purpose of the occasion. Then Washington himself lowered a massive stone into place. He spread mortar across it and helped lay the foundation of a building intended to endure for generations. And the building has endured, of course. But it has also changed. It was burned by the British, rebuilt, expanded, and renovated again and again. And somewhere along the way, something weird happened. America lost the cornerstone. Despite old drawings, historical accounts, and modern searches, its precise location has never been conclusively established. But somewhere beneath one of the most recognizable buildings in the world, still rests a silver plate and a stone laid by George Washington himself. If you find it beneath the U.S. Capitol, please let us know. The long-lost United States Capitol cornerstone laid on this day, September 18th, 1793. All right, let's get to the news. As I said at the top, Democrats have a real Piker problem on their hands, as in Hassan Piker, the social media socialist, who is the de facto spokesperson for the American left in this country. He's on a media tour right now, and it included a stop with the news outlet Axios. The latest is that Piker believes the Middle East would be more stable if Iran, had a nuclear weapon. Listen to it for yourself. Cut five.
21: Do you think the Middle East would be more stable if Iran had a nuclear weapon?
22: I believe yes. I think that the Middle East would be more stable. Having said that, once again, I'm not advocating. I'm not trying to send Iran enriched nuclear uranium.
20: Now, you have to remember, this man has been invited by several Democratic campaigns to appear, to speak, to vouch for the candidates. most notably Abdul El-Sayed, the Democrat running for Senate up in Michigan. So the principal spokesperson for the left believes the Middle East stability depends on Iran having a nuclear weapon. On the other hand, Donald Trump believes it would be better if Iran did not get a nuclear weapon, probably because they would immediately fire it at Israel or the United States or both. But Piker has expressed such disdain for Israel and the United States that one has to wonder whether this was an intentional statement. Does he believe geopolitical stability would come from Iran obtaining and then presumably using nuclear weapons against the two countries that Piker believes cause most of the problems in the world? Remember, Piker literally hates the United States. Just listen to him in his own words. Cut 13.
0: The United States of America, the most dog country on the planet, the absolute worst country on the planet, straight up, bar none, a capitalist, the absolute worst in place on the planet, just a horrific, monstrous, awful, dog country that I despise. The absolute worst country.
20: And also remember yesterday, Piker said that the United States was worse than Al-Qaeda. Again, his own words. Cut number 10.
21: Do you think America then is worse than Al-Qaeda?
22: Pound for pound, as far as the number of deaths, yes, we have caused tremendous terror.
20: So if you hated the United States as much as Piker does, it would be interesting if someone asked him, and the Democrats that he's working so hard to endorse, what exactly he means when he says Iran could bring about stability in our world if you handed them a nuclear bomb. Seems like a fair question to me. I appeared on CNN last night, and this topic came up, of course. Predictably, the Democrats invoked the name Tucker Carlson to sort of both sides this story. I was ready. Take a listen. Cut 14.
1: Tucker Carlson.
3: Yeah.
1: He has hosted basically Holocaust deniers on his podcast.
3: He's endorsed El-Sayed, by the way.
1: He said all. I mean, yeah.
3: So you could put
1: he
3: him
1: said
3: in
1: all kinds of things that some Republicans have.
3: He's for El-Sayed.
1: Anti-Semitic.
20: My advice for Democrats is downplaying or denying this will not help. You have a Piker problem, and no amount of invoking Tucker Carlson is going to help you. In Michigan, El-Sayed happily used Piker to get the Democratic nomination for Senate. Our friends at the National Review today point out a critical fact. Before their joint rallies, El-Sayed never led any poll in that primary, but afterward, he led in all but three polls, often by double digits. Piker delivered El-Sayed, and now he's not going to let his baby just squirm away, is he? As the National Review puts it, Piker helped El-Sayed, American and anti-Israelist radical members of Michigan's Democratic primary electorate. But now, sensing danger, El-Sayed would like to erase the primary from public memory. Good luck with that. One bit of breaking news from the Axios interview today. Piker says he wants to campaign with Alexandria Ocasio-Cortez for president in 2028, and that he has been in touch with her team. Because, of course, he does. More news, troubling news, in fact, on the U.S. Postal Service. A new report from the Inspector General found $5.8 billion, that's billion with a B, in fraud due to things like fake postage labels and stamps. The Inspector General briefed Congress yesterday on the problem and what to do about it, including more robust prosecution of fraudsters, expanded use of private sector technology that improves label security, and cracking down on social media ads that sell counterfeit postage. Let me update you on a story we discussed several weeks ago. This has to do with ActBlue, the Democratic fundraising platform that's under investigation. The question is whether the principal tool Democrats use to raise money has been allowing foreign donations into our political system. That would be illegal, by the way. Among the most alarming findings, ActBlue's supposed passport verification system reportedly did not confirm whether a donor had entered a real American passport number. It apparently checked little the entry contained the correct number of characters. The report also cites internal messages at ActBlue in which fraud analysts were repeatedly told to, quote, give the donor the benefit of the doubt, even when donations carried multiple warning signs, including foreign credit cards, mismatched billing information, suspicious internet addresses, and connections to previously rejected donors. And congressional investigators have released additional deposition transcripts. The committees say every ActBlue employee and board member refused to testify by invoking the Fifth Amendment, including its CEO. Take a listen to the chairman of the House Judiciary Committee, our friend Jim Jordan, cut 17.
2: We deposed 10 of the people who are key folks, their in-house counsel, their fraud prevention people, board members, 10 for 10. Every single one of them took the Fifth. And I think the reason they took the Fifth is because all the facts stack up against them.
20: So the question now is, was ActBlue actually verifying its donors or merely accepting whatever information they had typed in the box, even when there were clear signs they could be foreign? And for Democrats who spent years decrying supposed Russian influence in our elections, will they actually take responsibility for the millions in foreign donations possibly flowing in through their own platform? The investigation continues, and we keep an eye on it for you. Speaking of Democrats possibly admitting to illegal activity, have you heard the audio of the Democratic candidate for Senate in Arkansas? Her name, Hallie Schaffner, and, well, this sounds very much like her admitting to hiring illegal immigrants. But I want you to listen for yourself. Draw your own conclusions here. Cut number 9.
5: Every farmer will tell you, yeah, at one point we did or still do employ undocumented immigrants. And it's absolutely ridiculous that these folks are being rounded up because they're hardworking people. They're some of the best people we know. And honestly, we'd trade 5 Americans for just one of them because of how hard they work. And why is it that there's no pathway for them to work here legally when they're good workers? We pay them well. They spend money here. They have family here.
20: As a policy matter, though, you can see how Democrats feel about immigration policy. Of course, they want to replace American workers with illegal immigrants. Of course they do. All you have to do is ask them. When we come back, America is blessed with more energy than almost any nation on Earth. But what if the government won't let you build the power plants, pipelines, and transmission lines needed to deliver it? After the break, we spend time with entrepreneur and philanthropist John Arnold, one of the country's leading voices for serious energy permitting reform. Stay with us.

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1: The midterms are almost here, and Republicans could be in deep trouble. Polls show Democrats leading in key races. Tonight, Rob Finnerty on Newsmax reveals the growing threat from the DSA and the radical left. With less than 60 days to go, Finnerty says it's time for the GOP to hit the panic button. The House may go, and control of the Senate is up for grabs. 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Americans are angry, and the progressive left wants total control of Congress. Tallarico, El Sayed, AOC, Bernie Sanders. Finnerty reveals President Trump's secret plan to fight back and what you can do to help him. Don't miss Finnerty tonight at 8 p.m. Eastern on Newsmax. 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
10: John Arnold has been called one of the greatest energy traders of all time. He retired at the age of 38, and he and his wife, Laura, went on to build Arnold Ventures, a public policy philanthropy that has donated more than $2 billion. Today, he is one of the country's leading advocates for energy project permitting reform. His argument is simple. America needs more energy for AI, for data centers, and for advanced manufacturing, but our own government makes it far too difficult to build the projects that can produce and deliver that power. John Arnold, welcome to the Scott Jennings Show.
11: Great to be here.
10: All right, let's get right to it. What is fundamentally broken about the way that America permits energy projects?
11: So the challenge is that the environmental framework that sets the permitting laws and regulations is more than 50 years old today, and it needs to be modernized. And there was this three-year period in the early 70s where the Clean Air Act, Clean Water Act, EPA was created, NEPA, environmental protections, and these laws, which were created to do real, to address real issues with the environment, have morphed over the years. And the courts have been more expansive in how they've interpreted it. The opponents to projects have figured out how to weaponize these laws. But we're now in a challenge now of multi-decades of projects getting harder and harder to build, and it's having real ramifications for the economic prosperity of this country and for the quality of life of individuals.
10: Give us an example. How long can it take to move a major project from proposal to construction? If you started one today in the United States of America, how long would it take you?
11: Yeah, I think the last major pipeline, interstate pipeline that was built in this country was Mountain Valley Pipeline. Mm-hmm. It started construction in 2016. It was supposed to take 10 months and cost $3.5 billion. It ended up taking 8 years and cost $9.6 billion. So again, like 10 months to 8 years. That's just in the construction phase. There is a whole pre-construction phase of trying to get the permits. And so the challenge is, if it's taking 10 or 15 years in order to build transmission lines or pipelines that this country needs, it just doesn't meet today's economy and the dynamic of flexibility that we need in order to meet the demands of energy.
10: It feels like we've been hearing about reforming this in Washington for a long time, a lot of years. There have been some vibrations this week and the last few days that we may be nearing a deal. What is it that's been prohibiting the two parties coming together to fix this? You lay out a very compelling problem. The American people would clearly benefit from some sort of reform here. What's stopping them?
11: I think the challenge is that each party kind of has its favored fuels and the fuels that it disfavors, right? And so without permitting reform, what we do is each administration, the pendulum swings, right? And the projects that are of one fuel get favored and can get built or start getting built. But then the next administration comes and they get shut down. And we have an energy system that needs long-term planning. It needs robust supply chains. It needs that certainty. Capital needs to know that whenever it's making that investment, that that project will get built and that it will get repaid.
10: So you're saying that both parties are going to have to lock arms here. Republicans are going to have to accept some renewable future. Democrats are going to have to accept some fossil fuels here. And everybody's going to have to agree, we need all the energy and electrons we can generate. Is that about it?
11: Yeah, I think we can either go through this kind of pendulum shifting, left to right, and build nothing, right? Or we can accept, let's be technology neutral, and kind of build the energy infrastructure that this country needs.
10: Got about 30 seconds here in our first segment, John. You were recently in Ohio with a big event on this with the Energy Secretary, Chris Wright. What was the message that day? What did you want Washington to hear in that conversation with the Energy Secretary?
11: Yeah, Secretary Wright has run multiple energy companies, right? Energy service companies, energy production companies. He's seen firsthand the increasing difficulty in building energy infrastructure in this country. And that's why he gets it, why he's been a huge advocate for this, because he knows we can't meet our country's goals of kind of affordability, reliability, and security without passing real energy permitting reform.
10: You're listening to Scott Jennings on Salem Radio. This is Common Sense for the American People, and this is one of the most common sense bipartisan issues in Washington, D.C. It's an important conversation. And when we come back, we're going to talk about this. What would real permitting reform actually change? Can Republicans and Democrats lock arms and agree to build all forms of American energy, not just the ones their own side likes? More with John Arnold of Arnold Ventures right here on Salem. I'm Scott Jennings. Thanks for listening. We'll be right back.
12: Without the bluster, when you positively need the truth, this is where you come.

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2: We aren't the company you call when you need a

0: It did not state a specific threat, but called for Americans to exercise heightened vigilance and be aware of potential travel disruptions in the region. The alerts cite recent fighting between Saudi Arabia and the Iran-backed Houthi militants in Yemen. This after the group claimed attacks on sensitive sites across Saudi Arabia yesterday. Saudi officials confirm air defenses intercepted a ballistic missile over Riyadh. A fire broke out at a fuel tank near the airport, but it's not clear if it was caused by that attack. Other civilian infrastructure were also reportedly targeted. The Houthis have recently seized more territory in Yemen, tightening their grip on a strategic Bab el-Mandab strait.
1: And this all coming as President Trump is back at the White House a day earlier than scheduled, cutting short his weekend at Camp David. No official comment on why from the White House. The U.S. military saying four people were killed in its latest strike on a suspected drug smuggling boat in the Caribbean. Officials say the vessel was traveling along a known narcotics trafficking route, and intelligence indicated it was involved in smuggling drugs. Ukraine launching a massive drone attack on Russia overnight, including what Moscow's mayor is calling the largest ever attack targeting the Russian capital. Ed Sheeran performing in Philadelphia Saturday, his first show since Macklemore was dropped from the tour after some pro-Palestinian remarks. Meantime, about 50 pro-Palestinian protesters gathering outside Lincoln Financial Field ahead of that show. The controversy has sent resale ticket prices to that tour tumbling. Four of Sheeran's supporting acts have dropped out of the tour in solidarity, they say, with Macklemore. 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
9: Partly sunny skies today with highs in the low 70s, winds east-northeast at 9 to 11 miles per hour. Tonight, mostly cloudy with lows in the upper 40s, winds east 5 to 8. Monday, mostly cloudy, becoming sunny as the day continues, and highs are in the upper 60s. Monday evening, skies mostly clear with lows in the low 40s, and Tuesday, sunshine with highs in the upper 60s. From the Flag Skywatch Weather Center, I am meteorologist Leah Jones.
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11: Welcome back to The Scott Jennings Show. It's a special edition of Common Sense for the American People. We're having an important conversation today about the future of energy projects in the United States. It's my goal today to move beyond the slogans. I want to define the reforms, probe the objections, and connect this energy permitting issue to the big topics of our day, artificial intelligence, affordability, energy security, and our competition with China. We're doing that today in a special conversation with John Arnold of Arnold Ventures. Thanks for being on the show today. We're glad you stopped by here in

0: Washington, D.C. If you could go over to the Capitol today, John, and rewrite the system without any congressional committees or anything else, if you could wave a magic wand, what are the first three things you would change?
1: Well, look, I mean, we can get into the details. It would be pretty boring for your audience. But I think, like, from a high level, what we're looking for is a certainty that whenever you get your permit, that you have confidence you can build. Second is that people have the ability to object in a timely manner. Right? There are projects where there's real kind of ramifications, negative ramifications to people and to communities. Those people and communities need a forum to raise their hand and say, I object for these reasons. And we need kind of a fair system in order to hear those objections. Now, the question is, you know, can you do that in a manner that's fair, that respects none of the objections, that there's a forum to hear them, and a decision is made of yes or no, and then there's certainty that the developer can move forward. And I think the challenge we have today is, you know, that time frame of objection can be very drawn out. You can have sequential objections. So, you know, someone lays an objection, that gets heard, adjudicated, it comes out in favor of the project, then another objection comes, and another objection. The challenge is that time is money in development. And so the longer that somebody who has a personal objection to a project can draw out the challenge, the less likely it is to get built. And what's even more complicating is that then that discourages any future projects from even getting proposed. If developers know that once they start down this journey, that the probability is very high that they're going to get stuck in court and their budgets are going to start exploding, like we saw with Mountain Valley Pipeline, then they're never going to propose these projects. And so the challenges of the affordability and reliability and of being energy secure, that we're not dependent upon any other country for our energy needs, just decreases.
0: It seems to me that everybody involved would benefit from firm deadlines for agencies to make yes or no decisions. In other words, when you get into one of these things, should there be some date out there? Okay, we're starting today, and by a fixed date in the future, we will have this adjudicated. Do you agree with that?
1: Yes, I think there's kind of that time certainty is just very important. Now, you know, whenever you create time certainty, you know, there's the challenge of, well, what happens if the agency hasn't ruled by a certain time?
0: Right.
1: And so you can't just kind of automatically deem that project to be acceptable. There needs to be, again, like some check on that. And so I think why this gets very complicated is that there is these if-thens, you know, if an agency does X, then what? You know, the challenge is, again, like how do you create those such that kind of bad projects are not built in this country, but that good projects are built?
0: So Congress is discussing reforming this process. As part of that, do you think Congress should limit how long opponents of a specific project have to sue after a permit is issued? In other words, set some boundaries here. Once you get that permit, you know, once you get past a certain date, you're not going to be stuck in litigation forever.
1: Exactly. And I think, you know, the important thing is that the opponents to projects, and for whatever reason, right, they need to raise their hand early in the process and say, I object, right, and have a time certainty about when you can raise your hand to object. And it needs to be enough time for legitimate objections and objectors to come forward and be heard. And then you need kind of a certain amount of time for those to be adjudicated. And then we need the certainty once that decision is made.
0: Yeah, it seems to me what you're advocating for here is certainty for everybody. Objectors get certainty of a process. They know they have a certain way to be heard. Everybody's voice is going to be heard. Developers have certainty. They know they're going to get this adjudicated one way or the other. And ultimately, the American people get some certainty that these things aren't going to lay out there forever, really, with no firm yes or no. It feels to me like certainty is a great selling point here up on Capitol Hill. Do you get that from members of Congress?
1: Yeah, and I think everybody agrees with that. I think they've seen projects that have been, you know, again, they were supposed to take a year or two and ended up taking 5 or 10. And every member has had projects in his or her jurisdiction that, you know, have faced these challenges. And so I think that this is kind of a well-known problem. There is, I think, strong bipartisan support to try to address it. you know, the devil's always in the details, and I think that's why this has taken 4 years to come to this point. But we're at this kind of, you know, very kind of do or die moment at the end of this Congress when, you know, we need to get this passed.
0: I want to ask you about multiple layers of government. How do you stop a project from undergoing overlapping and suffocating reviews from federal, state, and local all at the same time? Should the feds have full control over this? How do you view that? And how do developers view it, you know, when they're trying to build something? Are there certain places in the country where they say, look, I just can't go there because of the state and local on top of what we're already going to face from the feds?
1: Yeah, I think this is one of the kind of most debated topics about kind of what are the rights of states and what are the rights of the federal government, especially for projects that are of kind of national strategic interest.
0: Mm-hmm.
1: And so you think about, you know, like pipelines, or even transmission lines, right, that are oftentimes interstate and can serve kind of the greater needs of this country. And, you know, states should have rights on these. They should be able to kind of raise their hand as well and say that this isn't in the interest of the state. But the federal government needs to, you know, have the ability to come in and say, for projects that are of national security or national economic interest, that, you know, that there's a different standard and that states must have a very high standard in order to object. But I think this kind of tension between the federal, state, and local is one of the most debated topics of this.
0: How often is it? I assume pretty often when you have one of these projects, and so you have, say, transmission lines crossing several states where you'd have one state refusing to cooperate. I assume it happens all the time. Should that particular issue be dealt with in this possible reform package?
1: Exactly. You know, I think there's, again, this balancing of states' rights and of kind of federal interests you see in many topics, and you see it that here. And so, you know, the right answer is not to, for the federal government to say to states, you have no rights, that you can't object. It's how do you get that balance right?
0: Let's get down to the politics of this here. It feels like we may be on the cusp of something happening here in Washington. So let's talk about the need for bipartisanship here. The question is real reform only possible if Republicans accept faster permits for wind and solar while Democrats accept for them for pipelines and mining and natural gas? Do you feel like both parties can swallow hard and do that? Are we at the point where enough votes exist in both parties for everything?
1: Well, oftentimes you don't get these reforms until we hit crisis. And I think that's what both parties are seeing today, is that in order to meet the goals of our energy system, that we need this, and that without permitting reform, and again, that keep going back to that affordability and reliability, this is a pocketbook issue for Americans, and they want to know how Congress is going to address this. And if we can't build the infrastructure we need, then we can't meet those goals. And so I do think we're in this kind of, the political window has opened.
0: Yeah.
1: It is a challenge, right, because Republicans are going to have to accept some things that is not in their natural inclination. Dems are going to have to do the same thing, right, but it's in the greater good of the country.
0: So based on what you're hearing, we're hearing the key senators, Senator Thune, Senator Capito, and others, there's been a lot of conversation in the public domain, and I know some private meetings have been going on. Based on what you're hearing, is what's emerging right now workable? Is this what we need? Are there things you're worried about or nervous about that could be coming out in the final framework? Give our audience a sense of what you expect to emerge if something is to occur here in the next few days.
1: Yeah, so again, this is an issue that's been under negotiations for 4 years now. Right? It started with Senators Manchin and Barrasso, who came close. They had a bill that passed out of committee in the Senate and have never got to the floor. It got picked up after they both kind of left their respective chairmanships. And you've seen kind of senators, you know, Mike Lee and Capito and Heinrich and Senator Whitehouse kind of pick this up. And they come at this issue from very different perspectives.
0: Yeah.
1: But they've been working extremely hard. Their staffs have been working kind of nonstop. And it's very close. You know, again, like, this is a complicated bill. And there's kind of every word matters in the law. You know, these things will end up in the courts, and kind of the interpretation of each word matters. And so, you know, it is important that they get the language right And there is negotiations about every word in this right now. And I think that's where we are. We're like, the broad concepts have been agreed to. It is, how do you translate this into language?
0: And what do you need out of the White House right now? I mean, typically when a deal is about to come across the finish line, that's when the White House gets involved with their desires and their questions about the details. Do you feel like they're engaged in doing what they need to do at the Trump administration level?
1: Yes. So the White House has been very engaged in the process thus far. They've been kept up to date on kind of all the negotiations and have given, as I understand it, kind of their okay on things. But again, final language isn't out yet. Mm. So everybody's reserving judgment on this until language is out. And of that said, we saw with the Road to Housing Act, where you can have a bill that has broad agreement from Democrats, Republicans, from the House and from the Senate, and there can be little frictions between the chambers, and things can take a lot longer to get across the finish line. The challenge we have today is that the calendar is very compressed. Right? There's a limited number of days. And so my ask to the White House is, you know, at some point, you know, they're going to need to lean into this and help, you know, throw their support behind it and get it across the finish line.
0: Final few seconds before we go to our next commercial break. If this gets done, is this the biggest energy deal in modern American history? Is it sitting right here at the goal line to be done right now?
1: It is. This is a do or die moment for this bill. It is the biggest kind of energy permitting reforms that we've had in 50 plus years. It cements the legacy of, you know, of smart regulation. It cements a legacy of creating a nation of builders. And we're kind of weeks away from getting this across the finish line. The question is, you know, is there the will?
0: That's John Arnold, Arnold Ventures, special guest here on the Scott Jennings Show. We'll wrap up on energy permitting reform right after this.
2: The voice of reason, common sense for the American people. This is the Scott Jennings Show.

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16: Welcome back to The Scott Jennings Show, a special edition of Common Sense for the American People. My special guest is John Arnold, who is the head of an organization called Arnold Ventures. It is one of the most influential public policy organizations in Washington, D.C., and they care deeply about, over at Arnold Ventures, the need to reform energy permitting projects and that process in the United States of America. John, thanks for the conversation today. Based on our back and forth today, it feels like you're optimistic that we may be on the brink of a generational deal here that could lead to real progress in the United States of America. If Congress can get this done right now, would that give the American people hope that there is room for bipartisanship and room for deal making and problem solving in Washington?
2: I think so. I think this is an issue that people understand. This is an issue where that kind of political will has come together. It's the moment. And, you know, this is the big test about whether, you know, the two parties that agree very broadly on what needs to happen can actually come together, get this across the finish line, you know, set any kind of political tensions aside in this, you know, in this time of the elections, and really do something that helps benefit the American people.
16: Sometimes in Washington, when big deals are being discussed and you think something's about to get done, what sometimes happens is watered down solutions, watered down versions. I assume here you're warning people, don't do that. If you're going to make a deal, make the deal, go all the way. It's really what's best for the American people. Are you worried about a watered down version of this that doesn't really get us where we need to be?
2: I don't think so. I think, you know, the framework for this has been agreed to for a long time. The details is kind of really what matters here. And so I think both sides need to kind of be confident as they come out of this that they got what they want, they got what they need. Mm. And, you know, the likelihood of this being brought up again, you know, in kind of our political generation is very low, right? So this needs to be kind of a strong, robust bill. Mm. It needs to address everything, because this is our one chance.
16: You've been fighting for this for a long time. Of course, you have other policy interests over at Arnold Ventures. I'm wondering about this as a vehicle or a template for other deals, other bipartisanship, other moments where both parties say, okay, we've reached a crisis, we have to lock arms and solve it. Do you see, beyond just the benefits of reforming the energy permitting situation, do you see this as a gateway to maybe a new era of bipartisan deal making in Washington?
2: I wish. I might be a little naive if I say yes. But I think road to housing was important. Mm. And then as we look forward, you know, I have real hope. Again, I might be a little naive here. But that kind of bipartisan immigration reform can come together. Mm. I think it's been an issue that almost similar to kind of this energy permitting, where kind of both sides have kind of realized the need for reform, that there's that political will coming together. And the question is, you know, can two sides that are coming at this from very different perspectives get to some type of comprehensive reform?
16: Give us an idea of a project that is sitting there right now that could be built if this permitting reform gets done. Is there one that's on your mind? Are there a few that you think are just laying there to be started should this bill get passed?
2: Yeah, so I think Constitution Pipeline, which was kind of proposed from Pennsylvania up into the Northeast, and New York State had objections to it, used kind of the Clean Water Act in state court to kind of block it. The developer eventually walked away. And the challenge is that the states in the Northeast have increasingly had kind of inflation in their natural gas and electricity bills.
16: Yeah.
2: And, you know, the Northeast is still importing LNG from, you know, elsewhere. We can't even import it from the United States because of the Jones Act. So we're bringing it in from Trinidad and Tobago.
16: Right.
2: We're burning fuel oil, sometimes wood even, in order to create heat. So it's not environmentally friendly, it is expensive, and it's not reliable. And so we've seen some of the Democratic governors of states in New England say, like, maybe that pipeline should get built. Mm. And the challenge again goes back to kind of that developer, kind of a pipeline company based in Houston, who's looking at it saying, we tried this once.
16: Yeah.
2: We got stopped. We lost a lot of money on this. Mm. We are not willing to do this again unless we have certainty.
16: That voice you're hearing on the show today, John Arnold, head of Arnold Ventures. He has been pushing for a very long time now for energy permitting reform in the United States of America. The vibrations in Washington are good right now. If it gets done, it will be in no small part thanks to John Arnold and Arnold Ventures and all the work that they've done on that. Thanks for coming by the show. Thank you all for listening. This is Common Sense for the American People. I'm Scott Jennings on Salem. Stay with us.

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8: Return. I'm Angelo Bavaro, Fox News. President Trump is back at the White House sooner than expected, cutting his weekend at Camp David short by a day as tensions rise in the Middle East. The president returned to Washington Saturday night, even though he was originally scheduled to remain at the presidential retreat until Sunday. The White House has not said why his schedule changed. The return comes as the State Department warns Americans in the Middle East to exercise heightened vigilance and prepare for possible flight cancellations and airspace closures. Meantime, Saudi Arabia says it intercepted a ballistic missile fired by Yemen's Iran-backed Houthi rebels toward the capital, Riyadh, at dawn Saturday. It was the first Houthi attempt to strike Riyadh since the latest escalation in fighting. Saudi officials say air defenses also thwarted attempted attacks on civilian infrastructure in several other areas. The Houthis claim they targeted sensitive sites using missiles and drones, but those claims have not been independently verified. No deaths or damage were reported. Ed Sheeran speaking out after dropping rapper Macklemore from his tour following his controversial pro-Palestinian comments at a concert in New Jersey.
9: The pop star opening a solo concert in Philadelphia Saturday, calling what's happening in Gaza catastrophic and unjustifiable. Several supporting acts withdrew after Macklemore was removed last week, a decision Sheeran says was made by the tour promoter. About 50 pro-Palestinian demonstrators protested outside the stadium. Sharon says he wants his music to show and shows to be about unity and humanity, not politics.
8: That is Fox's Chanley Painter. Sharon told the crowd he was not sure how they react to his performance, but said he decided to follow through with the tour because music is everything and brings people together. 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
8: President Trump is scheduled to join world leaders at the United Nations General Assembly in New York City this week. Fox's C.B. Cotton has details on security measures being put in place.
22: It'll be a busy week for President Trump and a busy week for those tasked with protecting him and the rest of the more than 130 world leaders who are expected here for the United Nations General Assembly. This security operation is months in the making, and the effort culminates here. It's a multi-agency coordination center. We got an inside look. The center's overhead lights change from green to yellow to red, depending on the current threat level. The Secret Service and 20 partner agencies, including the NYPD and the Department of War, will use these lights to get a clear idea of what's going on in the city. The head of the Secret Service's New York field office says each year's safety plan has to evolve with the times.
8: This comes the same week President Trump is set to host a state dinner for Chinese President Xi Jinping amid rising tensions between the two nations over artificial intelligence. Several top tech industry leaders, including Apple Executive Chairman Tim Cook and OpenAI CEO Sam Altman, are expected to attend. Ukraine launching a massive drone attack on Russia overnight. Russian officials say more than 1,100 drones were shot down nationwide, including hundreds headed towards Moscow. Officials say two people were killed and 20 injured in that region. Lane Kiffin's highly anticipated return to Oxford ending with a loss to his former team. The LSU coach was back at Ole Miss for the first time since leaving the Rebels for Baton Rouge last year and was greeted by plenty of boos. Eighth-ranked Ole Miss spoiled the return, beating number 7 LSU 32-24. The Tigers rallying from 17 points down to tie it in the fourth. But Ole Miss pulling away, handing Kiffin his first loss as LSU's coach. I'm Angelo Bavaro. This is Fox News.
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24: Partly sunny skies today with highs in the low 70s, winds east northeast at 9 to 11 miles per hour. Tonight mostly cloudy with lows in the upper 40s, winds east 5 to 8. Monday mostly cloudy, becoming sunny as the day continues, and highs are in the upper 60s. Monday evening skies mostly clear with lows in the low 40s, and Tuesday sunshine with highs in the upper 60s. From the Flag Skywatch Weather Center, I am meteorologist Leah Jones.
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14: And welcome back to the Scott Jennings Show. Today, you're on Friday, September the 18th. I'm out traveling, as you can see, and we're grateful for your joining us here on this beautiful Friday. I'm in Florida. I don't know where you are, but I hope it's as pretty there as it is right here. Let's give you a quick check of the headlines. President Trump expected to announce a major expansion of his most favored nation drug pricing plan, covering Medicaid programs in all 50 states. 17 drug makers have agreed to offer prices tied to what other developed countries pay. Trump's had a lot of success lowering drug prices. This is a continuation of that effort. White House is withdrawing Lance Schroyer's nomination to lead Immigration and Customs Enforcement, ICE. So the agency will remain under acting leadership while the president considers a replacement. Treasury Department is sanctioning an Iranian cryptocurrency exchange accused of processing hundreds of millions of dollars connected to shipping through the Strait of Hormuz. Iran's Revolutionary Guard involved in that as well. You can see the economic crackdown continues against the Iranians. And the Ohio Senate race, now said to be the most expensive contest of the cycle. Republican groups have launched a $14 million ad blitz to support John Husted against Democrat Sherrod Brown. Very expensive in the Buckeye State. Senator John Husted joins the show early next week to talk about what's going on in Ohio. Those are your headlines today. Let me also talk to you about a headline when it comes to relieving your pain. The headline comes to us from Relief Factor, and the headline says, "Do you believe in miracles?" 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One more story to discuss here. We are finally learning the true identity and true thoughts of the lone holdout juror in the Lindsey Clancy case. This man is named Michael Desronville. And you know the case. This is where Clancy, up in Massachusetts, admitted to killing her three young children. The question in the case was not whether she did it. The question whether she had this postpartum psychosis that left her legally incapable of understanding or controlling what she was doing. Her lawyers argued yes. Prosecutors argued no. 11 jurors sided with the defense. One man would not go along with this. He thought she was guilty of murder. He would not find Lindsey Clancy not guilty by reason of insanity, and this, of course, caused the judge eventually to declare a mistrial. After this was all over, some of the jurors went public, and they portrayed Desronville as stubborn, unreasonable, and unable to defend his position. They really slandered this man's character, if you've seen any of this. But now he's responding. There's news accounts out today. You can read all about it. But Desronville says he never had any doubt. He says when he tried to discuss it with the rest of the jurors, he was interrupted and that his words were mischaracterized. He says the physical evidence, the witnesses, and the prosecution's case convinced him that Clancy knew what she was doing and that she planned it and therefore should be convicted of murder. For all of that, Desronville is being treated like a villain. Well, I think he's a hero. Not because I sat through every minute of the trial or that I can see inside Lindsey Clancy's mind. But the American jury system depends on ordinary citizens like Desronville having the courage to make their own decisions. A jury's not a democracy. We require unanimity for a reason. And it means even one vote counts in that room. A juror's job is not to keep the room happy. It's not to reach a quick verdict. It's not to surrender your conscience because everybody else wants to go home or strike a blow for some cultural crusade. An individual juror's job is to listen to the evidence and follow the law and cast the verdict that he or she honestly believes justice requires. And that is what Disronville says that he did. This is a black man, a Haitian American, a Christian conservative, who stood alone in that room. And since then, his name, his politics, and his personal history have been dragged through the mud right in the middle of the public square. In fact, he's even staying now in an undisclosed location because of safety concerns. All because he would not change his vote. Now, three children are dead here, and Lindsey Clancy may eventually get away with this on the issue of mental illness. It may explain her actions. It may relieve her of criminal responsibility. But one juror was not convinced. And when 11 people demanded that he abandon his honest judgment, he said no. That is not a failure of the jury system, ladies and gentlemen. That is evidence that the jury system is working. Michael Disronville stood his ground when standing his ground cost him something, cost him a lot, in fact. And in my book, that makes this man a hero. I encourage you to look up his statements and the news accounts of what Michael Disronville has to say today. Let me turn my attention to one other issue. I'm going to spend the rest of the hour letting you in the room on a speech that I gave a couple of weeks ago about what it means to be from Middle America, to be from rural America. I was invited to speak to the Kentucky Electric Cooperatives Association annual dinner. And I, of course, they serve rural Kentucky. There's electric co-ops that serve rural America all over. I gave a speech about what it means to be from rural America and what rural America means to our country. I want to bring the whole thing to you today here on the Scott Jennings Show. And I want to thank everybody who's involved with the co-ops for the invitation, and thank you for the work that you do for the Commonwealth. You keep the lights on. And I imagine that you all are also the people who get blamed when a squirrel makes a bad decision near a transformer. Most people don't spend much time thinking about electricity until they don't have it, or your kid sticks his finger in a light socket. You flip a switch, the lights come on, the refrigerator runs, the air conditioner hums. I mean, as long as you don't live in Europe, the air conditioner hums. Life continues. Most people don't see the planning or the investment or the maintenance or the dangerous work or the lineman who leaves his own family in the middle of the night because somebody else's family needs him. But the story of rural electric cooperatives is about, to me, much more than just electricity. It's one of the great American success stories. There was a time when much of rural America was quite literally in the dark. The large utilities looked at the distances and the terrain and the number of customers, and they said, this is not worth the trouble. Rural communities were considered too remote, too costly to serve. But the people who lived in those communities did not accept that fate. You formed cooperatives, and you built something for yourselves. Neighbors helping neighbors. It's deeply American, and it's deeply Kentuckian. And I think that same spirit of service and community continues to define rural electric cooperatives today. You go where others may not go because you believe every community, no matter how rural, deserves the opportunity to thrive. That includes the homes where we live, the farms that feed our families, feed our country, the schools that are educating the next generation, the churches where we worship, the small business that form the backbone of local economies. Every day, you deliver something without which modern life is impossible. You deliver power. And power is about more than what travels across a line or lights a home. You know that at its core, power is about people. The power to build, to create, to make decisions for ourselves, to shape the future of the community in which you call home.

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13: This is The Flag. Quelling leftist arguments with truth and common sense. They hate that. 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
14: You go where others may not go because you believe every community, no matter how rural, deserves the opportunity to thrive. That includes the homes where we live, the farms that feed our families, feed our country, the schools that are educating the next generation, the churches where we worship, the small business that form the backbone of local economies. Every day, you deliver something without which modern life is impossible. You deliver power. And power is about more than what travels across a line or lights a home. You know that at its core, power is about people. The power to build, to create, to make decisions for ourselves, to shape the future of the community in which you call home. I've thought about the word power quite a bit over the last year because I've spent much of it traveling the country. I've been appearing on television, radio stations, doing this book tour in front of audiences across the country. I've been in 40 states, I think. And I, as was mentioned, and as if some of you have, I wrote a book called A Revolution of Common Sense. I signed a few. Joe gave me a great list. Congratulations if you got one. I was looking at the list. Al Cross's name was on the list. I signed it for you, Al. I said, just what you always wanted, a book with Donald Trump on the cover. I knew. Go right on your bookshelf. I didn't choose the name by accident. In fact, I'll tell you why I chose the name. I was sitting on the set at CNN on Inauguration Day last year, and the president said, we're going to have a revolution of common sense. And I turned to Van Jones, and I said, that'd be a great name for a book. And he said, please don't. So I called a publisher and pitched him my idea. I said, I think we're living through a political revolution. But it's a revolution that most normal Americans don't consider revolutionary at all. Pretty simple. Americans want to have a say in their own future. They want leaders who trust them. They want institutions that work for them. They want solutions that are grounded in the reality of their everyday experience. Secure the border. Make government work for taxpayers. Produce energy enough to keep our lives moving, keep the cost down. Don't let bureaucrats run every detail of your life. Don't apologize for the greatest nation the world has ever known. Put the interests of the American people first. In Washington, these ideas these days are sometimes treated as radical. Around here, we generally, you know, call it any other Tuesday. But writing the book gave me the opportunity to spend time with the president and the people around him. When you write a book about Trump, everybody has the same question. What's he really like? The answer is actually very simple. Behind the scenes, he's very much the same as he is on television. There is not a quiet or restrained book club version of Donald Trump. He has opinions about everything. Politics, television, buildings, polls, golf, the media. I can assure you he has opinions about CNN. that I've not yet shared with my colleagues. When I first met him, I'd been talking about him on television for almost 10 years, but after I decided to write the book, I thought, well, if I'm going to write a book about the first 100 days of this term, I should go get his cooperation. So I made an appointment, but I didn't really know him. He knew me from TV, I knew that, but he didn't know me. So I made an appointment and I went over there and opened the door, and I expected to see the president, but gathered in the Oval Office was the entire cabinet, a lot of the senior staff, and he's conducting a meeting. This is very early in the term. And he looks up from the Resolute desk and he says, "You look terrific. I mean, you look good on TV, but you actually look terrific. Have a seat next to the other Scott." Bessent, the Treasury Secretary. He's the other Scott in my household. So I plopped down on the couch, and I didn't exactly know what I was getting myself into. He was conducting six meetings at the same time. He had Bessent and the economics guys talking about different issues. He had Rubio and Witkoff, and they were talking about the Middle East. And
13: common sense for the American people. This is the Scott Jennings Show.
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17: 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Reuters Institute says we're now one of the top news brands in the nation. 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
19: early return. I'm Angelo Bavaro, Fox News. President Trump is back at the White House sooner than expected, cutting his weekend at Camp David short by a day as tensions rise in the Middle East. The president returned.

0: and drones, but those claims have not been independently verified. No deaths or damage were reported. Ed Sheeran speaking out after dropping rapper Macklemore from his tour following his controversial pro-Palestinian comments at a concert in New Jersey.
1: The pop star opening a solo concert in Philadelphia Saturday, calling what's happening in Gaza catastrophic and unjustifiable. Several supporting acts withdrew after Macklemore was removed last week, a decision Sheeran says was made by the tour promoter. About 50 pro-Palestinian demonstrators protested outside the stadium. Sheeran says he wants his music to show and shows to be about unity and humanity, not politics.
0: That is Fox's Chanley Painter. Sheeran told the crowd he was not sure how they react to his performance, but said he decided to follow through with the tour because music is everything and brings people together. 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
18: Partly sunny skies today with highs in the low 70s, winds east northeast at 9 to 11 miles per hour. Tonight mostly cloudy with lows in the upper 40s, winds east 5 to 8. Monday mostly cloudy, becoming sunny as the day continues and highs are in the upper 60s. Monday evening skies mostly clear with lows in the low 40s, and Tuesday sunshine with highs in the upper 60s. From the Flag Skywatch Weather Center, I am meteorologist Leah Jones.
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20: And welcome back to the Scott Jennings Show. It's a special edition of the show today. A few weeks ago, I was invited to give a speech to the Kentucky Electric Cooperatives Association. These are the rural electric co-ops that mean so much to the rural communities they serve. You have rural electric co-ops in states all over this country, and I gave a speech about what rural America means to me and what it means to our country. I'm giving you that speech in its entirety today. We get back to it right now on the Scott Jennings Show.
21: I was watching all of this unfold, and then the door flies open, and this kid comes running in, and he says, Mr. President, I have bad news. They are still using paper straws in the White House mess. They must have not gotten my order. He had literally just signed an executive order banning paper straws. I thought to myself, I don't know who was running the country the last 4 years, but I know who's running it right now. But all this is going on, and he finally remembers that I'm sitting there, and he says, does everybody here know Scott? He is like our best guy. He knows how to defend me without getting fired, which is no small talent. And then

0: To be honest, Scott, you used to be a little bit average. But then I came along, and now you're terrific. You can read all about the rest of it. It was quite a journey. Beneath the humor and personality of the president, there is something that I learned that I think his critics have consistently failed to understand. He possesses an instinctive connection to people who believe that the institutions of this country have stopped listening to them. He understands that millions of Americans do not want to be managed by Washington. They do not want to be condescended to by the media. They do not want to be told that their values are obsolete, that their communities are backwards, and that their country is something that they ought to feel guilty about. They want somebody to notice them, to fight for them, and to treat their concerns as legitimate. That's the real story behind the political revolution going on in this country. It's not merely the story of one man, although he is currently the president. It's really a story about millions of Americans reclaiming a voice that they believed had been taken from them. A great many of these people live in rural America. And I've had this extraordinary privilege of trying to tell that story at least the first 100 days of this term. The further I've traveled on this tour, though, I've found myself thinking more and more about where I started. It's difficult to explain what it feels like to sit aboard Air Force One to staff or interview the President of the United States when part of you is still a kid sitting in a school in Dawson Springs, Kentucky. Dawson Springs is not a place from which people were expected to wind up working for or interviewing the president. Nobody looked at me on the little league field in Dawson Springs and said, "There goes a future CNN commentator." In fact, some people who watch CNN today still aren't convinced I should be a CNN commentator. But that's the great promise of rural America. Extraordinary people can come from places that the wider world barely notices. Talent is not confined to New York or Washington or the large urban areas. Ambition does not recognize county lines. Potential can be found in every small town and at the end of every country road if we give people the tools and the opportunity and the confidence to pursue it. Dawson Springs, like many of the towns in which you live, was a place where people expected you to work. They expected you to keep your word, to show up when you said you would, to respect your neighbors, and to understand that you are not the center of the universe. It's a place where people know each other. If you did something good, everybody heard about it. If you did something stupid, everybody heard about it faster. And growing up in rural Kentucky taught me lessons that no university or campaign or television network could ever teach. I did not grow up with a master plan to wind up in the White House or on CNN or on the radio every day or to write a book about a president. My journey was a series of opportunities and choices, unexpected turns, hard work, generous mentors, victories, defeats, and moments where somebody just decided, "I'm going to take a chance on a kid from Kentucky." My first paid campaign was for George W. Bush in 2000. And then I got to work in his White House, a high honor that I still think about almost every day. I had the privilege of learning politics from Senator Mitch McConnell, one of the most consequential figures that Kentucky has ever produced. I've worked on campaigns across the country, winning some, losing some, although like every political consultant, I prefer discussing the winners more than the losers. But eventually the road landed at CNN. And my job there is sometimes described as political commentator. My children describe it as dad getting yelled at for an hour. Either description is accurate. On television, you sometimes get about 22 seconds to solve all the problems of the world. Someone asks a question about an issue that's been dividing the country for years. 6 people begin talking. A commercial break approaches, and somehow it falls to me to restore national unity before the Viagra ad comes on. It's an unusual life, but I take the responsibility seriously. When I'm at the table, I'm not there to just merely offer another political opinion. We all have them. I'm trying to represent millions of Americans who watch these national conversations and wonder whether anybody involved has ever driven a gravel road, attended a county fair, raised an animal, balanced a small business payroll, or waited 3 days for the right part to show up at the Tractor Supply. I'm trying to represent people who love their country without embarrassment, who believe that faith and family still matter, who work hard, who pay all their taxes, who obey the law, and all they ever ask is that their government demonstrate the same basic level of responsibility that is expected of them. I've come to believe that I did not reach this national stage in spite of being from rural Kentucky. I think I've reached it because I am from rural Kentucky. Rural America teaches you to distinguish between what is fashionable and what is true. It teaches you that common sense is not simplistic. It is accumulated wisdom, and it's earned through work, family, faith, failure, responsibility, and living with the consequences of your decisions. People who work with land and weather and machinery and animals and energy and tight margins cannot afford to live their lives entirely in theory. Reality eventually sends a bill. And that perspective is needed anywhere where important decisions are made by people who will never personally experience the consequences. After all the campaigns and elections and interviews and television arguments and book events and miles, I've learned a few things about America I want to share with you. The first is that this country is much healthier than the national conversation makes it appear. If you watch nothing but cable television, and if you do that, please stop. You might conclude that all Americans hate each other, that our country is but 5 minutes from collapse. Now, I work in cable television, so you have to understand, we're paid to make 5 minutes feel like three. Conflicts are loud, outrage gets a lot of attention, anger generates clicks, but that is not the whole country. It's not most of the country. You travel around our country and you find something different. You do find neighbors helping neighbors. You still have parents showing up to volunteer at schools and to coach children who are not their own. Churches are feeding families. Communities, as we well know here, are working together to rebuild after storms. And you see linemen leaving their homes in terrible weather because somebody a few miles away needs their power restored. That's America. In fact, that's the real America. Not the collection of angry clips assembled for television, but the millions of quiet acts of duty, service, kindness that holds this country together every day. America is not primarily what happens in Washington. It's what happens in the places that Washington rarely sees. The second thing I've learned is that rural America must never apologize for itself. Rural Americans are sometimes discussed by my colleagues as though they are a problem to be solved, a population that must be managed, modernized, lectured to, or rescued. I reject this completely. Rural America feeds this country. It powers this country. It serves in our military. It preserves our traditions. It raises children who understand responsibility. And it supplies a disproportionate share of our national common sense. My view is that rural America is not a museum exhibit, nor is it a relic of the past. It is essential to America's future. The coming years will demand more American energy, not less. Artificial intelligence, advanced manufacturing, data centers, electrification, national security will place enormous demands on the electric grid. The people in this room will determine whether America meets those demands. Your mission began with bringing electricity to communities that others had written off. And today, you're helping those communities compete in an economy that no one could have imagined when the first cooperative lines were strung. The third thing I've learned is that institutions survive only when they remember whom they serve. The greatest crisis facing American institutions is not merely incompetence. It's forgetting the customer. Government forgets the taxpayer. Universities forget the student. The media forgets the viewer. Political parties forget the voter. And large corporations even sometimes forget exactly who is buying their products.
1: 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It's a special edition of the show. I'm giving you my speech to the Kentucky Rural Electric Cooperatives Association. 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I'm from rural America. 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
1: Welcome back to The Scott Jennings Show. So glad you're with us today. I've been presenting my speech that I recently gave to the Kentucky Rural Electric Cooperatives Association. I know many of you out there listening to this show are from rural America, from middle America, and I wanted to bring you my remarks because in mainstream media, Our views, our values, the way we live life in rural America, it's often condescended to, overlooked. And I wanted you to know you've got somebody out there fighting for you. If you're from rural America, if you appreciate being from or living in rural America, you are the target audience for this speech. And I'm so honored to bring it to you. And we get right back to it and finish it up here on Friday on The Scott Jennings Show.
0: Somewhere tonight, at the end of a country road, there is a child doing homework beneath a light powered by one of your cooperatives. We do not know what that child will become. Farmer, teacher, nurse, dean, governor, senator. Maybe some of them will become something we can't even imagine today. But our responsibility is not to predict what children will do extraordinary things. It is to make sure that none of them is written off because of where they begin. That is the real meaning of the word power. It is not merely something carried across a wire. It is the opportunity that is created at the other end of it. It's the farmer who can operate modern equipment, or the small business that finds a way to keep the lights on and the doors open. The student who's finally connected to the world. The family who doesn't have to move away. The town that competes for the next big thing. I've seen America from some remarkable vantage points. From the White House, from campaign headquarters and television studios, from the window of Air Force One. I've seen a great deal of it through the window of a rental car while trying to figure out why the GPS has taken me down a road that hasn't been repaved since the Carter administration. But I have never seen anything that made me believe that the heart of America resides in Washington, D.C. The heart of America is still found in communities where people know one another and depend on one another and show up for one another. It's found in places where handshakes still get deals done, where people gather after storms, where Friday night football and church suppers and county fairs are not quaint traditions, but institutions that give your community an identity. I learned that in Dawson Springs. I see it in your cooperative communities across the state. I see it in the spirit represented in this room tonight. The people who first built rural electric cooperatives had no guarantees they would succeed. They just believed that neighbors mattered and that communities deserved a future. Every generation inherits the same obligation. Our job is to leave the country stronger than we found it, to defend institutions that work and to repair those that do not, to preserve the values that sustained us while embracing new things, new technology, that will carry us forward. to make sure that children in rural Kentucky inherit not merely electricity, but genuine opportunity. We should never allow anyone to convince us that America's best days are behind. We are, after all, the people who crossed a continent, lit the countryside, defeated fascism and communism, split the atom, landed on the moon, built the modern world, and continually renew the promise of liberty. The next great American achievement may begin in a laboratory or a factory, a farm, a classroom, or at the kitchen table of a modest Kentucky home at the end of a lonely country road. And when that moment comes, there's a good chance that one of you in this room will have made a decision that kept the lights on. So my message to you tonight is to keep building and to keep serving, to keep listening and keep believing in the communities that everybody else overlooks. Keep the lights on. You never know who may be sitting beneath one of them, dreaming of a place that no one expects them to go. Thank you all for what you do for rural Kentucky. Thank you for the faith that you place in your communities and our Commonwealth. God bless the cooperatives in the United States of America. Thank you all very much.
15: The voice of reason, common sense for the American people. 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
4: some heightened warnings. I'm Paul Stevens, Fox News. U.S. embassies across the Middle East issuing new security alerts, urging Americans to remain vigilant and prepare for possible travel disruptions as tensions rise across the area.
5: They did not state a specific threat, but called for Americans to exercise heightened vigilance and be aware of potential travel disruptions in the region. The alerts cite recent fighting between Saudi Arabia and the Iran-backed Houthi militants in Yemen. This after the group claimed attacks on sensitive sites across Saudi Arabia yesterday. Saudi officials confirm air defenses intercepted a ballistic missile over Riyadh. A fire broke out at a fuel tank near the airport, but it's not clear if it was caused by that attack. Other civilian infrastructure were also reportedly targeted. The Houthis have recently seized more territory in Yemen, tightening their grip on a strategic Bab el-Mandab strait.
4: And that's Fox's Chandler Painter. All this coming as President Trump is back at the White House a day earlier than scheduled, cutting short his weekend at Camp David. No official reason from the White House. Ed Sheeran breaking his silence and apologizing after controversy upended his U.S. tour. Sheeran opening his Philadelphia concert last night by addressing the fallout over rapper Macklemore, who was dropped from the tour after making some pro-Palestinian comments during a show at MetLife Stadium in New Jersey. Sheeran saying he could no longer stay silent on what he called a humanitarian issue.
22: What happened in Israel and at the Noma Music Festival on October 7th was horrific and compounded centuries of Jewish pain. What is happening in Gaza is catastrophic and unjustifiable and disproportionate. Our heart has been broken by the scale of devastation and loss of civilians' lives.
4: And that Philly show, the first for Sheeran since the controversy erupted. 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
25: Temperatures being 30 degrees above average.
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4: The U.S. military saying four people were killed in its latest strike on a suspected drug smuggling boat in the Caribbean. Officials saying the vessel was running along a known narcotics trafficking route, and intelligence indicated it was involved in some smuggling operations. The military, though, not publicly releasing any evidence showing what was on board that boat. Ukraine launching a massive drone attack on Russia overnight, including what Moscow's mayor calls the largest ever targeting the capital city. Russia's defense ministry saying that more than 1,100 drones were shot down nationwide, including over Crimea, and the Black Sea. Moscow's mayor saying 450 were intercepted heading toward the capital, although some reached an oil refinery and a residential building as well. We've all been annoyed by someone using a cell phone, particularly at the movies, but police say one California moviegoer apparently took that frustration a little too far.
26: Moviegoers witnessed a real life uprising during a showing of the Andrew Garfield film, The Uprising. Burbank police arrested 34-year-old Matthew Ware at AMC Burbank 16 after he allegedly pepper-sprayed a man who'd refused to stop scrolling on a cell phone. A witness said Ware became furious after the victim refused to turn off his phone. Ware was arrested and booked at the Burbank jail for misdemeanor battery. The Burbank Fire Department says two theater goers experienced irritation from the pepper spray and were treated at a local hospital. Deborah Valentine, Fox News.
4: In a big, big late college football game last night, Ole Miss beat LSU 32-24. That, of course, spoiled former Rebels coach Lane Kiffin's return to Oxford as the Tigers' new head coach. Kiffin, you may remember, left Ole Miss for LSU after he agreed to a 7-year, $91 million contract. I'm Paul Stevens. This is Fox News.
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6: Partly sunny skies today with highs in the low 70s, winds east-northeast at 9 to 11 miles per hour. Tonight, mostly cloudy with lows in the upper 40s, winds east 5 to 8. Monday, mostly cloudy, becoming sunny as the day continues, and highs are in the upper 60s. Monday evening, skies mostly clear with lows in the low 40s, and Tuesday, sunshine with highs in the upper 60s. From the Flag Skywatch Weather Center, I am meteorologist Leah Jones.
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9: Sunday, September 20th, 2026. I'm Jared Halpern. President Trump welcomes his Chinese counterpart for a lavish state dinner and high-stakes diplomacy this week.
10: I very much doubt that if we pause here in the United States, that they would join us in a pause.
9: And AI fears are forcing debates about how far regulators should go.
11: I worry about the spread of disinformation and misinformation through AI that can undermine our democracy and undermine our trust in each other.
9: This is the Fox News Rundown from Washington. Trade and tariffs, Russia and Iran, computer chips and artificial intelligence, not to mention Taiwan and Pacific security. The U.S. and China relationship is at the center of some of the biggest geopolitical challenges right now. So it's no surprise President Trump plans on spending a lot of time in the coming months with China's President Xi Jinping. Xi arrives in Washington Wednesday for a Thursday state visit that will include a state dinner and several face-to-face meetings. President Trump is eager to show off the capital city following a lavish visit he made to Beijing back in May. The two leaders are also expected to meet at an Asian-Pacific Economic Summit in China in November and possibly again at the G20 Summit in Miami in December. But this week is a one-on-one summit between the two leaders of the world's two biggest economies at a time with a lot of economic uncertainty.
10: We, the United States, President Trump in particular, is interested in keeping U.S.-China relations on an even keel.
9: Michael Allen is managing director and partner at Beacon Global Strategies. He served in the National Security Council for President George W. Bush and the House Intelligence Committee.
10: It's not to say that China isn't an adversary. They may be. I think they are. They're also a competitor. It's not to say that we aren't going to take certain actions that are in our national security interest. But by and large, I think it's a contrast with Trump's first term, where he seemed to be prosecuting very assiduously a set of items designed to make sure that China couldn't catch up with us. Here, it seems like President Trump maybe is thinking of the advantage that the Chinese have over us in critical minerals. He doesn't want them to shut down that flow of commerce because it has such profound effects on the American economy. So it feels like we're going to keep a ceasefire in effect. And most of the word we're getting about the summit so far is that we shouldn't expect any big dramatic announcements.
0: See, that's interesting because obviously there are a lot of issues that pit the U.S. and China against each other currently in the geopolitical landscape. And obviously the last couple of weeks, there's been so much talk about artificial intelligence, these tech leaders warning about, you know, catastrophic outcomes if this technology advances too fast out of human control. The president again and again has said, no, we can't slow down because China won't slow down. Do you think that this is a summit that could bring together some sort of mutual understanding on the development of AI? How big a role do you think AI plays in these meetings?
10: I think it'll definitely be a discussion point, but I think President Trump's onto something. I'm worried also about what the Chinese may be up to with regard to artificial intelligence. I very much doubt that if we pause here in the United States, that they would join us in a pause. I think they would use that as an opportunity to catch up with us. I mean, by some accounts, we're anywhere, at least on, let's call it the programming software side of things, 12 to 18 months ahead. I don't know that they would just join us in a spirit of goodwill to press the pause button.
0: Do you think that there is, what is it, when you say that, you know, you don't think China could slow down, there is this kind of AI race. You've heard the president talk about if you win, I win AI, you win. Is there a clear understanding in your view of what winning the AI race looks like? What does that mean?
10: So ultimately, what I think it's about diffusion of the technology across America so that average Americans, small businesses, big businesses are harnessing the promising aspects of this technology so that we would be able to use them in a way that we have greater, let's call it, autonomy, greater productivity, more economic opportunity because of AI. It's true, I think, that certain businesses will suffer under artificial intelligence, and we hear about that frequently. But what I think we need to be really worried about is if we don't diffuse this technology across America, and the Chinese use it better and pound us in an economic race, which ultimately is the heart of the competition with China. Who can innovate the most? Who's the most creative? Who over time will receive the most foreign direct investment? We think the United States obviously is in the lead, and we want to remain in the lead. And artificial intelligence is a big part of that in the future.
0: This past week, Congress pretty overwhelmingly passed this Russia sanctions bill named for the late Senator Lindsey Graham. It authorizes a 100% tariff on products from countries that continue to buy large amounts of Russian oil and gas. China, I presume, is on that list. Their Ministry of Foreign Affairs came out, put out a pretty critical statement of this legislation. Does that complicate this visit between the president and Xi Jinping? And do you expect one of the ask of Xi to be some sort of waiver or understanding about those sanctions and how they would, or those tariffs and sanctions and how they would work?
10: I do. I expect Xi Jinping will raise this. I think the Chinese will express some annoyance at the idea that we would raise tariffs or honestly do any type of sanctions against the Chinese as it pertains to their support of Russia. So it's not that I think President Trump's going to come in there guns blazing and announce a bunch of new tariffs for the benefit of Ukraine over Russia. It may be enough that the perception of this legislation becoming law gives the president more leverage over people and maybe sends a message to Russia that the president has the full support of the United States, of Congress behind him, should he choose to up the sanctions on Russia. Now, by the way, I mean, this is a policy preference, if you will. I mean, if the president wants to get the Russians into sincere negotiations to make some kind of meaningful concessions so that he can bring this war to an end, I think he's going to have to pressure Russia a little bit. I know he's done this as it pertains to their oil and gas exports to India. He hasn't done it as it pertains to China. I kind of think he at least ought to threaten it. He ought to figure out a way to raise the temperature on Putin a little bit so that Putin may just finally say, you know what? I need to call a truce here, ceasefire at least.
0: Let me ask about that relationship, because you are right. The president has been very critical of India, said they are making commitments to buy less oil from Russia. He has not made that demand of China. Why is that? Is it just simply because it's a much bigger relationship with a much larger sort of trade back and forth? I mean, is there a strategic reason for not treating China the same way as some of these other countries who are also purchasing Russian oil and gas?
10: There is a truce currently with the United States and China in which we will not tariff them, let's call it, even more than we already have, right, if they'll continue to ship us critical minerals. Because when the president put incredibly high tariffs on the Chinese, they were ready. They knew our most acute vulnerability, supply chain vulnerability, that pertained to them anyway, was critical minerals, particularly magnets, particularly the kind of things that not only defense contractors use, but instantly the car manufacturers were in the Oval Office calling President Trump and saying, my assembly line is already shutting down. I am going to have to put people out of work, at least temporarily, until I get these kind of materials. And I think that got the president's attention.
0: The other issue as it pertains to kind of the relationships that China has is not just with Russia, but with Iran. There has been reporting that China has shared at least some satellite imagery of U.S. bases in the Middle East with Iran. President Trump kind of dismissed that or downplayed it and said, well, everybody kind of spies on everybody. Is that a significant issue that the president you expect to address? Or is that kind of right, that the president's like, listen, everybody kind of does this and that's just the world we live in?
10: Well, it's true that we all spy on each other, but it's quite a different matter to turn over targeting information to an enemy. In other words, how to find exactly on the grid the most vulnerable place that the United States may have at a particular airbase. Or, as we've seen in the pictures that have come out in the news media in the last few days, exactly where one of our Air Force planes is sitting on a runway in a Middle Eastern country. So I hear what the president's saying. It wouldn't be appropriate, I think, to just get mad at the Chinese for spying on us or even, you know, eavesdropping on us electronically, because we're into the same sort of techniques. But to turn over targeting information on here's how you might kill some Americans, I think is an entirely different thing. And I hope the president raises that issue and says, that's a red line for me.
0: Do you think China did do that?
10: I wouldn't be a bit surprised. I think the Russians are doing it. Now, there, we're also supplying targeting information to the Ukrainians so that they can hit the Russians. Now, that's mostly oil refineries and military installations, not necessarily directly just to kill troops. But I do think this is part of the equation with China. I think they might be doing it. There's been newspaper articles suggesting it. It's hard to know for sure. It's certainly something the United States intelligence community knows of. And we're going to have to see how this plays out over the course of the summit.
0: I'm also curious if you think the issue of Taiwan comes up. There have been arms sales that have not been stopped, but seem to be delayed. How does the Taiwan question factor into this summit?
10: So I think this is always going to come up when we're talking to the Chinese. I think they want to be able to say to the United States, you need to move closer to our position. We think that the new Taiwanese president is a boat rocker. We think he is perhaps going to maybe declare independence. We don't think he is. By the way, that's a red line for the Chinese. The Chinese are sort of uncomfortable with, but accept the status quo. of a de facto separate country. But if it's de jure, as they say, is if it's in law or by declaration, the Chinese think that they need to go all out and go invade and bring it back into or bring it into a Chinese fold. So I think they're always going to raise it. It's their number one issue. It's something that Xi Jinping wants to be able to achieve before he leaves office, be that this term or more likely another five-year term. So it's inevitably going to come up, and I hope President Trump just sticks to it and says, you know what, you better not do that, certainly on my watch, but you better think twice about doing it ever.
0: What is the political situation for Xi Jinping? Obviously, you know, politics are different there. I don't think they have upcoming midterm elections in the way that President Trump does. But there are still factors and in individuals and coalitions that she is accountable to, right? What's his sort of position, and how does that impact perhaps the tone and the ask he has to make here in Washington?
10: So it's hard to say for all the reasons you just mentioned. If there's anything, though, just broadly speaking, that I've read and that seems to be out there in the really deep dark or the really deep expert community, is China's got to get its economy right. It's got a lot of debt. It's got a lot of, let's call it local debt. It's got some other economic problems it needs to work through. By the way, part of the reason they have economic problems is Xi Jinping took one look at the economy 5 to 10 years ago and the Chinese people and decided they were more into capitalism than they were into the Chinese Communist Party. So he rearranged what the number one priority was for that country, and it's making sure that the party and party values trump economic values. So I think that's where he is. He's got to sort of get these things in a better place. It's commonly understood, or guessed maybe, or assessed, that if they're going to go for Taiwan, it would be maybe in the early 2030s. They want to see how a Taiwanese election goes. They want to see if Xi Jinping needs to arrange for himself to get into another five-year term, which would be just like the term he's in now. Extraordinary and unprecedented. So I think he's got his hands full. I don't actually believe he would do this while Trump is president. I think Trump's a wild card, and he's not sure what to expect.
0: I'll finish with this, and that's the optics of these types of visits. Obviously, state visits, there is a lot of pomp and circumstance. You roll out the red carpet, the military bands are out. President Trump has talked a lot about wanting to put the best foot forward of the White House, obviously the new helipad, all kinds of things, right? How important are those optics in these types of relationship building? Is it for the cameras, or really is there a strategic kind of underpinning to the show, to the performance that you put on?
10: I think there's a strategic underpinning because of the way these things are read and interpreted. If it looks like we are not laying out the red carpet for a particular leader, then I think it has repercussions. People will write about it. Perhaps it'll stir resentment in the country from which the leader comes from. And so I think the pageantry is a big part of it all. We like to lay it on thick. The Chinese lay it on thick. We've got to at least do as well as they did. And then we get down to business.
0: And it's also notable that there'll be a couple more meetings, we think, between the two presidents later this year, right?
10: Both they're almost dating. Yeah.
0: Yeah.
10: They're almost dating.
0: They're going to see a lot of each other. But as you point out, a lot for them to discuss, a big relationship between these two countries. So an important summit we will be watching. Michael Allen, always appreciate your insight and your expertise. Thank you so much.
10: Anytime. Thanks so much.

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11: Here's a look inside the Beltway. I'm Jeff Manosso. U.S. military aid is being shuffled from Europe and Middle East allies to boost new governments in the Americas. The State Department reprogramming $52 million in foreign military financing from Slovakia, North Macedonia, Tunisia, and Iraq to boost militaries in Panama, Peru, Ecuador, and Colombia. Secretary of State Marco Rubio visiting Latin America last week and pledged additional support as part of the Trump administration's prioritizing the Western Hemisphere. The funds will allow countries to purchase

0: increase in median income just 2.5% since 2019 compared to a 19% jump in the previous six-year period. For the Fox News Rundown, I'm Jeff Manasso.
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2: Some heightened warnings. I'm Paul Stevens, Fox News. U.S. embassies across the Middle East issuing new security alerts, urging Americans to remain vigilant and prepare for possible travel disruptions as tensions rise across the area.
3: They did not state a specific threat, but called for Americans to exercise heightened vigilance and be aware of potential travel disruptions in the region. The alerts cite recent fighting between Saudi Arabia and the Iran-backed Houthi militants in Yemen. This after the group claimed attacks on sensitive sites across Saudi Arabia yesterday. Saudi officials confirm air defenses intercepted a ballistic missile over Riyadh. A fire broke out at a fuel tank near the airport, but it's not clear if it was caused by that attack. Other civilian infrastructure were also reportedly targeted. The Houthis have recently seized more territory in Yemen, tightening their grip on a strategic Bab el-Mandab strait.
2: And that's Fox's Chandler Painter. All this coming as President Trump is back at the White House a day earlier than scheduled, cutting short his weekend at Camp David. No official reason from the White House. Ed Sheeran breaking his silence and apologizing after controversy upended his U.S. tour. Sheeran opening his Philadelphia concert last night by addressing the fallout over rapper Macklemore, who was dropped from the tour after making some pro-Palestinian comments during a show at MetLife Stadium in New Jersey. Sheeran saying he could no longer stay silent on what he called a humanitarian issue.
4: What happened in Israel and at the Nova Music Festival on October 7th was horrific and compounded centuries of Jewish pain. What is happening in Gaza is catastrophic and unjustifiable and disproportionate. Our heart has been broken by the scale of devastation and loss of civilians' lives.
2: And that Philly show, the first for Sheeran since the controversy erupted. 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
8: Temperatures being 30 degrees above average.
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9: Partly sunny skies today with highs in the low 70s, winds east-northeast at 9 to 11 miles per hour. Tonight, mostly cloudy with lows in the upper 40s, winds east 5 to 8. Monday, mostly cloudy, becoming sunny as the day continues, and highs are in the upper 60s. Monday evening, skies mostly clear with lows in the low 40s, and Tuesday, sunshine with highs in the upper 60s. From the Flag Skywatch Weather Center, I am meteorologist Leah Jones.
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0: to destroy our country? Let me be blunt. The Arab states, the communist states, those countries. Not the democracy, the tiny little democracy with 9 million people. No. Communist China, North Korea, where that inbred is, treats people like they're nothing. These are our enemies.
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I'm Chad Pergram with the Speaker's Lobby. If Democrats seize control of the House this fall, they're laying the groundwork for a select committee on artificial intelligence. House select committees are usually created by a full House vote and only last for the 2 years of a Congress. Gaining buy-in from members who sit on committees that currently oversee AI policy may prove difficult. Here are some of the committees. The Energy and Commerce Committee, Judiciary, and Science Committees all oversee slices of the AI policy portfolio. Those committee chairs could complain if asked to cede part of their jurisdiction to a special committee. Lawmakers are increasingly alarmed about AI, especially after a former developer at Anthropic expressed concern that AI could potentially kill everyone within a decade. Both the House and Senate have struggled to tackle AI, despite various legislative proposals over the past several years. In fact, Senate Minority Leader Chuck Schumer convened a series of bipartisan AI forums with the goal of crafting legislation in, quote, months. It never happened. With the Speaker's Lobby, Chad Pergram, Fox News.

0: AI fears are on the rise as tech leaders warn of catastrophic consequences if guardrails aren't soon put up. President Trump is dismissing those concerns, calling them a hoax and a sick conspiracy to benefit China. He says if the U.S. slows down AI development, we'll lose the AI race and miss out on the biggest economic engine of our lifetimes. Members of Congress may ultimately be tasked with figuring out how to manage the risk without stalling progress.
1: I'm an AI optimist.
0: California Republican Jay Obernolte chaired the bipartisan House Task Force on AI and joined Aisha Hosni this week to discuss what Congress can realistically do to pass meaningful regulations.
1: I try and be very clear-eyed about the potential harms of AI, but most of my fears about AI aren't something out of a Terminator movie where an army of evil robots rises up and takes over the world. I worry more about the use of AI in the hands of malicious human actors. So I worry about things like cyber theft and cyber fraud. I worry about the use of AI by our geopolitical competitors, China and Russia, chiefly to hack our infrastructure. I worry about the spread of disinformation and misinformation through AI that can undermine our democracy and undermine our trust in each other. So you add up all those things together, maybe they're equally consequential to an army of evil robots, but no, I'm an optimist that AI is not going to kill us. And, you know, it has to be said, you know, we've had these whistleblowers emerge from the frontier AI lands.
2: What do you make of that? Because it's raised some eyebrows. You know, we're less than 50 days away from this election. And people are wondering why now? Why are people, you know, sort of freaking out over AI now? The president certainly thinks it's all a big hoax. I mean, is that how you feel? Do you think it's a big hoax?
1: Well, I think that the idea that AI is going to kill us all within the next 10 years is a big hoax, because I am an AI optimist. But part of that depends on Congress doing its job and enacting meaningful AI regulation and creating safety plans for these frontier developers. But just to put people's minds at ease, it has to be said that these whistleblowers are not talking about the risks of the current generation of AI models. They are talking about recursive self-improvement, where AI is used to train future more advanced versions of AI in a loop that does not involve human judgment. And they're not saying that tomorrow AI is going to kill us all. They're saying that absent the appropriate guardrails, absent some caution, this could occur.
2: So you agree with the CEOs coming out over the weekend and saying, look, we've got to slow down. And Elon Musk was supportive of this as well. Do you agree that they just need to slow things down?
1: Well, I agree that they need to have a safety plan that addresses catastrophic risks. The bipartisan legislation that I've introduced with Congresswoman Lori Trahan of Massachusetts, called the Frontier Act, would require frontier developers to, number one, have a plan that addresses catastrophic risks. Mm-hmm. Number two, be transparent about that plan, publish the plan so that everyone knows what the plan is. And number three, to hire independent verification organizations to confirm that they are following their plan is adequate. And we think that that's just basic common sense.
2: What about this idea of a kill switch? You know, I've heard, you know, your co-chair, because you were assigned, by the way, for everybody listening, you were assigned by both the Democratic and Republican leader, the speaker, and the minority leader to run this task force, right, on AI. And it's a bipartisan task force. It concluded in 2024, but you guys came up with this report on what we needed to know about AI and potential guardrails. So what about this kill switch? There's a bill out there. I think your former co-chair, Ted Lieu, and Nathan Moran, have this bill out. Explain this to me, how a kill switch would work. Are you talking about like literally pulling the plug on data centers?
1: On a model, right? The data center provides the compute for the model. Congressman Lieu's bill would require a kill switch to be built into every frontier model. The bill that Congressman Trahan and I did, the broader bill that we call the Great American AI Act, addresses a lot of the different recommendations of the AI task force. You know, this is just focused on narrowly on one pillar. But the second thing is, I'm a little skeptical that it's actually going to be implementable And let me tell you why. I mean, essentially, we already have a kill switch on models, and you just alluded to it. You have to devote compute to running a model. And the moment that you withdraw the compute, the model stops running and it stops working, you know, and you've essentially killed it. So every model has a built-in kill switch. If you argue that you're worried about recursive self-improvement, creating a model that has you know, a human-like level of cognition and resists your ability to shut it down. My response to that is, well, wouldn't it also disable its own kill switch? If you were really having a model, if that's what you're worried about.
2: Yeah, this sounds like the plot to Terminator.
1: Yeah, right. So, right. Yeah, Skynet, right. So it doesn't sound like, you know, requiring a kill switch to be in there is going to really, you know, make the difference there. I would rather have a firmer control over the compute that's running the model to make sure we understand what model is running and what it's doing.
2: Yeah. You know, this week, David Sacks and also Speaker Johnson, I think, alluded to this as well. Was that if AI companies wanted to put guardrails up or slow down, they could. I mean, they don't have to ask anybody's permission. They are the frontier. They're the ones that are doing this. They know this technology the best. They can do it themselves. They don't have to come to Congress to ask lawmakers to do it, especially considering, and I don't include you in this group, but there are plenty of lawmakers on Capitol Hill we know that don't use AI, don't understand AI, don't even know where to start when it comes to artificial intelligence. So whose responsibility do you think it should be? Do you think that Congress should weigh in and take a look at certain guardrails or regulations or, you know, pass a bill like yours?
1: No, I absolutely do think that Congress has a responsibility to do this. And to be clear, and, you know, just to articulate what everyone is saying here, the president is talking about the dangers of overregulation, which is a concern that I very much share. And, you know, to your point, frontier developers could do this now, could do, you know, a voluntary slowdown. Even if Congress mandated it, it would only apply to developers within the United States.
2: Right.
1: So we'd still have developers.
2: We have the China problem.
1: Places like China that are continuing to charge forward. And if your worry is an existential threat to humanity, you know, it does not do anyone any good for just to have one country do that.
2: So do you think, well, let me follow up on that really quickly, if I can, because the president of China, Xi, is going to be here in a couple of days. Do you think that this is a conversation worth having between our president and Xi?
1: Oh, absolutely. And I hope that they do begin that conversation. It's not going to be a brief conversation. This is just the start of a longer conversation. But I think where we're going to wind up is somewhere like the SALT treaties that we signed with Russia when the existential threat was the development of unchecked nuclear weapons. And we realized that that this was potentially catastrophic for humanity. And only in having all of the countries agree on a common set of principles could we contain that threat. And I think that we're going to start having those discussions about AI as well. But I think that there's a balance, right? I think that we can enact some common sense safety guidelines and guardrails without over-regulating and stifling the deployment of a technology that's ultimately going to be very beneficial in a lot of different ways to our economy and our society. And you know what? We don't talk about that enough. We don't talk about why we're doing this, you know, the positive benefits of AI. And we always need to have that discussion, because otherwise we should just ban it if we believe that it's going to be catastrophic, you know, potentially so catastrophic.
2: You know, I was smirking a little bit when you were talking about the things that Congress can do. Congress is, you know, famously known as not being able to do a lot very fast. What's your confidence level? Like, how soon could we see Congress taking action on AI? And you guys are going home now until the midterm elections.
1: Right, right. Well, I don't blame people for being frustrated that the wheels of progress in Congress sometimes turn so slowly. But, I mean, keep in mind that our founding fathers intended it to be this way. They intended the process to be extremely deliberate. We've been working on this for 3.5 years. We had the House AI Task Force. The Great American AI Act that we've been discussing was in drafting for over a year. Our discussion draft was in print for several months before you know, to give us the time to gather all the stakeholder feedback on it. So, you know, the work is getting done. It's just a slow and somewhat cumbersome process. Yeah, but I do have faith in the process, and I do have faith in my colleagues in Congress that we're going to be able to get this across the finish line.
2: Okay. Well, we will keep watching it and see what Congress does about artificial intelligence as we look forward to a big meeting, it sounds like, at the White House coming up here with the AI executives and CEOs. Congressman Olbern Nolte, hey, thank you very much for joining us and being our expert on AI. Thank you.
1: Of course. It's always fun. I always enjoy our conversations.

0: I love this place. I've been surfing here since I was a kid. 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
6: People with chronic lower back pain have often tried lots of different things, and most of those things just don't work. 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
7: 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You can't stand, you can't sit, you can't lay down, you can't sleep. It's just totally aggravating and debilitating. And he explained to me what was going on with my spine, so he knew exactly what to do to get this subsided. 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
6: So whether it's chronic lower back pain, sciatica, knee injuries from running, neck pain, headaches, or shoulder problems, the clinic can help.
8: There's one man on this earth who really, truly gets it.
9: 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Communist China, North Korea, where that inbred is, treats people like they're nothing. 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
11: I'm Roxanne Evans. World leaders in New York for next week's UN General Assembly. And this as the Iran conflict continues. Republican Representative Tim Burchett on Fox's The Big Weekend Show says President Trump made the world safer.
12: The Iranians were close to nuclear. They were getting ready to launch Armageddon, from what I understand. If President Trump had intervened over there, Iran would have a nuclear weapon. They would have launched against Israel or somebody else.
11: Democrats blame the Trump administration for high oil prices. Protesters outside of Ed Sheeran's show in Philadelphia, angry for dropping Macklemore from the bill. Inside, Sheeran delivered an emotional apology. 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

0: look outside the Beltway. I'm Tanya J. Powers. Mahmoud Khalil is suing Columbia University in federal court, saying the school did not address harassment against him and other pro-Palestinian protesters. Khalil was a grad student when he was detained by ICE at his Columbia University apartment in March of 2025. He was a legal permanent resident and not accused of a crime. Khalil spent 104 days at a Louisiana immigration jail before a New Jersey judge ordered his release. Columbia says it is, quote, committed to protecting its community from discrimination and harassment. The New Jersey Department of Environmental Protection says the spill of more than 5,000 gallons of diesel fuel from a New Jersey data center last week has been contained. Officials say it was caused by a computer glitch. The fuel leaked from a storage tank at Equinix Data Center, but it's not clear how much made it into a tributary of the Hackensack River. The company says it is investigating to determine the cause. And a settlement has been reached over the closure of a Michigan baby formula plant, Abbott Laboratories. They've agreed to pay $385 million resolving claims connected to an investigation of contamination at the plant. That shutdown led to the baby formula supply shortages in 2022. Abbott says the settlement does not represent any finding of fault or liability. For the Fox News Rundown, I'm Tanya J. Powers.
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2: Big Saturday of college football in Columbus, Ohio State. They roughed up Kent State 59-3. Penn State had very little trouble with Buffalo. Nittany Lions win 55-13. Georgia spanks Arkansas 45-17. As we gear up for week two of the NFL, the Rams and Giants play the Monday nighter from L.A. Aaron Donald says he expects to play. NBA news. Pistons forward Asar Thompson has agreed to a five-year, $155 million extension with the franchise. And lastly, from baseball, bad news in New York. The Yankees officially placed Aaron Judge on the injured list. It's a right calf strain. They have no idea when he'll return. That's sports on the Fox News Rundown. Jay Berman, Fox News.

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9: The trip cut short. I'm Angelo Bavaro, Fox News. President Trump is back at the White House sooner than expected, cutting his weekend at Camp David short by a day as tensions rise in the Middle East. The president returned to Washington Saturday night, even though he was originally scheduled to remain at the presidential retreat until Sunday. The White House has not said why his schedule changed. The return comes as the State Department warns Americans in the Middle East to exercise heightened vigilance and prepare for possible flight cancellations and airspace closures, warning the conflict could escalate rapidly. Meantime, Saudi Arabia says it intercepted a ballistic missile fired by Yemen's Iran-backed Houthi rebels toward Riyadh at dawn Saturday. It was the first Houthi attempt to strike the capital since the latest escalation in fighting. Saudi officials say air defenses also thwarted attempted attacks on civilian infrastructure in several other areas. The Houthis claim they targeted sensitive sites using missiles and drones, but those claims have not been independently verified. No deaths or damage were reported from that intercepted missile. A superstar breaking his silence.
10: Ed Sheeran is speaking out after rapper Macklemore was dropped from his tour for making pro-Palestinian comments on stage. The pop singer opening a solo concert in Philadelphia Saturday, calling what's happening in Gaza catastrophic and unjustifiable. Several supporting acts withdrew after Macklemore was removed last week, a decision Sheeran says was made by the tour promoter. A small group of demonstrators protested outside the stadium. Sheeran apologized for making mistakes and says he wants his music and shows to be about unity and humanity, not politics.
9: Fox's Chanley Painter. Sheeran told the Philadelphia crowd he was not sure how they would react to him, but his apology was met with cheers and applause. 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
13: Partly sunny skies today with highs in the low 70s, winds east-northeast at 9 to 11 miles per hour. Tonight, mostly cloudy with lows in the upper 40s, winds east 5 to 8. Monday, mostly cloudy, becoming sunny as the day continues, and highs are in the upper 60s. Monday evening, skies mostly clear with lows in the low 40s, and Tuesday, sunshine with highs in the upper 60s. From the Flag Skywatch Weather Center, I am meteorologist Leah Jones.
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15: So you can have standards, you can have biblical standards, but you do it in the midst of showing an incredible depth of love. 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
14: Well, that's Dr. Jim Burns sharing about the complex dynamics that parents and their adult children often experience. And if you've got grown kids, you're going to find this conversation to be of great interest. Welcome to Focus on the Family with Jim Daly. I'm John Fuller.
16: Let me just speak to the parents directly. Are there days you're going, what am I doing? Everything I do is wrong. And just filling yourself up with guilt and trying to figure out a better pathway. I think parenting, it's not easy, but it is rewarding. And I can tell you now, with two boys in their 20s, I've really enjoyed every aspect of it. When they were little, man, watching those home videos now and laughing, them pretending to be French chefs, working with pepper, water, and mustard and mayonnaise.
14: It was delicious, I'm sure.
16: The best part was they didn't turn to Gene and I say, would you like a bite? We didn't have to do that part. But man, it is so funny watching those videos. Up until now, where, you know, the 20-somethings, it's full of serious questions about school and about vocation and about spouses and other things. So it's really been great, but it isn't easy. And I'm sure some of you are dealing with even greater difficulties with your adult children. It's one of the most common calls that we get here at Focus on the Family for counselors, and we welcome those calls. We want you to get in touch with us, call us. John will give details to do that in just a minute. But that is the question. My kids aren't following the Lord. They're not walking with the Lord. What do I do? And it's almost as if the more control you want to administer, you'll probably drive them further away. And we'll talk about that today with our great guest, Jim Burns.
14: Mm-hmm. And Jim is the founder of Homeward, which is all about educating, equipping, and encouraging parents to build God-honoring families from generation to generation. He's got a book on this topic called When Your Adult Child Strays, Trading Heartache for Hope. And by the way, Jim mentioned our counseling team, and they're a phone call away, 800, the letter A, and the word family.
16: Jim, welcome back to Focus. It's so good to see you.
17: Always great to be with you. I feel like I'm in a family reunion when
16: I'm
17: here.
16: Yeah, I can feel light and lifted up.
17: Yeah, I'm a little disappointed you didn't eat the mustard pepper salt thing.
16: Well, no, I would have tried it, just a little sip.
17: Yeah.
16: But they never pressured us, which I thought was great. It's very kind of them.
17: Yeah, now I just saw Trent as a 20-something, and he's a lot taller than you and a lot bigger than you. He could have forced you at a certain time. He could today.
16: Eat this. But again, you're developing character in your sons and daughters that won't do that.
17: That's what we're trying.
16: And I'm proud to say he's never done that. But hey, let's go there. When parents think about raising toddlers or teenagers, they can expect challenges. Yeah. What I said was true. Somebody gave us great advice, Gene and I. They said, love every stage. Yeah. And we were kind of like, okay, what will that mean? Well, I think now on the back end, we get it. Yeah. And there are different challenges. Man, terrible twos are terrible. It's like, kid, do you not hear me? About the tantrums and getting their own way and all that. Then they get to teenagerhood, and they want to be independent. Right. And you work through all those things, and then it happens. They go off for their vocation or for college or for whatever they're going to do. And there seems to be, in some situations, this great drift that occurs. So let's go there. Why do you say parenting adult children can actually be one of the hardest seasons compared to terrible twos and teens?
17: Right. Well, we do have to embrace that stage, but they're moving from dependence to independence very rapidly. So they get to a stage, it might be even 18, and they say, well, I'm an adult. And you're going, yeah, and I'm paying for their cell phone, and I'm paying for college, and I'm still paying for the insurance. And they're saying, but I want freedom. And at that stage, when they go into adulthood, a lot of times they don't know how to be an adult, so they're making some goofy decisions, and we don't know how to parent adult because we got these other stages down, but now we're in a new stage. And I don't think most of us saw that coming.
16: Yeah.
17: Most of us, again, who raised kids in the church or who had kids, who were great, and all of a sudden they started violating values and they started straying from their faith and they started drifting from the family, story. And we didn't see it coming.
16: Yeah,
17: we said, that's going to be somebody else's kid, not ours.
16: You have a story in the book about a woman named Amber. I'm sure you've changed all the names.
17: Yes.
16: But what was Amber's situation?
17: Yeah. Her dad is one of my best friends.
16: Okay.
17: And a great guy. He's actually been in the office with me here at Focus talking with you. And Amber, beautiful, wonderful, had some tough things happen that they didn't know about when she was in junior high. And the way she coped with that was to do some drugs and got to become sexually promiscuous and, just a tough life and rebelled. This was the kid who was, in the junior high was, leading the Bible study type of a thing.
16: Yeah.
17: And she went from drug rehab to drug rehab. They stayed in her story. And today I happened to have breakfast with him last week. She's 40 months sober. And she's actually working for the drug rehab center. And it's not perfect. But just, through that process, and I thought this was a neat thing that they did, her parents did. They gave her a necklace. And the necklace said, peace, joy, hope. Peace from your past, joy for today, and hope for the future. And I said, that's beautiful. He said, that was for her, but it's also for us. So what they did was they stayed in her story, and it wasn't easy.
16: What does that mean, though?
17: Yeah, stay in the story means that there's a mess, and they're in the messy middle. They don't just agree with her, and so they're not parenting, just go, hey, whatever you want to do, but they're also allowing, it was tough love. They were allowing, and tough love just means you allow the circumstances of her poor choices to actually take place. So they had to allow this beautiful kid, and I've known this girl all of her life, this beautiful girl to almost be homeless and make some horrible decisions that go against the grain of, their belief system, but they still stayed in the story. They didn't agree with her. So, they said, here's what we believe. Here's what our boundaries are. But they stayed in the story of the mess. So guess what? They were always safe. So if she had a problem, she was going to call back. Now, she may not call that day, but she would call back. She would come back into the situation, and they didn't enable her. You know, you can enable kids like Amber to dependency on you. But they didn't enable her. They helped her. They loved her.
16: Yeah, Jim, let me, you know, we need to ask these questions on behalf of those listening and watching. And so I'm thinking of Amber's situation. But how do parents balance, you know, what we've tried to express to them, unconditional love, the love of Christ?
17: Right, right.
16: With this idea that affirming that destructive behavior or not addressing it or not speaking to it. Our temperaments as parents, it can be legalistic or the opposite, love at all costs.
17: And either one of those are good, Jim. You have rigid parenting. What does that equal? Rebellion. You have lenient parenting. That equals they're rudderless. So there's times we're going to have to take the hit. My friends had to with Amber and sometimes say, this is not appropriate. And actually, you can't bring that into our home because of the other kids. And that was hard for them. Yeah. But, you know, and you mentioned Christ. Christ led with love. He practiced kindness, but he also had no patience for hypocrisy, and he had boundaries around there. So it's weird to think that we're talking about boundaries with your adult kids. But, yeah, we need to have, you know, some boundaries sometimes with our adult kids. And that means we've got to talk to them about expectations. Here's what we're expecting. If you're going to live in our house, here's what we're expecting. And you know, it's better when you do that, not in the heat of the battle, but when you've kind of thought through it and when you've done it, when, you know, you're having a good conversations. Adult children also, they will support what they help create. So if you can bring them into the picture, that's really beneficial.
16: Yeah, talk with them, get their opinion.
17: Yeah.
16: You mentioned this transition, you know, from kind of hands-on parenting up, you know, through kind of 17, 18, hopefully as a parent, you've been giving them more and more independence as they've gotten older.
17: Yeah.
16: And then there's this massive transition where you're no longer, hopefully, the handholder and the all-in parent, but you're now coach or influencer in their 20s. Yeah. Some parents struggle with that. I remember a story we received here at Focus where a professor had contacted us and they were complaining that the classroom, this is a university where, you know, a parent, it's illegal for the professor to share test results with a parent at that age because they're an adult, right? But this one young man in a class didn't like the grade and got his mom on the phone during class and gave the phone to the professor and began to chew the professor out to say, my son would have done better than that. And he's like, I cannot talk to you. Again, describe that situation and what the error is. Like, she's ready to fight every fight for her son.
17: Exactly. And she might have helped write that paper. You never know. I mean, honestly.
16: I couldn't have done that poorly.
17: I have an MBA from him. No, so parents have to be careful. I mean, a woman said to me, she said, you know, I don't understand why my son won't make his own pediatrician appointments. He's 22 years old. And I thought, on two levels, why is he going to the pediatrician? But why we have to allow our kids to sometimes fail. And that's really hard for us.
16: Yeah.
17: But that's a generation of parenting that was what we called in 1989, it came out, helicopter parenting. We've just continued to try to do that with our adult children. And we can't do that. So sometimes we have to allow our kids to fail. A five-year-old, they're going to fall off the bike and they're going to get a skinned knee and they're going to learn how to ride that bike. And sometimes, and they're tougher issues, but sometimes we have to allow our adult children to fall off the bike, skin their knee, and still be there to pick them up and love on them, but in a different manner.
16: You know, yeah, and I so agree. It is hard because we want to be protector, provider.
17: Yeah.
16: And the point is you can overdo that. To their detriment.
17: Oh, then they have a failure to launch.
16: We
17: have a generation of some adult kids who are, you know, kind of entitled and they're not launching, and they're not launching because we literally have continued to enable. You know, there's a difference between helping and enabling. And most parents would say that I'm helping, I'm not enabling. But if you're buying them a new house and they can't afford the payments in the house, you're actually enabling them to be dependent on you. You can help them with different ways. And, you know, that's the big difference. So as parents, we have to have that mindset. What does it mean to come alongside them?
16: Yeah.
18: Jim, how do we do that? Because we're talking about the relationship with adult kids, and sometimes I think we put it all on them, but it's really us that you're talking about here. So how do we make that shift to being kind of an influence, a mentor, not the person saying you should do this or you shouldn't do this.
17: For one thing, we have to give our kids what I call the passport to adulthood, and that's not easy for them, and it's not easy necessarily for us. But in doing that, we need, it's almost a ritual of, okay, they're now going to be in charge. Mm-hmm. And so for us to do that right, we then move to mentor. We've been, you know, as older teens, I mean, we're their consultant. Most of their day-to-day decisions are done by themselves. They're not always around. We were coaching them at younger and obviously in control, but we're not in control anymore. So when we now give them the passport to adulthood, we have to take a deep breath and keep a welcoming mat, you know, type of a relationship with them. Mm. At the same time, we have to be strong with what we believe our values are. But it's very possible to, in the context of this culture, be in a relationship with people who we don't agree with. We do that in every aspect of life. That's going to be the case we do with our adult children at times too.
18: Yeah. So is it ideal then for that child to be out of the house if we have different values?
17: Yeah. I think some kids do need to get out on their own and feel it a bit. And I think other kids, it would be better for them to, you know, stay a little bit longer. And so that's where parents need the discernment. But, you know, the Bible says where there's no counsel, the people fall, but in the multitude of counselors, there is safety. That's why we need what I call a circle of support around us to give us wisdom and counsel.
18: Yeah. 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We'll be right back after this.
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16: Jim, you describe in the book a couple, and you say they're church leaders who tried to fix their daughter when she made some bad relational choices. Right. What strained the relationship between them and their daughter, and then what helped their relationship? And I think critically here, it's really the spiritual element to it. You know, I mean, you said they're church leaders for a reason.
17: Right. Church leaders meaning a lead pastor of a major church in America and his wife. And this girl went everywhere. I mean, she tried a same-sex relationship. She was involved with other things. She rebelled. She walked away from Jesus. And we kind of teased because they said, "Guy, we didn't like the guy that was doing cocaine, but at least this guy only does marijuana." You know, we would kind of tease as a couple.
16: Yeah.
17: But what happened was they still stayed in her story, even though she knew that they were not happy about the choices she was making. And they had to make some of those hard decisions, John, that you talked about. Maybe she's not going to live here. And to do that, is she going to go move in with the guy or whatever it might be? So they stayed in the story, and she ended up actually being with a guy who was addicted to marijuana. He was open to faith. And they kind of cut a deal that he would start coming to church. And, you know, he was so different than they were. Uh-huh. And they had two things in common. He loved the daughter, and they could see that. Two, the Los Angeles Dodgers. My friend, who's the pastor, loved the Dodgers, and this guy loved the Dodgers. And you know what he did? He started spending time with them and taking them to Dodgers game, and they got to know each other. And the story is that this young man made a commitment to Christ. He kept going to the church, and they wanted her to marry a youth pastor. They didn't want this, the guy, and he stopped smoking marijuana, but now he's their youth pastor. And he's doing a great job. He's all tatted out. And, you know, he looks so different than what they assume.
16: But he's living for the Lord.
17: But he's living for the Lord. And yeah, are there bumps and bruises in this thing? Sure. There's actually some stepchildren in this thing. But what I appreciated about them was they said, look, we have one thing in common. We both love this young woman. So we're not going to just bag on this thing. And, you know, the ending of the story is a great ending. It's not always an easy ending. I mean, I wish I could say every time there's going to be an easy ending. There's not. But they stayed in the story, as we talk about. They showed love, and actually, my friend, the pastor, honored the relationship with this young man, and the young man appreciated it and was open to it.
16: Well, and again, the net, they were praying for, hoping for their son-in-law to be a youth pastor, and then ended up with this guy smoking pot, you know, but boom, then he becomes the youth pastor.
17: We didn't think he was going to be that. And by the way, he's a great youth pastor.
16: Oh, that's good.
17: Yeah.
16: It does beg the question about parental expectation. I mean, this happens in marriage. It happens in parenting. And it certainly happens with 20-somethings because you have your perspective on who they will be. Yeah. And you've thought of this since you held them as a beautiful bundle on your chest.
17: Sure.
16: And you knew what the story would be. But all of a sudden, they're not following that blueprint.
17: Right.
16: And speak to the angst that begins to create and how we as the parents, you got to let go.
17: We have to let go, but we also have to deal with the grief. You know, it's a necessary loss. When a child becomes an adult, it's a loss. You know, you spend 2 decades of your life basically in control or semi-control as they get older. And then now you're letting them go. And so you have to embrace that grief. C.S. Lewis says that change is loss. Change is good. I mean, we've all changed. I've known you guys for enough years where, you know, I've changed on my weight, but I don't want to talk about that. But the point being is that change is loss. Uh-huh. And so as a parent, you have to deal with the grief. And sometimes we feel, and you talked about this at the beginning of the broadcast, you know, we feel pain, we feel shame, we should have prayed more, we should have done Bible studies around the table, we should have gone on more mission trips, all these, we should have. And so in the middle of that, we do that, and then we do it quietly. When everybody else in the church is also going through these same things, but they're not talking. So it goes back to us making sure that we have an authentic relationship with people who will, you know, help us get through it. It's a very important aspect of it.
16: As a pastor and speaker, and of course, Homeward, you've worked with, you know, thousands of couples as well in a whole variety of ways, in their marriage and their parenting. And in many ways, we see it here too. I think I'm going to know the answer to this, but I'll leave my eyes open and heart open to your perspective. But it seems there's a bit of a formula that occurs that when you're a stringent parent as a Christian, and we do have expectations for our own lives and for those of our children to live to a higher standard. Right. And sometimes I think we even expect our teens and our 20-somethings to certainly live at a standard that we may not have been living up to at that age. You know what I mean?
17: Right.
16: But it can be so counterproductive for the rebellious child that they are sending a message. Right. And in your experience in those situations, what are those common things that you see that the children are actually rebelling against, if we're honest?
17: Right. Well, I think a lot of them felt like we were doing shame-based parenting. We didn't think we were doing shame-based parenting, but I think a lot of times when we have high, you know, the focus on the family parent has high standards, has beautiful standards, has God-honoring standards, has biblical standards. So we need to share those. But at the same time, in doing it, it's how we share them. We need to make it attractive. We need to make living life with faith and living life in alignment with God more attractive, and we have to be careful that we're not making it so rigid that they break those standards. So when they break the standards, then they change their morality or they change their belief system. So really only 2 things happen. If a kid strays, violates values, sins, goes off the whatever the biblical worldview is, they either come back to Jesus or they change their values in their mind. So now they don't believe in the morality that we have, because they had to rebel because they're going to live that out. So it's important for us to understand that as the father and the prodigal son story that Jesus told was so great, is he showed a depth of love to his son who had wasted money on prostitutes and partying, so says the Living Bible. He didn't change the deal with his elder son. Remember, you know that. He showed love. Mm-hmm. But if the son says, hey, so, you know, I've been working with you this whole time, he said, all that I have is yours. So he didn't change the financial setup. And we miss that sometimes. So you can have standards, you can have biblical standards, but you do it in the midst of showing an incredible depth of love. You can accept them without accepting their behavior.
16: But again, the problem is in our control as parents, our control issues, our anxiety issues, sure, our guilt issues, mm-hmm, those start dominating our reactions to them. And it's totally opposite what the Lord, I think, would want.
17: What some of these kids are telling me, adult kids, is they're saying, my parents just a one-topic parent. I moved in with my boyfriend and you know, I still want a relationship with my mom, but she's only a one-topic parent. That's all she talks about. I'd like to go shopping with her. I'd like to do some other things. And you know what I would say to the woman? Does she know how you feel? Does she know what you believe? Yes. Then expand the relationship, because probably the relationship that your daughter's in right now isn't going to last. And you want her to come back to you, and you want her to come back to your values. Yeah. And we're seeing that with a lot of young adults today. I mean, you guys know this so well. I mean, there's some things happening in the Gen Z movement. You know, 5 years ago, I probably was on this broadcast saying, you know, it's really quite possible that, you know, twice as many atheists in Gen Z. And who are we seeing coming back into the church? Gen Z, especially guys. Well, you know, God is doing a work. God's not going to let this go. So we just have to stay in that, you know, messy story. And again, going back to it, we've got to have our help. Moses is battling the Amalekites, and Moses has the rod, and he picks up the rod, and then the Israelites start winning, and then he gets weary and tired. We as parents get weary and tired. So then he has to sit down, and then the Amalekites start winning. So what does he do? He brings people around him in his weariness and helps him by holding up the rod, and the Israel wins the battle. Well, we have a battle for our kids' soul, and our kids are forfeiting their spiritual purpose at times, sure. But, you know, the battle, A, belongs to the Lord. They should do a song on that. That'd sound good. But secondly, the battle is a long-term battle. Mm. So, you know, I led my brother to the Lord 3 days before he died. I mean, I wish he forfeited a lot of things in a negative way, but he came back. Okay. And I think that sometimes happens too.
16: Well, and that's the desire to have this, again, expectation that as a extended family, we're all in Christ. We're all experiencing the joy of this life together. Right. Let me ask you this in terms of that scripture. I don't think these words are lost. I don't think the Lord misplaces a word in scripture. So when the scripture says, train up a child in the way he should go, and when he is old, he will not depart from it.
17: Yeah.
16: Isn't that interesting? That word old is in there.
17: No, I know.
16: Now, we want something to happen sooner.
17: Yeah.
16: But it's almost like if you've done your job, if you have pointed them toward the Lord, you've given them a compass, you've made known what it is you believe, hopefully in the context of love, not demanding it in some kind of militaristic thing.
17: Right.
16: But you've done that. Then you know what? The Lord is going to honor this.
17: Right. And what we have to say, I want to cup every listener and on their face and just say, really good parents have kids who make poor choices, you know, and that's true. So there are parents who have made great, they've done a great job, not a perfect job because nobody's perfect, but they've done a great job and their kids are making poor choices. I'm seeing some of those kids come back, especially you mentioned the 20s. It's an interesting time because some of them come back and then they meander toward marriage or they meander toward some responsibility. But once they get married and have kids, guess where they come? They come back to the community that they had once in the church. They come back to faith. Now, they may not come back to our church. Fantastic. They're just going to church. But what we have to understand is that if we do the training, and nobody thinks they're perfect parents, so nobody trained them perfect, but when we do the training, that I honestly think God honors that in a beautiful way.
16: Yeah, I do.
17: I don't know what it looks like. I'm not God. That's way beyond my pay grade. Yeah. But I honestly think that, you know, for the people who have younger kids, no, we do that. We do the training. And we forget, you know, training is an athletic term. You know, Paul and others, and the Bible in that particular scripture is Old Testament, but, you know, they use the word training much more as an athletic term.
16: Yeah, so run the race.
17: Run the race. So it's perseverance, it's endurance. So we need a dose of perseverance and endurance as we're, you know, running the race with our adult kids.
16: Well, I hope this is a drop of water for your thirsty parenting souls, the listeners and the viewers, because we're going to continue if Jim, you'll stick with us. Absolutely. And we'll come back for a day two. But we're scratching the surface. We want to get into more of the detail about how to do this and how to do it well. And again, Jim's great book, When Your Adult Child Strays, Trading Heartache for Hope. That's a better place to be. Mm-hmm. Heartache is not a good place to just land and sit there. And I think Jim's book can equip you to have a

0: 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We'll take a quick break and then return with the second half of this program.
1: Partly sunny skies today with highs in the low 70s, winds east northeast at 9 to 11 miles per hour. Tonight mostly cloudy with lows in the upper 40s, winds east 5 to 8. Monday mostly cloudy, becoming sunny as the day continues, and highs are in the upper 60s. Monday evening skies mostly clear with lows in the low 40s, and Tuesday sunshine with highs in the upper 60s. From the Flag Skywatch Weather Center, I am meteorologist Leah Jones.
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4: You can still find something to say I'm sorry for. You know what? I'm sorry you feel that way. I really want to hear from you what you, you know, believe about this, because I want to be a better person and I actually want our relationship to work. That goes against the grain of saying you need to clean it up. You need to fix it, because when we do that, that's actually just moving them away from us as opposed to moving them toward us in a safe manner. Mm. And we want to be that safe parent. So you can be safe by being authentic.
0: Well, that's Jim Burns, and he shared last time here about navigating the joyful, sometimes heart-wrenching role of parenting adult children. Thanks for being with us here on Focus on the Family with Jim Daly. I'm John Fuller.
5: You know, John, more and more parents are facing a reality that they never expected, and that is their adult son or daughter is questioning or maybe even walking away from the Christian faith that they were raised in. And it becomes such a disappointing burden for the parents. Like, what did we do wrong? How did we not communicate effectively? If we did our job right, I'm sure the Lord would have done his job right. So where is the breakdown? And you know what? It often is right there in this little thing called free will. Like, you know, God was a parent, Adam and Eve. And look what his kids did. Mm-hmm. And we're all, you know, part of that connection of a sin-filled world. So the point is, we can do everything well. We're never going to do it perfectly. But kids have their choices. Teens make choices. Adults, our children in their 20s, make choices that we might see as harmful, but they don't see it the way we see it. Today, we want to continue the discussion with Jim Burns. And if you missed last time, get the app so you can download it and get access to all the programs, but especially the discussion yesterday. Mm-hmm. So you can catch up, or you can go to the website and do that from the focusonthefamily.com website. All in all, we're here to help you. We've got counselors, we got so much help, and we want to continue this discussion for parents of adult children.
0: And Jim Burns is the founder of Homeward, a ministry that has been equipping parents for a long, long time. He's really got an authentic...
5: I think he's saying you're old, Jim. I don't know. I am old.
0: Well, you've got an authenticity and an approachability to you that I think just really connects with people. And Jim has captured his thoughts about this topic in a terrific book, When Your Adult Child Strays, Trading Heartache for Hope. And we'll encourage you to get a copy of that from us.
5: Jim, welcome back.
4: Great to be back with y'all.
5: Continuing the chat. And it was so good. You know, many of us are living in this, and it's become one of the dominant questions that we receive online or through phone calls here to the counseling team. My 20-something is doing this and fill in the blank. And it's all over the board. It's sexual issues. It's decisions to live together. Mm-hmm. And, you know, parents, to that opening I mentioned, we wear that pretty roughly because what did we do wrong? What happened here? Respond to that.
4: Well, we play the shoulda game. We should have done this. We should have done that. And I know Kathy and I did that. Our kids bumped in college. They didn't take the major step that we even talk about in this, you know, particular book we're talking on today. But when they did it, we took the blame as if only we would have done something differently. And I think too many parents do that. I think too many parents play that, I should have done this, when we're not in control. And that's where we have to relinquish our kids to God. And that's a hard thing to do.
5: If you were to describe the parents' prototype that you see are most successful, what do

0: those parents look like? What are their attitudes? You've seen these over the years, these parents that now have 20, 30-something kids, and they're generally healthy. What are the attributes of those parents that you've seen?
1: I actually don't think they know they've done this, but this is what they've done. In those first 2 years, they've kind of catered to them, and they've just loved on their kids, and then they controlled them for protection till about 10. Then they moved to coaching where, you know, coaches are still in charge, but they started to let the kids make some decisions. They became consultants from 15 to 18. And in consulting, most of those day-to-day decisions were done by the kids, and they embrace that. You know how many weeks that is? 936 weeks from the time they're born till the time they, you know, become an adult.
0: That sounds so finite. 936 weeks.
1: Yeah, that's it. Right. But these were ones who prepared. The ones who didn't prepare for this, they were still in control. They were telling their kid what to wear at 18. But the point that I'm saying here is that it's those parents that allowed, and then they bought into the fact that their kids were now adults, even though they didn't act like adults and they didn't always make good adult decisions, but they were going to treat them. They had moved from a parent-child relationship to a parent-adult child, and that's a big difference.
0: But listen, a lot of young people in their 20s, especially right now, are re-examining what they believe. So often, you know, we've had conversations with experts talking about deconstructing the Christian faith. Right. So they get it down and they disavow it because they deconstruct it.
1: Right.
0: And then there's others that are actually in the process of making the faith their own.
1: Yeah.
0: Parents need to allow that. John Lennox, the great mathematician at Oxford, now retired, but a tremendous thinker, he said, the best thing that my mother and father did for me was to allow me to read books. And this is like at 13, 14. Karl Marx, they said, no, read it. You need to know about it.
1: Yeah.
0: Not to be intimidated by it, but, you know, John Lennox is a brilliant man. He became, you know, the head of mathematics at Oxford. But he said his parents willingly and wanted him to be familiar with things. And then they would challenge it at the dinner table. Now, tell me what you learned about communism. You know, those kinds of thoughts. Speak to that.
1: Okay. What I love about him is that he did that when the kids were still in the home. Mm-hmm. So what we do is we sometimes don't do it that way. We won't let them have a doubt. We won't let them have a struggle or share a struggle, or we won't let them read a book that goes against something. And then they get away to college or they go into the workforce or whatever. They're killed because they've never even heard this stuff.
0: Mm.
1: So I think the best thing we can do is teach them to become critical thinkers at even a young age. And I'm saying, you know, my little 10-year-old grandson, you know, I'm beginning the process as grandpa to help him think critically about something. And what I'll do on that is he'll tell me something that the kids are doing at school. And I go, what do you think about that? Now, I'm, you know, at this point, I haven't read, you know, communist books to him. But I think I'm a lot safer to have him read some of that stuff under my wings than, you know, what he's going to get when he goes away to school.
0: And of course, his example is just that what he perceived out of that is that my father didn't fear those things in his faith.
1: Yeah.
0: That's a great thing to communicate.
1: It's a great thing. And with our faith, we shouldn't fear a lot of the stuff. We're so fearful. Our God is bigger than any of this stuff.
0: Yeah. That's so true. You have a story about Christy, your daughter, which illustrates this difference between rejecting faith and forming an independent faith. So what was her story?
1: Her senior year, she wrote a column, and the column in the school newspaper said, I had to disown my parents' faith to own my own faith. And I'll tell you, I still get chills thinking about that because I was like, oh my gosh, Christy's going to blow it and she's going to do all this stuff. It was the best thing. She deconstructed in a positive way. Too much of her faith was really the faith of mom and dad.
0: Mm-hmm.
1: And again, we did Bible studies at home and we prayed together and we did all these kind of things. So in a sense, she had to kind of disown us in the faith department to own her own. Now, guess what? We go to the same church. The fruit doesn't fall far from the tree, but she does have a faith that's her own now, and it's a strong faith. And she, the things she reads are a little different than the things I read.
0: And even in that description, what we're saying is don't yank the chain so quickly. Don't be fearful to allow them to wonder about the world around them.
1: Yeah. Well, when you look at faith formation, Jim, one of the aspects of growing in faith formation is that you can actually live in a world that you don't understand everything about it. I mean, I always will laugh and just say, well, I don't know. I'll have to ask God when I get to heaven because I have no idea. That's actually a stronger thing than, you know, buttoning it down for our kids. So we found that with Christy going through this time of searching, that, yeah, it was deconstruction. That's when deconstruction can be good.
0: As a parent of adult children, one of the things we, well, the whole journey, they know you better than anybody. Your spouse knows you best, right. Then your kids are going to know you.
1: Right.
0: And I think in that context, how do we live up to the reality that we're not perfect,
1: yeah.
0: and we're going to try hard. We're going to try to live a Christian right. faith very well,
1: right.
0: but we're going to blow it. I'm going to say yeah. things that you're scratching your head to my son or my daughter.
1: Right.
0: Speak to the healthy nature of that,
1: yeah. no, it's
0: because we're all sinners.
1: Right.
0: Full of sin, and we're right. saved by grace.
1: Right. Well, I think it's a very healthy thing. And I actually write and talk a lot about it with people, with parents of adults, is that sometimes we have to embrace, I'm sorry, you know, to say, you know what, that was all about me and that wasn't about you. And I got stuff going on at work or, you know, your mom and I are feeling some pressure here. And so I blew it. I was out of line on that conversation, or I did this or I did that. I think sometimes we just have to admit our sinfulness. I mean, you can say, I'm a sinner and I'm saved by grace, sure. But sometimes we just have to simply say to them, I'm sorry, and lead with the I'm sorry.
0: And be sincere.
1: Be sincere. And again, you can't lead, let's say you're in estrangement and they're saying, it's all about you. Well, and you don't think it is. You think it's kind of about them too. You can still find something to say, I'm sorry for it. You know what? I'm sorry you feel that way. I really want to hear from you what you know, believe about this, because I want to be a better person and I actually want our relationship to work. That goes against the grain of saying, you need to clean it up. You need to fix it. Because when we do that, that's actually just moving them away from us as opposed to moving them toward us in a safe manner.
0: Mm.
1: And we want to be that safe parent.
0: So
1: you can
0: true.
1: Be safe by being authentic.
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2: Thanks for listening to Focus on the Family. Let's resume now with the balance of today's programming. And Jim, as we do this kind of work with our adult kids, sometimes they make decisions that upset one parent,
1: yeah.
2: but not necessarily the
1: right.
2: other.
1: Right.
2: And so there have been frictions in some marriages I know regarding adult kids of ours. And so how do we navigate that? How do we stay on the same team? Because it's really
0: That's
2: critical
0: good.
2: That we don't let that child get in the way of
1: yeah.
2: our relationship.
1: Well, first of all, you're going to have to accept, because this is just parenting 101, that we're not going to agree on everything. I think when they get older and we don't agree, it's harder.
0: Mm-hmm.
1: You know, I would say most of Kathy's and my strongest, intense discussions how's that for not saying arguments?
0: Same terminology.
1: Right, right, right.
2: We're all identified.
1: But I would say it's over our kids still.
0: Yeah.
1: And Kathy and I do have a different way. I have this book on doing life with your adult children. And the second approach is unsolicited advice is taken as criticism. And Kathy will sometimes say, you need to work on principle number two right now, because I'm giving advice and it sounds like criticism, right? So that's where I think as a couple, we have to, what do we agree on? I mean, for Kathy and I, we probably agree on 85%, but it's that 15% that drives us nuts. There are times when I just have to say, you know what? I'm going to let Kathy do her thing a little different than I'm going to do. There's times when she has to say that to me. But if people can't get you know, on the same page, then that's where I think we need a moderator. And I think we come in and, you know, there's great Christian coaches out there. There's some great Christian counseling. And I actually think that this is a stage that it's very few of us can get through without the help of other people. So we have a couple, Terry and Sharon. They've raised their kids. Their kids are not perfect. They are amazing people. And we meet with them about six times a year. And, you know, I have a little notice in my pocket where I have about five questions I want to ask them. Mm-hmm. And that's where we get some of our counsel. Now, he's a health executive. He's not a therapist. He's not a pastor. He should be. He was the chairman of an elder board at a church. But they have helped us big time. Mm-hmm. And sometimes they'll just say, no, we don't see eye to eye on that one either.
0: The issue of anxiety and maybe even tipping into depression, I think the CDC said 15 to 25-year-olds, at least one report that I read from the CDC, said that community, it's about, you know, I don't, probably about 14 million, I think, that are in that demographic, 15 to 25. 50% are experiencing anxiety and or depression.
1: Right.
0: That's a whole different parenting issue that crops up.
1: Right.
0: And, you know, given what we're talking about, you have to now have that capacity as a parent to work with a child, maybe as high as 50% in that age group, 15 to 25, that are dealing with that. How do we go about discerning it, understanding it, and helping?
1: So I'm really glad you brought it up. And I believe you're right. And it's the largest demographic right now of that age group we've ever had. So a lot of depression, a lot of anxiety. And we can talk about social media from them being raised. We can talk about all these other things. But as a parent, you know, we're not a psychologist, okay? Most parents aren't psychologists.
0: Right.
1: You know, you have psychologists who listen to the broadcast and fine. But it's their kid. So it's a different ball game. Mm-hmm. So I think we need to become people who understand, how do you help someone who's going through anxiety and depression? But I don't think you sit them down at the table and say, so you're depressed. What's wrong with you is you're depressed. I don't think we do that. I think we have to learn, how do you treat a person who might be depressed? How do you treat a person who's going through really some extreme anxiety? The harder part is you've got kids today who are in that age bracket, the 15 to 25. And older too. But you've got kids in that bracket that they could be clinically depressed. That's a different kind of depression and anxiety than the kind of depression anxiety that is just going on because they're going through so many transitions and so many changes. So if you believe that your adult child is going through some type of deeper anxiety or depression, then that's when I think, you know, you bring in the experts. And as a family, don't just put them in, but say, hey, as a family, we want to talk about all the things that are going on. And, you know, there are some great books, and there's, you know, obviously you guys have broadcasts on this. There's a lot of great things to learn on it, but it's, you know, my mom didn't have to ever look up social media. I mean, we just had we had the phone with a long cord, and she was always mad at me because I'd take it into my bedroom. Well, today, so she didn't have to learn this stuff. Today, we have to learn, if our child is feeling anxiety or depression, we have to learn about that. And how do we help them? And there are things that we can do. But don't be the armchair psychologist. You were not made that. Your mom and your dad get the help you need.
0: And that's good. Act on those observations too.
1: Yes.
0: I think that's another
1: thing. And be aware
0: of it. Yeah.
1: And a lot of parents aren't aware. So you know what the kids are doing is they're depressed and anxious, and the parents think that they're just behavior problems.
0: Right. So you got to be able to discern that much.
1: Exactly.
0: Jim, we've talked about this idea of loving your child regardless and being there, being the backstop regardless of behavioral issues. But let's move that to the 20-something, maybe even 30-something, where that relationship is toxic. It's that dark. It's no longer that easy, if I could put it that way. Yeah. And people can fill in the blanks as to what they might be dealing with.
1: Right.
0: But there's accusations. There's just severe negative energy going on in the relationship. How do we as parents deal with that kind of toxic relationship and put boundaries around it, maybe to protect our spouses or other children that are still in the home?
1: Right.
0: What is that approach?
1: Well, I think there's lots of ways we could go. But one is, you mentioned the word boundaries. And I think it's important that we understand that we do need to put boundaries up. If something is toxic, then we put boundaries into it. And we can say, you know what, honey, we love you so much, but right now, this kind of behavior isn't, you know, going to be welcome in the home. Can we take you out on a regular basis and go get coffee? Just us two, but we don't want this in the house with the other kids or whatever it might be. So here's some of our boundaries. Here's some of our expectations. You know, can you live with that? And if they can't live with that, then say, okay, fine. And keep in the relationship, but you're going to have to lower the expectations and whatnot for a while.
0: And perhaps some of the contact time.
1: Exactly.
0: So,
1: and that's a boundary, right? Yeah. It's not estrangement. It's just lowering the expectations, lowering the boundaries. I think at the same time, when it gets super toxic, you know, there's an elephant in the room. So mention the elephant and if you can with your adult child, say, you know, what's going on? Now, again, if it's drug and alcohol abuse on their part or it's some really immoral, crazy behavior or whatever, that's different than if it's just going crazy on the attitude thing. So you want to know what it is. A lot of people who are in estrangement and toxic relationships, estrangement's a toxic relationship, but there's other toxic relationships. But a lot of people say they don't know why their child is acting this way toward them. Mm-hmm. So if you can find that out by just simply saying, you know, what's going on. Don't do that in the heat of the battle. And don't try to change your child. The mistake we make is we go, as I said, you know, you're wrong and I'm right. No, I think we have to say, help me understand how you feel.
0: Right.
1: And I know that sounds like a therapist, but I mean, help me understand how you feel. What's going on? And then we have to bite our tongue. It's not the time for us to go and get defensive. So a parent has to take the lead. And a lot of that is biting the tongue.
0: Yeah. What you're describing, though, is kind of a parental curiosity, which is a good posture to be in at that point, rather than being referee, judge, whatever descriptor you have.
1: No. Take that job description.
0: Ask good questions.
1: Mm-hmm. Exactly.
0: To find out where the angst is.
1: No.
0: You know, one of the things I found with even people that do not appreciate Christianity, they've had a bad experience. And often those that are most hostile to the faith are people that had terrible situations growing up or something like that. My parents were the worst hypocrites, you know, and you get this and it formulates in them this angst toward a Christian.
1: Exactly.
0: They don't even know you know, and yet when I've sat with them and broken the caricature or the stereotype and, you know, we sit and we talk and they're going, you're not like the Christians I know.
1: No, I know.
0: And it's unfortunate because we all should be.
1: Right.
0: They should be saying, you're like every other Christian I know.
1: Right.
0: Why do you love me? Why do you care about me?
1: Right.
0: But when you project concern for people and interest in people, and this would include your adult children, something in the human heart opens up, even for the crusty soul.
1: Exactly. I had a guy who was in our home. We had had a birthday party for him. We did not have the same view on sexuality. And he told me his story. And it was a horrible story. Mm-hmm. I mean, I'm sorry. His parents were goofy when it came to the faith and whatnot. I mean, just really goofy.
0: Destructive.
1: Yeah. I was trying to be nicer.
0: Yeah.
1: But they were. And for some reason, I started to well up with tears. And I just said, I'm so sorry. And he looked at me like, why are you sorry? And I said, because something that's so near and dear to me and so important to me, I kind of feel like you got a raw deal.
0: Mm.
1: And I'm sure that he did some goofy stuff where his parents, you know, could come down on him, but his parents didn't do a good job.
0: Yeah.
1: What he needed to see at that point was us showing love and care to him, not trying to fix him for his weird thoughts on, very different thoughts than us, on his sexuality.
0: Your dad, you put some boundaries around your dad. Was that like, give me the car keys because you can't drive? Or what were those boundaries?
1: Well, he took the car keys the first day because I hit a trash can the very first day I got my license.
0: Oh, I was just thinking when you were older.
1: No,
0: but
1: no,
0: you're 20-something?
1: No.
0: And
1: my dad was an alcoholic. And my grandpa on my mom's side was an alcoholic. So our dysfunction in our family was alcoholism.
0: Mm-hmm.
1: And so, for example, dad, I love my dad. Dad was one of these guys who some people don't like to use the term functioning alcoholic, but he was. He was good in business. He did things. He came to my games. He wasn't a horrible person. But as he started drinking, I never let my kids drive with him. And I didn't even say that to him. I just kind of go, oh, we're going to do this. I never let him stay there because I was afraid that one day grandpa would take him someplace. You know, I just didn't.
0: So unspoken boundaries.
1: Some unspoken boundaries, some spoken boundaries. And the spoken boundaries never went well. And so we did that, but I still tried to stay in the story with dad and we did lots of things and I visited him all the time and, you know, did all these things. One day he was in a motorhome, his motorhome with my mom, and he almost crashed the motorhome, and I got him to go to an alcoholic drug rehab center at 68 years old. Mm. The other guys were like in their 20s, right? And he was the Pied Piper, and dad never drank again, and dad pulled it together. And so some of those boundaries I was then able to break away from over the years. And we ended up with a really cool relationship. Now, I'm not saying Dad was perfect, but yeah. Dad, in his sobriety, he made a lot better decisions. That's a hard one, because even whenever you deal with adult children, a lot of times as your children are getting older, so are your parents. I had the blessing of having my dad become a Christian. My mom had died. Having my dad become a Christian, being a, you know, almost a fellowship type relationship with him, I never dreamed that was going to happen. And I literally did have to set some boundaries that I was not really happy about, and always kind of felt guilty about too.
0: Jim, right at the end here, I want to end with that positive story out of your book about your friend Ron, who, you know, beach trips with his son, discussions. Describe that, because it I think it knits together everything we've talked about.
1: Yeah, really, it does. And I hadn't thought about that for a long time. Ron had a lot of tension with his son. His son didn't, he violated his values and he strayed from faith and he did all these things. And Ron was the type of guy that said, he's kind of a man's man, sit down. I'm going to tell you what is going on and you need to pull this together. That didn't work. And it only broke their relationship. Mm. So Ron decided to go on a week trip. Ron surfed, fished, and they brought bikes. And so they just did three things that both he and his son liked to do. And they vacationed together and they had laughter and they went out to dinner and they ate, I think they had Mexican food every night because the son likes Mexican food, right? And kind of toward the end, the son, you know, said, Dad, this has been the greatest time I've ever had with you and it's been so good. And I know you have questions and I know you have, and I'm going to be okay. You know what? I know you're worried about me and yeah, I've made some, you know, dumb decisions and I'm probably in agreement with most of those that you would say are dumb. But I'm coming back, and I just want you to know this has helped me so much.
0: Wow.
1: To make the turn, because I know you love me, and I know every night you'd want to tell me, you know, how wrong I was on certain things, and you never did. And I just want to thank you for that. And today, by the way, this is an ongoing story. Today, Ron and his son are in business together, and it's kind of almost a Christian business, and they do so many great things as family. So, you know, it started out pretty bumpy, but Ron swallowed his pride and said, I'm going to build this relationship on the long haul.
0: Well, that's exactly what we want to end on, is the longer arc that you mentioned throughout the program. Right. And the idea that in your 20s, you're going to experience some things that may be displeasing to mom and dad, and we get it, and that's okay. But look at that long arc, and like the outcome of Ron and his son, that's what you're aiming for. Yeah. And that was a beautiful way to end. Thank you, Jim. Thanks for being with us. Oh,
1: always great to be with you.
0: And like we often do, just make a gift of any amount, monthly or one-time gift, and we'll send you Jim's book, When Your Adult Child Strays, Trading Heartache for Hope, as our way of saying thank you for jumping in, getting a great resource that you can apply right now, and then helping other families to get those resources as well.
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Good morning, Fargo. Welcome to our worship service this morning at Pentapodin Lutheran Church in downtown Fargo. We are thankful that you are here on this 17th Sunday after Pentecost. We are celebrating today. This broadcast has been going on since 1955, and we can't do that without you. 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We're located at 309 North 4th Street in Fargo, just north of the Civic Center, right across the street from Side Street Grill, near the sunny shores of the Red River. 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Our service will begin shortly.

0: Good morning. Welcome to worship at Pontoppidan in downtown Fargo. We welcome you and thank you for your presence this morning, and a warm welcome to those joining over the radio or Facebook as well. We continue to hold in our thoughts and prayers Jane Sunby, Twyla Khaled, Roy Sander, Norman Linda Anderson, Bill Duke, Angie Bennett, and Camille Grimes. A reminder that today is the triannual meeting immediately following today's service, and we will be meeting in the fellowship hall downstairs. Also, a note for the calendar coming up on October 4th, Barnabas Sunday. And please note the insert that's in your bulletin that shares a little bit about the importance of Barnabas Sunday and giving efforts. A couple of donations are requested, some snacks and items for Sunday school. Refer to the bulletin for some of those needs. And a reminder about the Golden Sock Drive that has begun through the month of September. There is a bin in the hallway underneath the information bulletin board. You may share your contributions at that time. Please stand as you're able. Let's share the mission statement of Pontoppidan. We are proclaiming the gospel, living in Christ, and caring for our neighbors. Remain standing as you're able for our gathering song.
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0: Blessed be the Holy Trinity, one God, who pours love into our hearts and healing upon the earth. Amen. Confident that God justifies us by grace through faith, let us confess our sin. Compassionate God, we confess that we struggle to embody your goodness in the world and in our own hearts. Creation groans from overuse. Jealousy and bitterness strain our relationships. Indifference keeps us from seeking justice. Divisions disrupt your call to show genuine love to others. Turn our hearts back to you. Restore our world and reconcile us to one another. Renew us to live as your holy people, following the way of Jesus Christ. Amen. Hear this good news. We have peace with God through Jesus Christ, in whom there is no condemnation, but only forgiveness and the promise of eternal life. In the name of Jesus Christ and by his command, I declare to you the entire forgiveness of all your sins. Receive freely this healing gift of grace. Amen. The grace of our Lord Jesus Christ, the love of God, and the communion of the Holy Spirit be with you all. Let us share a sign of peace with one another.
1: As members of the congregation share the sign of peace with one another, we extend a warm wish of God's peace to you. Romans 12:12 says, "Rejoice in hope, be patient in tribulation, be constant in prayer." I don't know who needs to hear that today, but it doesn't matter how you pray. Trust in the Lord. He'll hear you and understand. We'll be continuing with some music now.

0: Let us pray.
1: Almighty and eternal God, you show perpetual loving kindness to us, your servants. Because we cannot rely on our own abilities, grant us your merciful judgment and train us to embody the generosity of your Son, Jesus Christ, our Savior and Lord. Amen. We hear an offering from the choir.

0: Good morning. Our first reading today is from Jonah chapter 3, verse 10 through 4:11. When God saw what they did, how they turned from their evil ways, God changed his mind about the calamity that he had said he would bring upon them, and he did not do it. But this was very displeasing to Jonah, and he became angry. He prayed to the Lord and said, "Oh, Lord, is not this what I said while I was still in my own country? That is why I fled to Tarshish at the beginning, for I knew that you are a gracious God and merciful, slow to anger and abounding in steadfast love and ready to relent from punishing. And now, O Lord, please take my life from me, for it is better for me to die than to live." And the Lord said, "Is it right for you to be angry?" Then Jonah went out of the city and sat down east of the city and made a booth for himself there. He sat under it in the shade, waiting to see what would become of the city. The Lord God appointed a bush and made it come up over Jonah to give shade over his head to save him from his discomfort. So Jonah was very happy about the bush. But when dawn came up the next day, God appointed a worm that attacked the bush so that it withered. When the sun rose, God prepared a sultry east wind, and the sun beat down on the head of Jonah so that he was faint and asked that he might die. He said, "It is better for me to die than to live." But God said to Jonah, "Is it right for you to be angry about the bush?" And he said, "Yes, angry enough to die." Then the Lord said, "You are concerned about the bush for which you did not labor and which you did not grow. It came into being in a night and perished in a night. And should I not be concerned about Nineveh, that great city in which there are more than 120,000 persons who do not know their right hand from their left, and also many animals?" Our psalm today is Psalm 145, verses 1 through 8. "I will extol you, my God and King, and bless your name forever and ever. Every day I will bless you and praise your name forever and ever. Great is the Lord and greatly to be praised. His greatness is unsearchable. One generation shall laud your works to another and shall declare your mighty acts. On the glorious splendor of your majesty and on your wondrous works, I will meditate. The might of your awesome deeds shall be proclaimed, and I will declare your greatness. They shall celebrate the fame of your abundant goodness and shall sing aloud of your righteousness. The Lord is gracious and merciful, slow to anger and abounding in steadfast love." Our epistle reading is from Philippians chapter 1, verses 21 through 30. "For to me, living is Christ, and dying is gain. If I am to live in the flesh, that means fruitful labor for me, and I do not know which I prefer. I am hard-pressed between the two. My desire is to depart and be with Christ, for that is far better. But to remain in the flesh is more necessary for you. Since I'm convinced of this, I know that I will remain and continue with all of you for your progress and joy in faith, so that I may share abundantly in your boasting in Christ Jesus when I come to you again. Only live your life in a manner worthy of the gospel of Christ, so that whether I come and see you or am absent and hear about you, I will know that you are standing firm in one spirit, striving side by side with one mind for the faith of the gospel, and are in no way intimidated by your opponents. For then this is the evidence of their destruction, but of your salvation. And this is God's doing. For he has graciously granted you the privilege not only of believing in Christ, but of suffering for him as well. Since you are having the same struggle that you saw I had, and now hear that I still have." Please stand for the reading of the gospel. Matthew chapter 20, verses 1 through 16. "For the kingdom of heaven is like a landowner who went out early in the morning to hire laborers for his vineyard. After agreeing with the laborers for the usual daily wage, he sent them into his vineyard. When he went out about 9 o'clock, he saw others standing idle in the marketplace, and he said to them, 'You also go into the vineyard, and I will pay you whatever is right.' So they went. When he went out again about noon and about 3 o'clock, he did the same. And about 5 o'clock, he went out and found others standing around, and he said to them, 'Why are you standing here idle all day?' They said to him, 'Because no one has hired us.' He said to them, 'You also go into the vineyard.' When evening came, the owner of the vineyard said to his manager, 'Call the laborers and give them their pay, beginning with the last and then going to the first.' When those hired about 5 o'clock came, each of them received the usual daily wage. Now, when the first came, they thought they would receive more, but each of them also received the usual daily wage. And when they received it, they grumbled against the landowner, saying, "These last worked only 1 hour, and you've made them equal to us who have borne the burden of the day and the scorching heat." But he replied to one of them, "Friend, I'm doing you no wrong. Did you not agree with me for the usual daily wage? Take what belongs to you and go. I choose to give to this last the same as I give to you. Am I not allowed to do what I choose with what belongs to me? Or are you envious because I am generous?" So the last will be first, and the first will be last. You may be seated.
1: Children, please come forward.

0: Good morning. I'm so glad you're here, and I'm so glad I get to be here with you. I have here a pencil. Can somebody point out the part that writes? Elin. Oh, the pointy bit. That's the part that writes. How about the part that erases? Yeah, it's the pink one at the back. I was writing my name, and I put a letter in the wrong place. Can you see where it is? Did I get a letter wrong?
1: Yeah.
0: The E is backwards. Huh. Look at that. Did you know that grown-ups make mistakes too?
2: Uh-huh. Everybody makes mistakes.
0: So should I throw away the pencil?
2: No.
0: Huh. You know, I can fix this. I'll erase that backwards E, and I will put it down so that it's forward. Whoa.
3: That's correct.
0: That is correct. Thank you. Now, some mistakes are harder to fix. If I say something mean, I can't just rub an eraser over your ear and then you wouldn't have heard it. What could I do instead?
2: Say sorry.
0: Say you're sorry, sure. Say I'm sorry. I could ask how I could help. I could make sure that what I say is the truth. Here's something I want you to know. When you do something wrong, when you make a mistake, you can tell God. You don't have to hide it. Jesus loves you. Jesus forgives you. And God doesn't give up on you. In today's Bible story, God speaks to Jonah again after Jonah has gone the wrong way. God still has something good for Jonah to do. And God has good things for you to do, too.
2: No.
0: You can help somebody. You can tell the truth. You can begin again. A grown-up you trust can help you figure out how. You don't have to do those things to make Jesus love you. Jesus already does. We're going to do a repeat after me prayer. So repeat after me. Dear God,
2: Dear God,
0: thank you for loving us.
2: Thank you for loving us.
0: Thank you for forgiving us. Help us tell the truth. Fix what we can. And care for each other. Amen. Thanks so much for coming up. You can head back to your seats now.

Beloved of God, grace to you and peace from God our Father and from our Lord and Savior Jesus Christ. Amen. This past Christmas, my brother was incredibly generous to my wife. He got her a new iPad Air, the newest one with the great big screen, and it was awesome. She got it, she was happy with it, I helped her set it up. And then just 2 months later, Apple announced that they were re-releasing that same one, but with a faster processor for the same price. So I snatched that up for myself. I didn't make her iPad any slower. I didn't charge her any extra money. Nobody did. But what she got as this tremendous gift, I swooped in and got better for the same price. And I don't feel bad about it at all. Today, we meet a preacher who tells us something about a situation like that. We've got Jonah here. And he wishes that the sermon he preached had tanked. But it didn't. People listened. People changed. A whole city was spared. And that preacher was furious. That's Jonah. If we only remember the fish, then we miss the part of the story that might swallow us.

up the story. Jonah tells the truth with a runaway prophet, a remarkable fish, and a city so enormous that this story says it would take 3 days to walk across it. Everything's big. The word, the Hebrew word, gadol, shows up 14 times in the book of Jonah. It's a word that means exceedingly huge. You've got great cities, great winds, great storms, great fear, great fish. Even Jonah's feelings are exceedingly large. The storyteller turns up the volume until all we can hear is ourselves. God tells Jonah to go to Nineveh, but Jonah buys a ticket in the other direction. He goes down to the port, down to the ship, down into sleep while a storm threatens everyone aboard. The sailors try to save him. In fact, in this story, in the book of Jonah, everyone outside of the Israelites, of God's chosen people, all of the outsiders listen to and obey God right away. The only one who turns from God is the one we're supposed to see as the chosen. The sailors try to save Jonah, but finally, at Jonah's insistence, they throw him overboard and the sea goes quiet. God sends a fish, and the fish obeys God. The fish saves Jonah from drowning. And down there, in the fish's belly, Jonah prays. Jonah prays, God hears, and then the fish deposits the prophet on dry land, much less dignified than when he bought that ticket for his sail. Then God calls him again, and this time Jonah goes. His warning only takes 5 words in Hebrew. He says, in 40 days, Nineveh will be overthrown. A 5-word sermon. Some of you are wondering whether you can send your pastor to take that preaching class. But something strange happens. The people believe God. The king steps down from his throne. They fast. They put on sackcloth. Even the animals get sackcloth. And the king calls everybody to turn from evil and violence. That last part really matters. The king calls everybody to turn from evil and violence. For Nineveh was an Assyrian city, and Assyria's reputation for cruelty was well earned. There are carved reliefs from Nineveh in the British Museum displaying the conquest of Judah's city of Lachish. These were rulers who made monuments to their victories over other people. Jonah's objection has history behind it. These are enemies that God's people had reason to fear. God's mercy doesn't call their violence harmless. In this story, the violence must stop. Mercy for the people doing harm isn't the same as permission to keep hurting their neighbors. When they turn, God turns too. And in our reading, God changed his mind. God changed his mind. It's right there. You can go fact check this. We can spend a great deal of our energy explaining why that can't mean what it says. But before we do, can we listen to it? The future God threatened is a future God chooses not to bring about. God sees what happens among these people and responds. What if being faithful includes
responding faithfully.

fully to a relationship? What if God's freedom includes the freedom to have mercy when we were certain that judgment would be the only possible ending? Well, that gives us something to do with our prayers. We can bring God the world as it is and ask for a different future. We don't control the answer. But Jonah gives us reason to believe that God is listening. And Jonah hates it. He practically recites a confession of faith. God, I knew you were gracious. I knew you were merciful. I knew you were slow to anger and abounding in steadfast love. Jonah knows his theology. He just wishes God would stop practicing it on other people. Grace for me, but not for thee. So Jonah heads outside the city to wait. Maybe destruction will still come. Jonah gets up on a high spot where there's plenty of light, where he'll have a front row seat to God's judgment of Nineveh. God gives him a plant for shade, and Jonah's delighted. Then just as quickly, a worm attacks the plant and it withers. The sun beats down and Jonah is furious that that magicked into existence shade plant has been magicked right back out. And Jonah says something that I think resonates with me more than I'd like to admit. God says, "Are you really angry?" And Jonah says, "Yes, I am angry enough to die." I feel that way when things I had nothing to do with change. God asks Jonah about the plant. "You cared about this thing you didn't grow. Shouldn't I care about a city full of people? More than 120,000 of them, and also many animals." That's such a great part of Jonah. We can point to that when our kids, when our neighbors ask us whether their pets are loved by God the same as we are. God cares about the animals. God remembers the animals. The creatures with no words for a confession of faith still matter to their creator. And there, that's where the book stops. God asks a question and we never hear Jonah's answer. This prophet has run out of words. Yet God is still talking. And that's good news because I recognize Jonah. I hear him coming out of my own mouth. Especially when somebody gets something I think they haven't earned. In Jesus' vineyard story, some people work through the heat of the whole day. Others get hired with only an hour left. Everybody receives a full day's wage. And the people who worked all day are angry. "Well, of course they are. We know these people. Look to your left and right. They're sitting here. Look down. You're wearing their pants." We are those people. Somebody had to teach Sunday school every Sunday morning. Somebody had to shovel the snow before services could begin all winter. Somebody had to show up when showing up was hard. That work matters. Thank you for doing it. I spent the first few days of this week at a synod event over in Fair Hills near Detroit Lakes, where a bunch of pastors got together. We listened to a professor, we worshiped and did text study and tried to figure out how we can continue to journey together as the Lutheran Church in eastern North Dakota. And sitting there among all these either white-haired or no-haired grumpy white men who
took 4 years out of their lives and took out big student debt loans to go to seminary and earn that Master of Divinity, sitting with us was this, I don't know, 23-year-old kid who's doing his seminary training online. It's going to take him 2 years. Zero debt because of some generosity from people who believe in the work that seminaries are doing. And I immediately thought, well, it's like diet pastor. Can't be really the same. I mean, he didn't suffer through cold showers in the dorm. He didn't have to mess with those 11 stories of steps to get to the top of the library. It's not fair. I don't think we should really call him a pastor. We could call him something else. We'll make up something else for that. And it's at that place, when I'm in that community thinking those thoughts, that we opened the book of Jonah. And we started studying that for an afternoon. And I saw myself. We look at Jesus' story. And we listen to the complaints in Jesus' story. You have made them equal to us, the workers say. There it is. The owner kept his agreement with the first workers. What hurts isn't that they got their pay. It's seeing the last workers receiving just as much as they did. God's generosity feels like loss. When I've built my identity around being ahead of somebody else, God's generosity feels like loss when I built my identity around being ahead of someone else. Those late workers, by the way, say nobody would hire them. That's why they were still there. Jesus doesn't say they slept in. He doesn't say they were lazy, they were bad at work. A person waiting for work needs somebody to decide that that person is useful. A laborer needs to be hired to do labor. Maybe we should be careful about assigning ourselves the earliest shift too. For those of us who are Gentile Christians, we were welcomed into the promises God already keeps with Israel. Paul calls us branches grafted into a tree. That root supports us, and we have no reason to boast over all the other branches. We've received 2,000 years of Christian witness that we didn't have to invent. The scriptures are translated, the hymnals are written, the faith has been taught, mercy has been handed from one generation to another, and it has reached us. Whether we began attending church in 1950 or we walked in for the first time this morning, we arrived to receive a gift, and that gift has a name, Jesus Christ. Do you remember Jesus asleep in a boat while the storm terrified the people around him? We hear Jonah's story echoing there. Jonah goes overboard before the sea goes quiet. Jesus stands and speaks with God's own authority, and the wind and sea obey him. Jesus himself connects his death and resurrection with Jonah, for Jonah goes down into the depth and is brought back into life. It's a rescue with the shape of resurrection. But Jesus goes all the way into the grave, and he rises into life that death can never touch again. He goes there for the sinners, the ones we resent, the ones we have harmed. He goes for respectable and hardworking church people who discover that even their goodness has become a way to keep score. He goes there for you,
here in the pews, watching online, listening on the radio, for you and for me. Your sins are forgiven for Jesus' sake. His life is yours by grace, received through faith. You can't earn it with a longer shift. You can't make it more complete by shutting someone else out. And you don't have to repair your heart before Christ loves you. His mercy reaches you here while there's still plenty of Jonah in your heart. And God is still talking, so that now our hands are free for something besides keeping score. Our hands can hold a plate or pack groceries or open a door. They can write to someone who makes decisions about housing in our community. They can reach toward a neighbor whose name we haven't learned yet. In downtown Fargo, we can ask whether a person has somewhere safe to sleep before we ask how the person got here. We can help somebody eat without first requiring that they've given us a plan to become a contributing church member. Our neighbor's need is enough to serve. Christ has already taken care of our justification. And that's why we say that we are proclaiming the gospel, living in Christ, caring for our neighbors. That's a life we get to live because the gospel has set us free. God's mercy has brought us into a community where the next person matters just as much as we do. And if that makes us uncomfortable, then Jonah is good company. For notice what God does with an uncomfortable preacher. God keeps going back to him over and over, keeps asking, keeps drawing his attention to the lives beyond his little patch of shade. That mercy reaches Nineveh. It reaches out to Jonah. So hear it again, beloved of God. You are forgiven. You belong to Christ. His resurrection is your future. You can put down the scorecard. God has a whole city to care about, and God has given you neighbors to love. Thanks be to God. Amen.

0: Please rise as you are able. Trusting in God, we confess our faith using the words of the Apostles' Creed. I believe in God, the Father Almighty, creator of heaven and earth. I believe in Jesus Christ, God's only Son, our Lord, who was conceived by the Holy Spirit, born of the Virgin Mary, suffered under Pontius Pilate, was crucified, died, and was buried. He descended to the dead. On the third day, he rose again. He ascended into heaven. He is seated at the right hand of the Father, and he will come to judge the living and the dead. I believe in the Holy Spirit, the Holy Catholic Church, the communion of saints, the forgiveness of sins, the resurrection of the body, and the life everlasting. Amen. We receive the offering.
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Amen. Reminded of God's gracious and abundant love, we offer our prayers, confident that God hears us. Hold your church accountable for our unwillingness to share your good news and our anger at your generosity to others. Nourish us by your grace to be witnesses to your love. Hear us, O God. Encourage any who cannot work or who cannot work a full day with the truth that their value comes from your everlasting love for them. Provide for those who are injured, ill, and for all in need. We pray especially for Bill, Twyla, Jane, Norm, Linda, Camille, Roy, and Angie. Hear us, O God. Comfort us with the promise of the resurrection as we remember all of our loved ones whose desire to be with Jesus is fulfilled. Hear us, O God. Grant the prayers we have offered, what we have forgotten to ask, and whatever else you see that we need. We ask this in Jesus' name. Amen. On the night in which he was betrayed, our Lord Jesus took bread. He gave thanks and broke it, gave it to his disciples, saying, "Take and eat. This is my body given for you. Do this in remembrance of me." In the same way, after supper, he took the cup, gave thanks, and gave it to them, saying, "This cup is the new covenant in my blood, shed for you and for all, for the forgiveness of sin. Do this in remembrance of me." Lord, remember us in your kingdom and teach us to pray. Our Father, who art in heaven, hallowed be thy name. Thy kingdom come, thy will be done, on earth as it is in heaven. Give us this day our daily bread, and forgive us our trespasses, as we forgive those who trespass against us. And lead us not into temptation, but deliver us from evil. For thine is the kingdom, the power, and the glory, forever and ever. Amen. Christ invites you to this table. All who are thirsty, all who are hungry, come. Come.

We are running up against the 11 o'clock hour. We are doing distribution right now, but allow me to just extend our warmest wishes to you and God's blessings throughout this week. And may God's grace be with you. We hope to see you soon at Pentoppin Lutheran Church in downtown Fargo. Thank you for listening. God bless.

0: 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Hey, Flag family, it's Scott Hanlon. 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
1: Partly sunny skies today with highs in the low 70s. Winds east-northeast at 9 to 11 miles per hour. Tonight, mostly cloudy with lows in the upper 40s. Winds east 5 to 8. Monday, mostly cloudy, becoming sunny as the day continues, and highs are in the upper 60s. Monday evening, skies mostly clear with lows in the low 40s. And Tuesday, sunshine with highs in the upper 60s. From the Flag Skywatch Weather Center, I am meteorologist Leah Jones.
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3: It is the responsibility of the AI companies, ourselves, to develop the technology safely and to properly test it. If it's not ready, just hold it back. You should go as fast as you can, but no faster than that.
4: That's NVIDIA CEO Jensen Huang telling tech developers that it's on them to balance this speed with safety. Joining us now is Republican Senator Dave McCormick, who served as a combat veteran in the 82nd Airborne Division in Iraq during the Gulf War. He also sits on the Foreign Relations Committee. Senator, great to see you this morning. Thank you.
5: Good morning.
4: Good morning. So I want to ask you about this. Your state's governor, Josh Shapiro, accused the federal government this week of slow-walking regulations, despite all the warnings that bad actors could use it to build biological weapons and suppress political opponents. Here's what he said.
6: Leaders in our federal government refuse to put in place any guardrails to ensure this technology is used responsibly, whether out of willful ignorance or whether out of personal greed.
4: What is your response to that?
7: Well, we are in the midst of something that is probably the most profound change that will happen in our lifetimes, maybe in human history. This technology offers enormous benefits, productivity improvements, solving rare diseases. This is incredible. It also poses risk in terms of disruption in the economy, in the job market, in terms of wealth concentration, possibly in terms of bioterror, something like that. So, we are in an existential battle with China, so we need to make sure that we continue to be in the lead in innovation, but ensure that we guard against some of those biggest challenges. In terms of the frontier models and how we should deal with them, I largely agree with Jensen in the fact that the companies have a responsibility for ensuring that they're not creating things that can be harmful to the citizenry. I do think the idea of an industry-led group, maybe FINRA-like, where they establish regulations and oversight and compliance is a good idea. It has to be well orchestrated. But I think putting this in the hands of the government poses two risks. Number one, the government isn't really capable of monitoring some of these models. I mean, this is the same government that shut down the government for COVID, that let Silicon Valley Bank. Even if people are well-meaning, we just don't have the capability to oversee and make decisions. And second, I don't want to give the government consolidated control. This is, you know, what we should fear government. That's why America was born, to ensure that that the people had the power. So I think we need to guide and guard against some of these worst case scenarios, but we need to be very careful we don't stifle innovation, and industry needs to take the lead.
4: But why should Americans trust these AI companies who are racing not just against each other, but also against China to effectively police themselves?
7: Well, two things. Number one, we should make it clear, it is clear now, but I think we should consider further legislation.

0: mentioned before is the SEC is deeply involved, but the capability to monitor and provide oversight honestly resides with those companies. And imagine if you're going to have people in the companies that are going to be helping to determine whether those guidelines are being met. These need to be very sophisticated people that actually understand. We frankly don't have that ability in the government.
1: Okay. When I get to the Xi meeting this week, ahead of that meeting, there's renewed concern about what it could potentially mean for Taiwan. After the last summit, the president put a $14 billion arms package for Taiwan on hold. He called it a very good negotiating chip. You have said that Beijing is watching what we do in Iran. Do you think that the president needs to approve this arms package before his meeting with Xi?
0: Well, first of all, China, as I've said time and again, is our primary adversary in the world. We need to do the things to ensure that we keep China in check by not exporting our most advanced technologies, and we need to build the capability at home. As it relates to Taiwan, we need to make sure that the status quo is maintained. And the best way to do that is to make sure that Taiwan has the capability to defend itself and to make sure that America can exhibit a peace through strength. We need to have the strongest military in the world that can expand its capabilities anywhere. And so the exact timing is sort of open to question, but there's no doubt in my mind that we should be supportive of Taiwan's self-defense. And that's a position I've held for many years.
1: Okay. What about this concern that the Iran war is impacting the weapons that the U.S. could need in the Pacific? The director of military analysis at Defense Priorities told The Washington Post, it seems to me that the likelihood that Taiwan is going to get a whole 100 is pretty low. I think the number one priority for the United States, rightly, will be refilling its own stockpiles. The United States probably also feels like it owes Gulf state allies some replenishment. The war in Iran is not over. Our own Trey Yinks just spoke with the president this morning, who said that this weekend is like any other, and he's weighing how far to go in his next attack. You know, what can Congress do to address all of that?
0: I've been very supportive of the president's actions to ensure Iran doesn't have a nuclear weapon. It was a courageous decision, not an easy decision. But imagine the idea of Iran having a nuclear weapon on his watch, which I believe would have happened had we not intervened. We've made huge progress on diminishing their military. They still have some capability, but it's been significant. And our economic efforts are working. We are strangling Iran economically. It's putting pressure, 70% inflation, 40% depreciation in their currency. So that's working. We have expended a portion of our stockpiles. I'm confident we still have the capability to exercise military operations in the region, but I do think there's a need to really rebuild our industrial base. And that's one of the reasons I hosted the Defense Innovation Summit at the War College. The president came, we had all the leadership of the Pentagon, the leading military, because we need to rebuild our industrial base, shipbuilding, missiles. We need to create a drone manufacturing capability, robots. That is going to be an important part of the national security capability of the future. And that's a medium to longer term thing. In the near term, I think we have what we need, but we need to rebuild that industrial base. And unfortunately, it withered under the previous administration.
1: Okay. Senator McCormick, thank you so much for joining us here on Fox News Sunday. Thank you.
0: Thank you.
1: All right, now from the other side of the aisle, Vermont Senator Peter Welch. Senator Welch, thank you so much for being here.
2: Thank you.
1: Of course. So picking up on Iran, you have, sir, repeatedly called to end this military action, saying the president doesn't have the right to continue it without congressional approval. But a former Treasury official in a Wall Street Journal opinion piece argues that the pressure is working. Quote, every month the blockade holds is a month Tehran can't buy its way back. Washington doesn't need a deal that front loads relief, and it shouldn't sign one that would finance what four decades of pressure prevented. If this blockade is making it harder for Iran to rebuild, why end the pressure now?
2: Well, two things. I do think the war has to end. It's doing enormous harm to us here in Vermont and in the United States. By the way, the Iranian regime is an ideological regime. They'll punish their people and they'll let their people suffer indefinitely. But what's happening in the real world in Vermont and around the country, gas prices are up. Diesel fuel is like $6.50 a gallon. A farmer in South Dakota filling his combine, it's $1,500 extra a day that they have to spend. So this Iran war has made us less secure, not more secure. And the president, of course, promised it would

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7: All right, now to the 2026 midterms. Voting is now underway for millions of Americans, including 20 states that have begun sending out mail-in ballots. Several candidates hit the campaign trail this weekend, and President Trump has been doing his part to support GOP candidates. Fox News correspondent Alex Hogan is at the White House. Alex.
8: Hi, Jackie. New Fox News polling finding that 6 in 10 Americans say they believe that U.S. military action against Iran was the wrong decision and that the focus abroad is far from a top priority. In this survey, people were asked to name the most important issue facing the country, and only 4% responded Iran. 34% of voters pointed to the cost of living and inflation. Democratic Senate nominee Abdul El-Sayed in Michigan this weekend highlighted the rising diesel prices as Americans face soaring costs across the country.
9: So you look at the price of your groceries and somebody's going to have to pay for that diesel that it took to get the groceries to that grocery store. Guess who pays it? We do.
8: El-Sayed will face Republican nominee Mike Rogers in the closely watched Michigan Senate race. Rogers this weekend addressed rising health care costs.
10: And how we get to the bottom of this. The way we don't do it is blow up the system that we have. We fix the system that we have.
8: Ahead of the midterms, there's mounting pressure on the administration to bring down prices. In one tactic to do so, Friday, President Trump announced that all 50 states will join Medicaid programs to lower prices on some prescription drugs.
11: This will save states billions and billions of dollars per year on drugs and allow them to invest those savings in providing better health care and higher quality service for the American people. I mean, this one thing alone should win us the midterms.
8: Busy week ahead. President Trump will speak at the United Nations General Assembly in New York. And later this week, he will host Chinese President Xi Jinping here in Washington. Jackie.
7: Alex Hogan from the White House. Thank you, Alex. And it's time now for our Sunday group. Axios political reporter Steph Knight, former chief of staff to President Trump, Reince Priebus, Forbes contributing writer Richard Fowler, and Jewish Insider editor-in-chief Josh Kroshauer. Panel, welcome. Good to see you all.
12: Jackie.
7: Happy Sunday. Okay, so Reince, talking about the midterms and difficulty right now, some places for Republican candidates. You had Congresswoman Maria Elvira Salazar saying this weekend that Hispanic voters who helped get the president reelected feel betrayed. Here's what she said.
13: Mr. President, some of your immigration enforcement efforts have gone too far.
7: But is the bigger risk to the Republicans' 2024 gains with Hispanic voters really immigration? Could it be the economy? Because at the same time where people have gained, at the same place where Republicans have gained ground, where Democrats lost it last cycle, those same people are struggling with cost of living, potentially Medicaid cuts. We see that in the polling. How do you see it?
12: Yeah, I mean, it's always been the economy. I mean, there's always going to be an immigration issue in the Hispanic community generally. But if you recall, President Trump won Hispanic males in 2024, even calling for the deportation of every single person that was here in the United States illegally. And he won that vote. He won Puerto Ricans around Orlando in Florida. But if I had to write a book about trying to predict political outcomes for the last 10 years, the title of the book would be Nothing Makes Sense, because nothing does make sense. And if you look at the polling, and I'll be very brief, but if you look at all the indicators, all the smart people that look at this, right track, wrong track, presidential approval, generic ballot, you'd think, well, the Democrats are going to have a pretty good year. Maybe they will. But if you look at the individual races, you can't really find one of them, maybe outside of Georgia and North Carolina, where the race isn't within 2 points. Mm. And I think Rahm Emanuel put it well this week. He said, basically, Democrats, you could have a good year, except our candidates are bonkers. And when you put up bonkers candidates, it's tough to win.
7: And that's what I want to ask you about, Richard Feller. Democrats might have an edge on some of these voter concerns, according to the polling, but Republicans have this big cash advantage that translates into advertising. And when you have people they can use in those ads, it can mean outcomes. You had Democratic pollster Mark Penn this week blasting Democrats for appearing with Hassan Piker. He said, how is it possible that any candidate in 2026 of any party would go within 100 feet of someone so demonstrably anti-American and so hateful toward the very country that gives him a platform? Do Democrats need to do more to put distance between themselves and figures like Hassan Piker?
14: I'm not sure if that's what voters are really thinking about in this moment, right? If you're listening to Mark Penn and you're listening to Rahm Emanuel, I think you're listening to the wrong folks. I think you're listening to voters on the ground. And if you're talking to voters on the ground, say in Michigan, they'll tell you that the price of diesel is almost close to $7 a gallon. The price of unleaded gas is almost $5 a gallon. The price of groceries are going up. We do not want to be in the war in Iran. The bond market is upside down. And this president's having a fight with the media, and he's having a fight whether or not he wants to put his name on the Kennedy Center, and voters are trying to figure out how they're going to pay their rent, which is why you see candidates like Al Sayed having a breakout moment, why you see candidates like Angie Nixon having a breakout moment. They're not concerned about some guy on Stitcher in his living room sort of talking smack. They're really actually concerned about what's happening at their kitchen tables, and I think this is where Republicans are losing the plot. They're not talking about how they're going to make America more affordable. They're not talking about how their tariff policies made America better, because it hasn't. They're having a conversation about Hassan Piker and other things when the voters are trying to figure out how do we make our lives more affordable, and Washington, including some Democrats, can be missing the mark on that.
7: Well, we'll have to see whether Hassan Piker costs El Sayed his moment, as you put it. I want to ask you, Josh, there was a lot of fallout this week, controversy after Macklemore was dropped from Ed Sheeran's tour after his Free Palestine comments. Some of Sheeran's other artists protested it too. He addressed it last night himself. Here's that.
15: What happened in Israel and at the Nova Music Festival on October 7th was horrific and compounded centuries of Jewish pain. What is happening in Gaza is catastrophic and unjustifiable and disproportionate.
7: How's that going over? It seems like he's trying hard not to take a side.
16: Yeah, look, I think Bob Kraft, a lot of people talk online and but they don't live up to their values. And Bob Kraft, by saying we don't want anti-Semitism, we don't want hate at my venue, I think he set a powerful example, even though he received predictable political backlash from folks like Macklemore, like anti-Israel activists. So that was a moment, I think, that changed the dialogue and allowed Ed Sheeran the space to kind of say, to kind of make his concerts politics free. I don't think Ed Sheeran ever imagined he'd be talking global politics when people come to hear his music. So look, there are a lot of divisive arguments about politics. I think this whole example showed that music should be made for people who want to hear music and unity, and not hear people who, and Macklemore had a long history, by the way, of anti-Semitic Jew face in 2014, and Free Palestine was rhetoric that, you know, was used when people, like at the embassy here, the Israeli embassy at an event recently, where it's been used as hate rhetoric to a lot of folks, so yeah.
7: Steph, I want to ask you about this Kennedy Center debacle. The board voted to close the main building because of the need for repairs. The president at the same time has threatened it could be torn down, making very clear he is not going to make these repairs happen if his name doesn't get on the building. Is there a way that happens without approval from Congress? I mean, that is the big question. We've seen these courts rule again and again that Trump's efforts to add his name in various ways to the building, it can't be done without approval of Congress. And now he's threatening, of course, to potentially demolish the building without, you know, those changes made. And I think it will be interesting to see whether we see Congress kind of step up to this issue and lean in. You know, I've talked to Republicans on the Hill, people on the Hill who feel uncomfortable with the fact that the president keeps hitting this issue, won't let it go. And they don't want to be distracted with this. They don't want to have to deal with, you know, a piece of legislation about naming the Kennedy Center when they're trying to focus, especially Republicans, they are trying to focus on these issues we've been talking about during this panel, about cost of living, about, you know, making life more affordable for everyday Americans, focusing on Republican wins. And so I think there's frustration that it keeps coming back to the Kennedy Center and President Trump's branding.
17: You do hear that from people running for re-election, that these issues can be a distraction from what they want to focus on. All right, panel, thank you very much. We'll see you next Sunday. Explosions this weekend in Saudi Arabia's capital city amid escalating conflict with the Iran-backed Houthis in Yemen comes as the State Department has a new warning for Americans in the Middle East. Trey Yingst has more on that when we come back.
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7: To the Middle East and a brand new State Department alert for Americans living there. Fox News Chief Foreign Correspondent Trey Yingst joins us from Tel Aviv. Trey.
22: Jackie, good morning. Tension does remain high across the Middle East as the State Department is once again warning American citizens here to remain vigilant. An alert went out to Americans overnight, warning them of possible airspace closures and flight cancellations. The message was sent by U.S. embassies in various capitals, including Jerusalem. While the trigger for these alerts is unknown, Israeli officials had previously warned Iran against attacking their country during the Jewish high holidays. Tonight, the holiest day in Judaism, Yom Kippur, begins amid concerns of regional escalation.
23: People don't want to have Iran have a nuclear weapon, and you know what? They won't. And the war's going to end soon. And when it ends, your gas prices are going to drop to a level that they were before, maybe even lower.
22: The Iranians remain defiant, saying they won't re-engage with the United States until all of their conditions are met. This includes ending the conflict on all fronts, unfreezing Iranian assets, and stopping the naval blockade. CENTCOM Commander Admiral Brad Cooper announced this weekend that U.S. forces have overseen 1 billion barrels of crude oil exported out of the Persian Gulf over the last several months, despite Iranian attacks.
0: Decades of foreign intervention, military pressure, and endless wars in the Middle East have proven an undeniable truth. Military intervention does not create security, and the exertion of pressure and coercion does not lead to peace. Instead, war has been normalized as a primary instrument of international relations and has led to the perpetuation of pattern of perpetual confrontation and conflict.
22: I spoke with President Trump this morning, who told Fox News he is currently in a deciding mode as it relates to Iran. Jackie?
7: Trey Yanks, thank you. And be sure to tune in next week. Shannon Bream will be back hosting a special edition of Fox News Sunday, The Rise of China, with all the news out of the White House summit, the AI race, and the economic and military threat posed by Beijing. That's it for today. Thanks for joining us. I'm Jackie Heinrich. Have a great week.
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1: The big issue. I'm Paul Stevens, Fox News. Tensions still high in the Middle East. This as the war with Iran continues into month number 7 as world leaders gather in New York City this week for the UN General Assembly.
8: President Trump will travel to New York this week, where he's expected to speak at the United Nations General Assembly. On the sidelines of that event, he's expected to meet with Gulf leaders amid the continued unrest with Iran. There's also new pressure on the administration over Iran. In a new Fox News poll, 7 in 10 voters say they believe the Trump administration lacks a clear strategy for ending the conflict. That includes 95% of Democrats, 83% of independents, and 43% of Republicans. The continued unrest causing gas prices to soar and fueling criticism over affordability across the country.
1: And that is Fox's Alex Hogan. And yes, China's leader Xi Jinping set to visit the U.S. this week before his first state dinner in more than a decade, with talks expected to focus on the war with Iran, AI, trade, critical minerals, and tensions over Taiwan.
2: It's not clear which of these critical issues could dominate the summit this week in Washington. Will it be Iran? Of course, no country buys more oil from Iran than China. Could they use their leverage for diplomacy to try to end that 7-month conflict? Could there be some major business deals signed? President Xi is traveling with several CEOs. That's rare for China. We could see movement too, perhaps on Chinese EVs, either sold in the U.S. or perhaps manufactured in the U.S. That's something President Trump has hinted at in the past. The high point likely to be a state dinner at which all the leaders of AI are expected to be present.
1: And that is Fox's Steve Harrigan in Beijing. The president is expected to personally greet the Chinese leader when he lands at Joint Base Andrews on Wednesday. That's an unusual move, since visiting leaders typically are welcomed by the president at the White House. 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
1: singer Ed Sheeran breaking his silence and apologizing after controversy upends his U.S. tour. Sheeran opening his Philadelphia concert last night by addressing the fallout over rapper Macklemore, who was dropped from the tour after making some pro-Palestinian comments during a show at MetLife Stadium in New Jersey recently. Sheeran saying he could no longer stay silent on what he calls a humanitarian issue.
4: What happened in Israel and at the Nova Music Festival on October 7th was horrific and compounded centuries of Jewish pain. What is happening in Gaza is catastrophic and unjustifiable and disproportionate. Our heart has been broken by the scale of devastation and loss of civilians' lives.
1: And the Philadelphia show was Sheeran's first since the controversy erupted. His other opening acts and the supporting band withdrew after Macklemore was removed from that tour. A Missouri woman accused of threatening the family of a 17-year-old Texas student who was stabbed to death at a high school track meet. Fox's Chanley Painter.
5: Last week, 34-year-old Sharifa Nicole Henderson was arrested in Kansas City, Missouri, just 2 days after a federal grand jury in Texas indicted her on three counts of interstate threatening communications. Prosecutors allege Henderson made three separate death threats against the family of Austin Metcalf in the days after Carmelo Anthony was convicted for stabbing Metcalf at a track meet in April 2025. One of those messages read this, quote, "I will hunt you forever until I kill you. I will be there. You will always have to look over your expletive shoulder."
1: And again, that is Fox's Chanley Painter. The subject, suspect, could spend up to 5 years in federal prison on each charge if convicted. The underlying case drew protests and racially charged debate, although attorneys on both sides have said killing itself was not about race. I'm Paul Stevens. This is Fox News.
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10: Partly sunny skies today with highs in the low 70s, winds east-northeast at 9 to 11 miles per hour. Tonight, mostly cloudy with lows in the upper 40s, winds east 5 to 8. Monday, mostly cloudy, becoming sunny as the day continues, and highs are in the upper 60s. Monday evening, skies mostly clear with lows in the low 40s, and Tuesday, sunshine with highs in the upper 60s. From the Flag Skywatch Weather Center, I am meteorologist Leah Jones.
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27: Sunday, September 20th, 2026. I'm Jared Halpern. President Trump welcomes his Chinese counterpart for a lavish state dinner and high-stakes diplomacy this week.
28: I very much doubt that if we pause here in the United States, that they would join us in a pause.
27: And AI fears are forcing debates about how far regulators should go.
29: I worry about the spread of disinformation and misinformation through AI that can undermine our democracy and undermine our trust in each other.
27: This is the Fox News Rundown from Washington. Trade. trade and tariffs, Russia and Iran, computer chips and artificial intelligence, not to mention Taiwan and Pacific security. The U.S. and China relationship is at the center of some of the biggest geopolitical challenges right now. So it's no surprise President Trump plans on spending a lot of time in the coming months with China's President Xi Jinping. She arrives in Washington Wednesday for a Thursday state visit that will include a state dinner and several face-to-face meetings. President Trump is eager to show off the capital city following a lavish visit he made to Beijing back in May. The two leaders are also expected to meet at an Asian-Pacific Economic Summit in China in November and possibly again at the G20 Summit in Miami in December. But this week is a one-on-one summit between the two leaders of the world's two biggest economies at a time with a lot of economic uncertainty.
28: We in the United States, President Trump in particular, is interested in keeping U.S.-China relations on an even keel.
27: Michael Allen is managing director and partner at Beacon Global Strategies. He served in the National Security Council for President George W. Bush and the House Intelligence Committee.
28: It's not to say that China isn't an adversary. They may be. I think they are. They're also a competitor. It's not to say that we aren't going to take certain actions that are in our national security interest. But by and large, I think it's a contrast with Trump's first term, where he seemed to be prosecuting very assiduously a set of items designed to make sure that China couldn't catch up with us. Here, it seems like President Trump maybe is thinking of the advantage that the Chinese have over us in critical minerals. He doesn't want them to shut down that flow of commerce because it has such profound effects on the American economy. So it feels like we're going to keep a ceasefire in effect. And most of the word we're getting about the summit so far is that we shouldn't expect any big dramatic announcements.
27: See, that's interesting because obviously there are a lot of issues that pit the U.S. and China against each other currently in the geopolitical landscape. And obviously the last couple of weeks, there's been so much talk about artificial intelligence, these tech leaders warning about, you know, catastrophic outcomes if this technology advances too fast out of human control. The president again and again has said, no, we can't slow down because China won't slow down. Do you think that this is a summit that could bring together some sort of mutual understanding on the development of AI? How big a role do you think AI plays in these meetings?
28: I think it'll definitely be a discussion point, but I think President Trump's onto something. I'm worried also about what the Chinese may be up to with regard to artificial intelligence. I very much doubt that if we pause here in the United States, that they would join us in a pause. I think they would use that as an opportunity to catch up with us. I mean, by some accounts, we're anywhere, at least on, let's call it the programming software side of things, 12 to 18 months ahead. I don't know that they would just join us in a spirit of goodwill to press the pause button.
27: Do you think that there is, what is, when you say that, you know, you don't think China could slow down, there is this kind of AI race. You've heard the president talk about if you win, I win AI, you win. Is there a clear understanding in your view of what winning the AI race looks like? What does that mean?
28: So ultimately, what I think it's about, diffusion of the technology across America so that average Americans, small businesses, big businesses are harnessing the promising aspects of this technology so that we would be able to use them in a way that we have greater, let's call it, autonomy, greater productivity, more economic opportunity because of AI. It's true, I think, that certain businesses will suffer under artificial intelligence, and we hear about that frequently. But what I think we need to be really worried about is if we don't diffuse this technology across America, and the Chinese use it better and pound us in an economic race, which ultimately is the heart of the competition with China. Who can innovate the most? Who's the most creative? Who over time will receive the most foreign direct investment? We think the United States obviously is in the lead, and we want to remain in the lead. And artificial intelligence is a big part of that in the future.
12: This past week, Congress pretty overwhelmingly passed this Russia sanctions bill named for the late Senator Lindsey Graham. It authorizes a 100% tariff on products from countries that continue to buy large amounts of Russian oil and gas. China, I presume, is on that list. Their Ministry of Foreign Affairs came out, put out a pretty critical statement of this legislation. Does that complicate this visit between the president and Xi Jinping? And do you expect one of the ask of Xi to be some sort of waiver or understanding about those sanctions and how they would, or those tariffs and sanctions and how they would work?
28: I do. I expect Xi Jinping will raise this. I think the Chinese will express some annoyance at the idea that we would raise tariffs or honestly do any type of sanctions against the Chinese as it pertains to their support of Russia. So it's not that I think President Trump's going to come in there guns blazing and announce a bunch of new tariffs for the benefit of Ukraine over Russia. It may be enough that the perception of this legislation becoming law gives the president more leverage over people and maybe sends a message to Russia that the president has the full support of the United States, of Congress behind him, should he choose to up the sanctions on Russia. Now, by the way, I mean, this is a policy preference, if you will. I mean, if the president wants to get the Russians into sincere negotiations to make some kind of meaningful concessions so that he can bring this war to an end, I think he's going to have to pressure Russia a little bit. I know he's done this as it pertains to their oil and gas exports to India. He hasn't done it as it pertains to China. I kind of think he at least ought to threaten it. He ought to figure out a way to raise the temperature on Putin a little bit so that Putin may just finally say, you know what, I need to call a truce here, a ceasefire at least.
12: Let me ask about that relationship, because you are right. The president has been very critical of India, said they are making commitments to buy less oil from Russia. He has not made that demand of China. Why is that? Is it just simply because it's a much bigger relationship with a much larger sort of trade back and forth? I mean, is there a strategic reason for not treating China the same way as some of these other countries who are also purchasing Russian oil and gas?
28: There is a truce currently with the United States and China in which we will not tariff them, let's call it, even more than we already have, right, if they'll continue to ship us critical minerals. Because when the president put incredibly high tariffs on the Chinese, they were ready. They knew our most acute vulnerability, supply chain vulnerability, that pertained to them anyway, was critical minerals, particularly magnets, particularly the kind of things that not only defense contractors use, but instantly, the car manufacturers were in the Oval Office calling President Trump and saying, my assembly line is already shutting down. I am going to have to put people out of work, at least temporarily, until I get these kind of materials. And I think that got the president's attention.
12: The other issue as it pertains to kind of the relationships that China has is not just with Russia, but with Iran. There has been reporting that China has shared at least some satellite imagery of U.S. bases in the Middle East with Iran. President Trump kind of dismissed that or downplayed it and said, well, everybody kind of spies on everybody. Is that a significant issue that the president you expect to address, or is that kind of right that the president's like, listen, everybody kind of does this and that's just the world we live in?
28: Well, it's true that we all spy on each other, but it's quite a different matter to turn over targeting information to an enemy. In other words, how to find exactly on the grid the most vulnerable place that the United States may have at a particular airbase or as we've seen in the pictures that have come out in the news media in the last few days, exactly where one of our Air Force planes is sitting on a runway in a Middle Eastern country. So I hear what the president's saying. It's wouldn't be appropriate, I think, to just get mad at the Chinese for spying on us or even, you know, eavesdropping on us electronically, because we're into the same sort of techniques. But to turn over targeting information on here's how you might kill some Americans, I think is an entirely different thing. And I hope the president raises that issue and says, that's a red line for me.
12: Do you think China did do that?
28: I wouldn't be a bit surprised. I think the Russians are doing it. Now, there, we're also supplying targeting information to the Ukrainians so that they can hit the Russians. Now, that's mostly oil refineries and military installations, not necessarily directly just to kill troops. But I do think this is part of the equation with China. I think they might be doing it. There's been newspaper articles suggesting it. It's hard to know for sure. It's certainly something the United States intelligence community knows of. And we're going to have to see how this plays out over the course of the summit.
12: I'm also curious if you think the issue of Taiwan comes up. There have been arms sales that have not been stopped, but seem to be delayed. How does the Taiwan question factor into this summit?
28: So I think this is always going to come up when we're talking to the Chinese. I think they want to be able to say to the United States, you need to move closer to our position. We think that the new Taiwanese president is a vote rocker. We think he is perhaps going to maybe declare independence. We don't think he is. By the way, that's a red line for the Chinese. The Chinese are sort of uncomfortable with, but accept the status quo of a de facto separate country. But if it's de jure, as they say, if it's in law or by declaration, the Chinese think that they need to go all out and go invade and bring it back into or bring it into a Chinese fold. So I think they're always going to raise it. It's their number one issue. It's something that Xi Jinping wants to be able to achieve before he leaves office, be that this term or more likely another 5-year term. So it's inevitably going to come up. And I hope President Trump just sticks to it and says, you know what, you better not do that, certainly on my watch, but you better think twice about doing it ever.
12: What is the political situation for Xi Jinping? Obviously, you know, politics are different there. I don't think they have upcoming midterm elections in the way that President Trump does. But there are still factors and in individuals and coalitions that she is accountable to, right? What's his sort of position, and how does that impact perhaps the tone and the ask he has to make here in Washington?
28: So it's hard to say for all the reasons you just mentioned. If there's anything, though, just broadly speaking, that I've read and that seems to be out there in the really deep dark or the really deep expert community, is China's got to get its economy right. It's got a lot of debt. It's got a lot of, let's call it local debt. It's got some other economic problems it needs to work through. By the way, part of the reason they have economic problems is Xi Jinping took one look at the economy 5 to 10 years ago and the Chinese people and decided they were more into capitalism than they were into the Chinese Communist Party. So he rearranged what the number one priority was for that country, and it's making sure that the party and party values trump economic values. So I think that's where he is. He's got to sort of get these things in a better place. It's commonly understood, or guessed maybe, or assessed, that if they're going to go for Taiwan, it would be maybe in the early 2030s. They want to see how a Taiwanese election goes. They want to see if Xi Jinping needs to arrange for himself to get into another 5-year term, which would be just like the term he's in now. Extraordinary and unprecedented. So I think he's got his hands full. I don't actually believe he would do this while Trump is president. I think Trump's a wild card, and he's not sure what to expect.
12: I'll finish with this, and that's the optics of these types of visits. Obviously, state visits, there is a lot of pomp and circumstance. You roll out the red carpet, the military bands are out. President Trump has talked a lot about wanting to put the best foot forward of the White House, obviously the new helipad, all kinds of things, right? How important are those optics in these types of relationship building? Is it for the cameras, or really is there a strategic kind of underpinning to the show, to the performance that you put on?
28: I think there's a strategic underpinning because of the way these things are read and interpreted. If it looks like we are not laying out the red carpet for a particular leader, then I think it has repercussions. People will write about it. Perhaps it'll stir resentment in the country from which the leader comes from. And so I think the pageantry is a big part of it all. We like to lay it on thick. The Chinese lay it on thick. We've got to at least do as well as they did. And then we get down to business.
12: And it's also notable that there'll be a couple more meetings, we think, between the two presidents later this year, right?
28: Both they're almost dating. Yeah. They're almost dating.
12: They're going to see a lot of each other. But as you point out, a lot for them to discuss, a big relationship between these two countries. So an important summit we will be watching. Michael Allen, always appreciate your insight and your expertise. Thank you so much.
28: Anytime. Thanks so much.

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10: A look inside the Beltway. I'm Jeff Manosso. U.S. military aid is being shuffled from Europe and Middle East allies to boost new governments in the Americas. The State Department reprogramming $52 million in foreign military financing from Slovakia, North Macedonia, Tunisia, and Iraq to boost militaries in Panama, Peru, Ecuador, and Colombia. Secretary of State Marco Rubio visiting Latin America last week and pledged additional support as part of the Trump administration's prioritizing the Western Hemisphere. The funds will allow countries to purchase military equipment from American defense contractors and focus on combating drug trafficking and illegal immigration. Household income in the U.S. hits a new milestone. The median income for American households tops pre-pandemic levels, hitting a record of more than $87,000 last year in new census figures, surpassing the previous high of more than $85,000 in 2019, even with inflation taken into account. But the report also finds an expanding gap between the top earners and the poorest, and the overall increase in median income just 2.5% since 2019 compared to a 19% jump in the previous six-year period. For the Fox News Rundown, I'm Jeff Manosso.
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12: The big issue. I'm Paul Stevens, Fox News. Tensions still high in the Middle East. This as the war with Iran continues into month number 7 as world leaders gather in New York City this week for the UN General Assembly.
13: President Trump will travel to New York this week where he's expected to speak at the United Nations General Assembly. On the sidelines of that event, he's expected to meet with Gulf leaders amid the continued unrest with Iran. There's also new pressure on the administration over Iran. In a new Fox News poll, 7 in 10 voters say they believe the Trump administration lacks a clear strategy for ending the conflict. That includes 95% of Democrats, 83% of independents, and 43% of Republicans. The continued unrest causing gas prices to soar and fueling criticism over affordability across the country.
12: And that is Fox's Alex Hogan. And yes, China's leader Xi Jinping set to visit the U.S. this week before his first state dinner in more than a decade, with talks expected to focus on the war with Iran, AI, trade, critical minerals and tensions over Taiwan.

0: The president is expected to personally greet the Chinese leader when he lands at Joint Base Andrews on Wednesday. That's an unusual move since visiting leaders typically are welcomed by the president at the White House. 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
4: Partly sunny skies today with highs in the low 70s, winds east northeast at 9 to 11 miles per hour. Tonight mostly cloudy with lows in the upper 40s, winds east 5 to 8. Monday mostly cloudy, becoming sunny as the day continues and highs are in the upper 60s. Monday evening skies mostly clear with lows in the low 40s, and Tuesday sunshine with highs in the upper 60s. From the Flag Skywatch Weather Center, I am meteorologist Leah Jones.
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I'm Chad Pergram with the Speaker's Lobby. If Democrats seize control of the House this fall, they're laying the groundwork for a select committee on artificial intelligence. House select committees are usually created by a full House vote and only last for the 2 years of a Congress. Gaining buy-in from members who sit on committees that currently oversee AI policy may prove difficult. Here are some of the committees. The Energy and Commerce Committee, Judiciary, and Science Committees all oversee slices of the AI policy portfolio. Those committee chairs could complain if asked to cede part of their jurisdiction to a special committee. Lawmakers are increasingly alarmed about AI, especially after a former developer at Anthropic expressed concern that AI could potentially kill everyone within a decade. Both the House and Senate have struggled to tackle AI, despite various legislative proposals over the past several years. In fact, Senate Minority Leader Chuck Schumer convened a series of bipartisan AI forums with the goal of crafting legislation in, quote, months. It never happened. With the Speaker's Lobby, Chad Pergram, Fox News.

0: AI fears are on the rise as tech leaders warn of catastrophic consequences if guardrails aren't soon put up. President Trump is dismissing those concerns, calling them a hoax and a sick conspiracy to benefit China. He says if the U.S. slows down AI development, we'll lose the AI race and miss out on the biggest economic engine of our lifetimes. Members of Congress may ultimately be tasked with figuring out how to manage the risk without stalling progress.
1: I'm an AI optimist.
0: California Republican Jay Obernolte chaired the bipartisan House Task Force on AI and joined Aisha Hosni this week to discuss what Congress can realistically do to pass meaningful

0: regulations.
1: I try and be very clear-eyed about the potential harms of AI, but most of my fears about AI aren't something out of a Terminator movie where an army of evil robots rises up and takes over the world. I worry more about the use of AI in the hands of malicious human actors. So I worry about things like cyber theft and cyber fraud. I worry about the use of AI by our geopolitical competitors, China and Russia, chiefly to hack our infrastructure. I worry about the spread of disinformation and misinformation through AI that can undermine our democracy and undermine our trust in each other. So you add up all those things together, maybe they're equally consequential to an army of evil robots, but no, I'm an optimist that AI is not going to kill us. And, you know, it has to be said, you know, we've had these whistleblowers emerge from the frontier AI lines.
2: What do you make of that? Because it's raised some eyebrows. You know, we're less than 50 days away from this election. And people are wondering why now? Why are people, you know, sort of freaking out over AI now? The president certainly thinks it's all a big hoax. I mean, is that how you feel? Do you think it's a big hoax?
1: Well, I think that the idea that AI is going to kill us all within the next 10 years is a big hoax, because I am an AI optimist. But part of that depends on that optimism depends on Congress doing its job and enacting meaningful AI regulation and creating safety plans for these frontier developers. But, you know, just to put people's minds at ease, it has to be said that these whistleblowers are not talking about the risks of the current generation of AI models. They are talking about recursive self-improvement, where AI is used to train future, more advanced versions of AI in a loop that does not involve human judgment. And they're not saying that tomorrow AI is going to kill us all. They're saying that absent the appropriate guardrails, absent some caution, this could occur.
2: So you agree with the CEOs coming out over the weekend and saying, look, we've got to slow down. And Elon Musk was supportive of this as well. Do you agree that they just need to slow things down?
1: Well, I agree that they need to have a safety plan that addresses catastrophic risks. The bipartisan legislation that I've introduced with Congresswoman Lori Trahan of Massachusetts, called the Frontier Act, would require frontier developers to, number one, have a plan that addresses catastrophic risks. Mm-hmm. Number two, be transparent about that plan, publish the plan so that everyone knows what the plan is. And number three, to hire independent verification organizations to confirm that they are following that their plan and their plan is adequate. And we think that that's just basic common sense.
2: What about this idea of a kill switch? You know, I've heard, you know, your co-chair, because you were assigned, by the way, for everybody listening, you were assigned by both the Democratic and Republican leader, the speaker, and the minority leader to run this task force, right, on AI. And it's a bipartisan task force. It concluded in 2024, but you guys came up with this report on what we needed to know about AI and potential guardrails. So what about this kill switch? There's a bill out there. I think your former co-chair, Ted Lieu, and Nathan Moran, have this bill out. Explain this to me, how a kill switch would work. Are you talking about, like, literally pulling the plug on data centers?
1: On a model, right? The data center provides the compute for the model. Congressman Lieu's bill would require a kill switch to be built into every frontier model. The bill that Congressman Trahan and I did, the broader bill that we call the Great American AI Act, addresses a lot of the different recommendations of the AI task force. You know, this is just focused on narrowly on one pillar. But the second thing is, I'm a little skeptical that it's actually going to be implementable. And let me tell you why. I mean, essentially, we already have a kill switch on models, and you just alluded to it. You have to devote compute to running a model. And the moment that you withdraw the compute, the model stops running and it stops working, you know, and you've essentially killed it. So every model has a built-in kill switch. If you argue that you're worried about recursive self-improvement, creating a model that has, you know, a human-like level of cognition and resists your ability to shut it down, my response to that is, well, wouldn't it also disable its own kill switch? If you were really having a model, if that's what you're worried about.
2: Yeah, this sounds like the plot to Terminator.
1: Yeah, right. So, Skynet, right. So it doesn't sound like, you know, requiring a kill switch to be in there is going to really, you know, make the difference there. I would rather have a firmer control over the compute that's running the model to make sure we understand what model is running and what it's doing.
2: Yeah. You know, this week, David Sacks and also Speaker Johnson, I think, alluded to this as well, was that if AI companies wanted to put guardrails up or slow down, they could. I mean, they don't have to ask anybody's permission. They are the frontier. They're the ones that are doing this. They know this technology the best. They can do it themselves. They don't have to come to Congress to ask lawmakers to do it, especially considering, and I don't include you in this group, but there are plenty of lawmakers on Capitol Hill we know that don't use AI, don't understand AI, don't even know where to start when it comes to artificial intelligence. So whose responsibility do you think it should be? Do you think that Congress should weigh in and take a look at certain guardrails or regulations or, you know, pass a bill like yours?
1: No, I absolutely do think that Congress has a responsibility to do this. And to be clear, and, you know, just to articulate what everyone is saying here, the president is talking about the dangers of overregulation, which is a concern that I very much share. And, you know, to your point, frontier developers could do this now, could do, you know, a voluntary slowdown. Even if Congress mandated it, it would only apply to developers within the United States.
2: Right.
1: So we'd still have developers.
2: We have the China problem.
1: In places like China that are continuing to charge forward. And if your worry is an existential threat to humanity, you know, it does not do anyone any good for just to have one country do that.
2: So do you think, let me follow up on that really quickly if I can, because the president of China, Xi, is going to be here in a couple of days. Do you think that this is a conversation worth having between our president and Xi?
1: Oh, absolutely. And I hope that they do begin that conversation. It's not going to be a brief conversation. This is just the start of a longer conversation. But I think where we're going to wind up is somewhere like the SALT treaties that we signed with Russia when the existential threat was the development of unchecked nuclear weapons. And we realized that that this was potentially catastrophic for humanity. And only in having all of the countries agree on a common set of principles could we contain that threat. And I think that we're going to start having those discussions about AI as well. But I think that there's a balance, right? I think that we can enact some common sense safety guidelines and guardrails without over-regulating and stifling the deployment of a technology that's ultimately going to be very beneficial in a lot of different ways to our economy and our society. And you know what? We don't talk about that enough. We don't talk about why we're doing this, you know, the positive benefits of AI. And we always need to have that discussion, because otherwise we should just ban it if we believe that it's going to be catastrophic, you know, potentially so catastrophic.
2: You know, I was smirking a little bit when you were talking about the things that Congress can do. Congress is, you know, famously known as not being able to do a lot very fast. What's your confidence level? Like, how soon could we see Congress taking action on AI? And you guys are going home now until the midterm elections.
1: Right. Right. Well, I don't blame people for being frustrated that the wheels of progress in Congress sometimes turn so slowly. But I mean, keep in mind that our founding fathers intended it to be this way. They intended the process to be extremely deliberate. We've been working on this for 3.5 years. We had the House AI Task Force, the Great American AI Act that we've been discussing was in drafting for over a year. Our discussion draft was in print for several months before, you know, to give us the time to gather all the stakeholder feedback on it. So, you know, the work is getting done. It's just a slow and somewhat cumbersome process. Yeah, but I do have faith in the process, and I do have faith in my colleagues in Congress that we're going to be able to get this across the finish line.
2: Okay. Well, we will keep watching it and see what Congress does about artificial intelligence as we look forward to a big meeting, it sounds like, at the White House coming up here with the AI executives and CEOs. Congressman Olbern Nolte, hey, thank you very much for joining us and being our expert on AI. Thank you.
1: Of course. It's always fun. I always enjoy our conversations.

0: 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I've been surfing here since I was a kid. Now, seeing my grandson out on the water, it means everything to me. 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
10: I'm Roxanne Evans. World leaders in New York for next week's UN General Assembly. And this as the Iran conflict continues. Republican Representative Tim Burchett on Fox's The Big Weekend Show says President Trump made the world safer.
11: The Iranians were close to nuclear. They were getting ready to launch Armageddon, from what I understand. If President Trump had intervened over there, Iran would have a nuclear weapon. They would have launched against Israel or somebody else.
10: Democrats blame the Trump administration for high oil prices. Protesters outside of Ed Sheeran's show in Philadelphia angry for dropping Macklemore from the bill. Inside, Sheeran delivered an emotional apology. 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

0: look outside the Beltway. I'm Tanya J. Powers. Mahmoud Khalil is suing Columbia University in federal court, saying the school did not address harassment against him and other pro-Palestinian protesters. Khalil was a grad student when he was detained by ICE at his Columbia University apartment in March of 2025. He was a legal permanent resident and not accused of a crime. Khalil spent 104 days at a Louisiana immigration jail before a New Jersey judge ordered his release. Columbia says it is, quote, committed to protecting its community from discrimination and harassment. The New Jersey Department of Environmental Protection says the spill of more than 5,000 gallons of diesel fuel from a New Jersey data center last week has been contained. Officials say it was caused by a computer glitch. The fuel leaked from a storage tank at Equinix Data Center, but it's not clear how much made it into a tributary of the Hackensack River. The company says it is investigating to determine the cause. And a settlement has been reached over the closure of a Michigan baby formula plant, Abbott Laboratories. They've agreed to pay $385 million resolving claims connected to an investigation of contamination at the plant. That shutdown led to the baby formula supply shortages in 2022. Abbott says the settlement does not represent any finding of fault or liability. For the Fox News Rundown, I'm Tanya J. Powers.
1: Is the Fox News Rundown. Now a look at sports.
2: Big Saturday of college football in Columbus, Ohio State. They roughed up Kent State 59-3. Penn State had very little trouble with Buffalo. Nittany Lions went 55-13. Georgia spanks Arkansas 45-17. As we gear up for week two of the NFL, the Rams and Giants play the Monday nighter from L.A. Aaron Donald says he expects to play. NBA news. Pistons forward Asar Thompson has agreed to a five-year, $155 million extension with the franchise. And lastly, from baseball, bad news in New York. The Yankees officially placed Aaron Judge on the injured list. It's a right calf strain. They have no idea when he'll return. That's sports on the Fox News Rundown. Jay Berman, Fox News.

0: All right, let's go to the phones. Let's go talk with Ron. He's on line one out of Lakewood, Colorado. Hey, Ron, you got a mess in Colorado now, don't you?
1: Yes. I think so, Tom. My question is, has the state of Colorado overstepped its boundary on the Second Amendment? Because they are requiring us to take not only a class to how to operate the weapon, regardless of what it is, and it's a month-long deal. Is that infringement on our Second Amendment right, or do they have the right to say you can't do this and they won't let you buy a gun until you do this?
0: Yeah, it's a brand-new law that just went into effect, and yes, of course it's
1: Friday.
0: Infringement. The question is, are they going to be able to get away with it? And we don't know that until we challenge it in the courts. Clearly, the lawsuits are coming. And I want people to understand, this is what we are going to have in a number of states once the Supreme Court rules next June that the states cannot ban AR-15s, cannot ban semi-automatic rifles. The states will go, oh, okay, we can't ban the sale of them, but what we do is we can require you to take a 12-hour course or a 25-hour course or a 400-hour course before you are able to buy one, making it completely impossible or at the very least incredibly difficult and expensive, the idea being that we'll just replace one ban with another kind of ban, and then we'll have to go back and challenge that. I have a hope, I don't think it'll happen, but when the Supreme Court rules on the Viamontes case, which is the AR-15 ban case, and we're going to get that ruling next June, that they put into that, because they can see what's going on in California and Colorado and other places. They can see these kind of barriers that are being thrown up. Wouldn't it be nice if in their decision, when they say you cannot ban the sale of AR-15s and you also cannot put these terrible restrictive requirements to say, yeah, you can buy one, but only after you take these long classes that cost you all this money. I don't know that that could happen if it's not been brought up in the case, but I would hope. But bottom line to my long way around to answering your question is yes, it's clearly an infringement on our Second Amendment rights, and clearly it will be challenged in the courts. What happens in courts is always a crapshoot. You never know, but yeah, we'll watch and keep it posted. I appreciate it. And thank you for the call, sir. Well, let's stay in Colorado with Line 5. Sean's with us out of Littleton, Colorado. You got a range report for us, Sean. Talk to me.
2: Hey, Tom. I've called you before, and I'm a SIG fanboy. And Murdoch's was running a special 2 weeks ago for a P320 compact with five magazines and a Savior equipment bag, which they make superior range bags. And I just took it to the range yesterday, and it shot for let me back up. For $459,
0: wow,
2: I got this gun, five magazines. And each SIG magazine is $50 a piece.
0: Whoa. And well, you know what's going on. You know why they're selling them so cheap, because they have to, because people don't want them anymore.
2: Well, you know what? I have five SIG P320s, and I have never had one issue. Not one, and I carry them all the time.
0: Okay.
2: Not one. And this thing, I've never had a compact, and it's simple. It's the basic grip model.
0: Right.
2: And it just runs like a sewing machine. And I was getting at 7 yards, a 2-inch group. It
0: so
2: points
0: the,
2: well.
0: What,
2: it the are trigger you,
0: are you,
2: is.
0: Are you going to carry it?
2: I am, yes. Absolutely. I just ordered an Alien Gear inside the waistband holster for it.
0: Okay. Do you have an optic on it?
2: No, but it's optics ready. You can take two screws out of the top and put a Romeo on it, and I'm thinking I'm going to do that.
0: Do you have optics on any of your other pistols?
2: I don't, and this one is the easiest one to swap out an optic, to put an optic on, And I'm going to probably take the time to put one on there and get familiar with it so I can just point and shoot.
0: Can I, are you okay with me giving you a tip on that?
2: Yes, please. That's okay. Why I listen to your show, for wisdom.
0: Okay. So once you mount your optic, completely unloaded gun, no ammo around, the drill, of course, the challenge is to be able to draw and press out and find the dot. Because we typically go out and now we're waving the barrel around trying to find the dot and all that. And it's not great. Do it the opposite way. Start with the gun out, again, unloaded. We're doing dry fire work here. You know,
2: right.
0: Two-hand grip, and you're looking through the dot. Now,
2: okay. Slowly
0: reholster. Finger
2: okay. Straight,
0: go back to the holster, okay?
2: Yep.
0: Now come back out and get on the target, all right? You're going to do everything in reverse. You're going to start with the dot on the target and then come back and put it in the holster. Now get back on the target and then put it back in the holster. Now you just, it's slowly. Don't work on this fast. And then you start working with you pressing out, and you can see the dot. And you can, once you see the dot, you go back to the holster. You're drilling the motion of coming from the holster out to where you can see the dot, but you're doing it in reverse to make sure you start by looking at the dot instead of pressing out and then trying to find it and waving the gun all around. You will find if you can do a couple of hundred reps like that, with starting with the dot on the target, coming back and going through the holster nice and slow and drilling that motion, I think it's going to greatly accelerate your progress to being able to use that dot well.
2: Well, and I have a Mantis X, and it clamps onto the Picatinny rail under your barrel, and yeah. I know they have red dot drills for that, and I think that, and that's been my biggest hesitation to put a red dot on anything, but a buddy of mine swears by it because he shoots competitive pistol, and he uses a red dot, and he's like, dude, you got to get with the 21st century, man.
0: Yeah, you know, and most of the people who tell you that are competition shooters and not guys who carry, so I'm just going to tell you, do it and drill on it, but be skeptical and don't be real quick to adopt that as your carry gun until you are really, really sure that every single time without fail, when you come out of the holster, you find the dot quickly. Until you get to that point, I would make that a practice gun, a range gun, a drill gun, and I would carry some of your iron-sided guns because you're good with those. But wait until you have achieve some high level of proficiency with the dot before you start carrying it. This is not an anti-dot comment. It's a common sense comment of making sure that your rig works for you. You're betting your life on it. This is your parachute. We don't want to say, hey, it probably works. Not a good idea.
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5: Growing dissatisfaction with the Iran war. I'm Kathleen Maloney, Fox News. The war with Iran continues into its seventh month as new polls suggest disapproval of President Trump's handling of the war remains high. Fox's Alex Hogan with details.
6: In a new Fox News poll, 7 out of 10 Americans say they believe that the Trump administration lacks a clear strategy for ending the conflict. That includes 95% of Democrats, 83% of independents, and 43% of Republicans. The ongoing unrest, causing gas prices to soar and fueling criticism over affordability across the country. President Trump says he believes Americans are willing to pay. A growing number, 47% of voters, say they believe the conflict with Iran will make the U.S. less safe in the long run. That is up from 39% in April.
5: The U.S. continues its naval blockade of Iranian ports while Iran is restricting shipping through the Strait of Hormuz. Fighting also continues across the wider region in the Mideast. North Korea is keeping up the pressure on its neighbors and Washington, launching two more ballistic missiles just days after threatening to strengthen its nuclear arsenal. Fox's Paul Stevens has details on that.
7: North Korea fired two short-range ballistic missiles from its eastern coast on Sunday, both landing in the sea off North Korea. South Korea's military saying the launches came about 3 hours apart, with one missile traveling roughly 280 miles and the other more than 370 miles. Japan says neither landed in its territorial waters. Those launches follow another round of North Korean missile tests and warnings from Pyongyang over U.S.-led military exercises in the region. South Korea is calling on the North to immediately halt the launches, which violate U.N. Security Council resolutions. Paul Stevens, Fox News.
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13: Partly sunny skies today with highs in the low 70s, winds east-northeast at 9 to 11 miles per hour. Tonight, mostly cloudy with lows in the upper 40s, winds east 5 to 8. Monday, mostly cloudy, becoming sunny as the day continues, and highs are in the upper 60s. Monday evening, skies mostly clear with lows in the low 40s, and Tuesday, sunshine with highs in the upper 60s.

0: Well, this is an interesting twist. In Maryland, Montgomery County, that is, has a law that prevents people from carrying in churches, around churches. And so they're being sued, I think it's about time, they're being sued by a rabbi and other Jews saying that you're keeping us from being able to carry in the synagogue. It's always been a puzzle to me why more Jews don't carry guns for protection. They are targeted by anti-Semites. Historically, for thousands of years, have been murdered. Look at the Holocaust. Look at what goes on now. And I'm actually encouraged to see them saying, hey, we're going to carry guns for our own protection. We're going to protect, you know, our people at our synagogue, and suing the state, or in this case, the county, for preventing them from doing that. Good on you guys. Everybody needs to understand, like, every church should have security teams, but also anybody should be able to carry in any church, as well as everywhere else. And that's just a good thing. All right, we're going to kick this thing open. If you want to join us, we're open lines now, 866-TALK-GUN or Tom Talk Gun, looking for range reports, and also any thoughts you have now on the Twin Falls, Idaho shooting and the guy using a pistol to take on a guy with a rifle.
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5: New warnings in the Middle East. I'm Angelo Bavaro, Fox News. Hours after Saudi Arabia's capital was attacked, the State Department issued a safety alert to Americans overseas regarding travel disruptions.
6: Saudi Arabia says it foiled the Iran-backed Houthi rebels' attack on its capital, Riyadh, intercepting and destroying ballistic missiles. Large plume of black smoke near King Khalid International Airport causing many travel disruptions there. For the first time in months, emergency air raid alerts sounded Friday into Saturday across the capital as residents reported hearing loud explosions. The Houthis also tried to attack spots near the Red Sea, but those were thwarted as well. Now posing a major threat to global oil supplies, capturing key cities of Mocha, Param Island, all in the Bab el-Mandeb Strait, allowing them to keep an eye on who's coming in and out.
5: Fox's Stephanie Bennett. President Trump is scheduled to meet with leaders from six Gulf countries, including Saudi Arabia, at the UN on Tuesday. But first, the president will meet with New York City's Mayor Zohran Mamdani Monday at Gracie Mansion. City Hall says the talks will focus strictly on critical issues affecting New Yorkers. President Trump also announcing his administration's next steps to ramp up the development of artificial intelligence.
7: President Trump does not want federal regulation, but he's still taking action, announcing a new position in the White House, posting, quote, I am forming the AI force, much like I did for Space Force, which has been a tremendous success in my first term. Now, to that end, I will be announcing the near future AI czar. Now, the president has dismissed Democrats who have been recently fighting for tighter regulations, calling their concerns politically motivated. Republicans are acknowledging AI safety, though. House Speaker Mike Johnson says lawmakers need to strike a balance between putting guardrails in place without losing our edge in a global competition with China.
5: Fox's Dana Marie McNichol. 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
22: Partly sunny skies today with highs in the low 70s, winds east northeast at 9 to 11 miles per hour. Tonight mostly cloudy with lows in the upper 40s, winds east 5 to 8. Monday mostly cloudy, becoming sunny as the day continues and highs are in the upper 60s. Monday evening skies mostly clear with lows in the low 40s, and Tuesday sunshine with highs in the upper 60s. From the Flag Skywatch Weather Center, I am meteorologist Leah Jones.
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0: Hey, this is Tom Gresham. We hope you enjoyed this reloaded version. Well, yeah, I get to do range reports now and then. I've been to the range, I had some fun, shot some rifles, shot some handguns, shot a steel challenge match. Now, I often say I'm not a competitive shooter, I'm not, but I like to go out. I mean, If you are

0: You said hold the crooks accountable. Does that mean that the House is going to be pursuing impeachment proceedings on day one?
1: No, we haven't ruled anything in and we haven't ruled anything out in terms of impeachment.
2: Yes, Hakeem Jeffries, the Democrat leader in the United States House of Representatives. Are you going to start, if Democrats win the House, with impeachment? Well, we're very indecisive, but we're gonna firebomb something, I'll promise you that much. Maybe a truck bomb, maybe self-immolation, as the Democrats are so fond of these days. A lot of self-immolation. Well, very good and happy Monday to you, and welcome back once again. You see, Sydney Sweeney, she's an attractive woman. She's under fire. Of course she is. She's under fire from female athletes, mostly, over a nude sports prediction ad. It's not really entirely nude. There are sports balls blocking the way. Perfectly nice picture, but there are some, I think mostly women who don't like men at all, who are complaining about the Sydney Sweeney ad and the photograph because they say this is not what women's sports is all about. Well, maybe if it were, someone would watch. I'm just saying, got your WNBA over here. Not exactly, hotbeds of sauciness everywhere you look. That's for sure. And it's a very modest ad. I don't know why anybody would be upset with this. Maybe they're from another planet and just got here very recently. But we've got that. And I want to update you on Sydney Sweeney because, you know, she's under fire. We can't have her under fire. That would be abnormal. Can't have all that kind of stuff. But we've got a lot going on because there was a weekend. There were a lot of sports. We had the U.S. Open and the women's tennis and the semifinals and the finals, and not very satisfying for America fans. And then the men's finals, also not as satisfying as we might like for fans of the United States of America. Now this, they call him a German, but both his parents are Russian and his name's Russian. And so he's really Russian, who was raised in Germany. And that could be a dangerous combination right there, given what we witnessed in the 20th century. But in any case, he won and it was fun. And then the Redskins, I'm sorry, the Red Commanders, they didn't play such great football. I've got to say, the Chicago Bears, on the other hand, they did play some pretty great football. NFL is back, and I'm glad NFL is back. This is a good sports time of year. Yes, it is. And the tennis don't really care about tennis much usually, but started watching the U.S. Open and good competitions, fun competitions, couple of characters, and we didn't do so well, the United States of America, but did okay, made it to the final round almost well with the men we did, not with the women folk, but we've got a lot of sports going on out there in the world, and that's a good thing. That can't be bad. President Trump, speaking of sports, he was in Ireland and he was golfing. He owns a golf course there, as does almost everyone. Don't you own a golf course in Ireland? And so he went to visit his golf course in Ireland. He played some golf. And the Irish Open was being played. It's a golf tournament, not a tennis tournament, a golf tournament. President Trump presented the trophy, and he announced that he would relieve Ireland of the tariffs on Irish whiskey. On Irish whiskey. I had a nice glass of Irish whiskey there. That's President Trump saying, hey, Ireland, you guys are a lot of, the president doesn't even drink. He doesn't even enjoy Irish whiskey. But he said, okay, we'll take the tariffs off. I speak for the United States. I'm me. Don't you know who I am? And I'll lift the tariffs on Irish whiskey. And that made every Irishman happy because, you know, they drink. Let's face it. They drink. They drink a lot. And that's okay. It's part of what makes them charming is the whole whiskey thing. But President Trump on the Irish whiskey, I'll update you on that. We have some audio on that, too. But I got to say, over the weekend, one of the really big stories is the end of time. The end of time is coming. It's the AI apocalypse. I've labeled it the AI apocalypse because AI, artificial intelligence, is going to eliminate the human race within 10 years. Within 10 years. So you don't really have to make long-term plans or save for retirement or anything because the planet is going to, all humanity at least, will be dead within 10 years because of artificial intelligence. I think not everyone is a fan, apparently, of artificial intelligence, which we like to abbreviate as AI because we call it AI. We have to abbreviate everything now. And AI, we have artificial, and it's so scary that we should all be panicking. And now we learned over the weekend that it may eliminate the human race, the species. I hate to bring race into it, so I'll just call it species. Eliminate the species, our species, the human species. I know if you're listening, you might be a dog, but you don't know what I'm saying. Only people know what I'm saying. And we will all be dead within a decade, which shouldn't come as a big surprise anyway, but with everything that's going on. And we got Iran and nuclear weapons and the Democrats funding it and self-immolating. That's right, self-immolating again. Got all that stuff all over the place. So we've got, I want to update you on Doomsday, the 21st century Doomsday. There's a new, it's the AI apocalypse. And you remember when Alexandria Ocasio-Cortez, Sandy Cortez, as she was known in high school, Sandy the bartender, Sandy said just, what was that, 4 years ago now, said we have 12 years left before the planet is done. And that was 3 or 4 years ago. She said, isn't that right? 12 years, said she. She said we had 12. We'll get to that audio. She said we had 12 years left, and that was 3 or 4 years ago. So now we have 8 or 9 years remaining until the apocalypse. And that's the climate apocalypse. That's the weather is going to kill everyone on Earth. Everything else will live, but we will die because we're guilty of climate change, global warming. Great ball of fire in the sky has nothing to do with it. Pay no attention to that. But she said, we had the clock is ticking out loud. It's the doomsday clock. You remember the scientists, they still do it, keep the doomsday clock. And, we're down to 2 minutes before midnight. And at midnight, we all die, right? And now we've got a new one, and it's artificial intelligence. It's AI. It's the AI apocalypse. And what do you hear the audio on this? Because it's pretty whack-a-doodle-doo, I've got to say. Also, Pete Buttigieg is in the, he was on television. The media is trying to resuscitate him, breathe life into him, because they want to run him for president, and then we'll have a gay president. He was asked, because it's what Democrats talk about, this kind of stuff. He was asked by a Democrat posing as a journalist, should we pack the Supreme Court? And let me just say, Pete Buttigieg is now a court packer. He's a court packer. Now he's a famous court packer, Pete Buttigieg. He wants to pack the court. Pretty remarkable stuff. And why would you pack the court? You're just a packer. You pack the court. You pack stuff. It's what you do. That's the thing. So we've got Pete Buttigieg, and I've got audio of Pete Buttigieg talking about packing the court, because you know. And here's, I've got a plan actually, and it's kind of like this. President Trump should pack the court now, because the Democrats say we need to increase the size of the court, President Trump, and the number of justices on the Supreme Court. President Trump could make him back down like that. I just snapped my fingers. Like that, and just make them back down like that by saying, oh, well, the Democrats all say, and you could quote a couple of them from the podium, the Democrats all say it's time to increase the size of the Supreme Court. And President Trump can say, I agree with them. I am going to personally increase the size of the Supreme Court. I can talk. Increase the size of the Supreme Court. How many do they want to pack it by, Michael? If they want to pack it by six, President Trump should say, okay, I have picked six nominees, and I want the Senate to confirm my six nominees to the Supreme Court. We'll have a Supreme Court of 15 justices, and President Trump will have picked nine of them, because he's already got three on there, and now he should pack it with six, because Pete Buttigieg wants it packed, and so do so many others. Hillary, Diane, Rodham, Clinton, and a lot of them, they want to pack the court. Now is the time for President Trump to get ahead of the game and say, okay, you want to pack the court? You want to increase the size of the court? Why not now? We'll do it right now. And then it exposes the fraud, the criminal intent of the radical left, the violent firebombing left, because they're all mentally ill, you know, severely mentally ill Democrats. SMIDs is what they're called. Remarkable stuff. So we got that. Also in Chicago, there was a big hit. I think they call it a hit in the movies, because they've got a rapper there. They got a rapper. Well, they used to have a rapper there. Bloodhound Q50. Michael, I want to work on a rapper name for me and for this show. I want to have, you know, if my name were Bloodhound Q50, do you think I'd be more, or something like that, do you think I'd be more popular? That's, it's funny because the Westminster Dog Show, the Bloodhound Q50, might be a contestant there. That's a Bloodhound Q50, a Chicago rapper. Yeah, very young guy. And six young men, the news media would call them gentlemen. Six gentlemen walked up, and six guys walked up to him and gunned him down, gunned down Bloodhound Q50. And Bloodhound Q50 did not survive the attack. It's hard to say how many times he was actually shot, but six gunmen came up and gunned him down. Six guys opened fire with six guns, and they gunned down Bloodhound Q50. So if you're waiting for Bloodhound Q50's next song to drop, you can stop waiting, because it's not coming. But Bloodhound Q50, he was gunned down. Six young men. And now they're murderers, and now there are six more young murderers on the loose. And also, Bloodhound Q50 now joins Tupac. You know, he now joins his Tupac. They got a heck of a band in wherever the hell they are. But, you know, like Gunshot Heaven, I guess, is someplace. But he's off, and now he can hang out with Tupac Amaru, who was named by his criminal mother. Tupac was born in prison to his mother, who was in prison. And then I think she escaped or something, didn't she? But his mother named him Tupac Amaru. His middle name is Amaru, which is a terrorist group, like a Maoist terrorist group in South America. And she named Tupac Amaru is his middle name. And named him for a terrorist group, which is always a good way to start out in life. Give your son all the advantages, you know, and born in prison, name him for a terrorist group, make him a rapper, he gets gunned down, and then his friends keep it a secret for 30 years, even though they all know who did it. But they're making a big band. We'll just say heaven. It was just saying heaven. But it's like rapper heaven, where there are still guns, interestingly enough. And, yeah, Bloodhound Q50, he bites the dust. That's not a good thing. Oh, and this is the Democrats are very, very upset because President Trump last week said something kind of wild, and I talked about it here, and I thought it was a little bit wild when he said it. But he said 5,000, if Republicans win the House and the Senate in the midterm elections, that he will issue checks to Americans, adult Americans everywhere. Not illegal alien gang members that the Democrats waved in, but Americans for $5,000. And the news media is absolutely outraged, and because they're all Democrat, fatuous, dishonest, mostly cross-dressing Democrats, and they're very angry. How dare President Trump say he's going to give $5,000 checks to people? And nobody has any memory of anything. I have to point this out frequently because these news people, they don't follow the news. They don't remember the news. They don't know what's going on in the world. They're not smart people, but they are dishonest. They're just smart enough to be dishonest. But they doubtless don't remember, which I like to remember things. I think life is more fun that way. But in 2021, Joe Biden and the Democrats promised everybody in the country $2,000 if the Democrats won the House of Representatives and the Senate. They wanted control of the Senate. Democrats in Georgia held high-stakes runoff elections Tuesday, they're doing what counterparts in other competitive Senate races couldn't do. They're leaning into a popular economic message and embracing the prospect of a Democrat-led Senate. Now, that's a good idea, because I know they want to lead the Senate, right? The potential to flip the chamber has turned what could have been a sleepy January runoff into a bonanza of ad spending. Ad spending creates a bonanza, according to NBC fake news here, that has left residents here exhausted. They're exhausted now. If Democrats win both seats in Georgia, they'll capture the Senate. They'll capture the Senate if either Senator Kelly Loeffler or former Senator David Perdue win. Republicans will remain in charge. But President-elect Joe Biden, the first Democrat to win presidential race in Georgia since 1992, held a rally with the two Democrat candidates, John Ossoff and Raphael Warnock, on the eve of Election Monday. And unless they win, he said, you know, they'll be first to he'll be the first president since 1989 to take office without his party controlling both houses of Congress. Now, listen to this. Here it is. Their calibrated closing argument centered on a pocketbook pitch to approve $2,000 in stimulus payments to Americans, a popular issue backed by Democrats. Listen, it's a popular issue backed by Democrats. And the funny thing is, back in 2021, President Trump also backed the idea of giving Americans $2,000. President Trump saying, hey, it's their money. You know, they're the ones who, these are tax dollars. It's the, that money belongs to the American people. And back then, NBC News said the $2,000 stimulus payments by Joe Biden and the Democrats, this was a popular issue backed by Democrats, right? In fact, the headline, I love the headline, in Georgia, Democrats close with populist pitch, vowing $2,000 stimulus checks. So it's a populist pitch when Joe Biden did the exact same thing, the exact same thing. President Trump makes the exact same proposal, but with $5,000 instead of $2,000. And now it's the most outrageous, illegal, unconstitutional grab at buying votes that the country's ever seen. I know it's in all the papers. It's in the news right there. Isn't that great? So apparently it's like the punchline to the old joke with the Democrats here and the money. It's, well, we've already established what you are. Now we're just negotiating price. See, that's a prostitution reference there. That's the old joke there. So the Democrats offered $2,000. It was a popular to all Americans if you voted for them, and they controlled the Senate. And NBC News called it a populist pitch, and they were thrilled with it. They thought it was the greatest idea. Even Trump supported it. That means that the Democrat idea was so great that even Trump supported it in 2021. But now it's the end of days. Because everything they say is a lie. They're the news media. Aren't they extraordinary?

0: 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I've been surfing here since I was a kid. Now, seeing my grandson out on the water, it means everything to me. Watching him and taking in the blue waves, the sea breeze, the blurry horizon.
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0: If the Republicans win the House of Representatives and the United States Senate, both of them, because of our tremendous strength and success economically, I will issue a dividend to every adult citizen in the United States of America for $5,000.
1: Well, just talking about this, the Democrats and Joe Biden in 2021 promising $2,000 to everybody if the Democrats took control of the Senate, and it all hinged on Georgia. Amazingly, during this break, just a moment ago, Michael Piercy went to Al Gore's amazing internet and went and found this Joe Biden soundbite from 2021 where he's promising everybody $2,000 if you vote Democrat and nothing for you if you don't vote Democrat, if Democrats don't take control of the Senate. This is what Joe Biden said.
2: Their election will put an end to the block in Washington on that $2,000 stimulus check. If you send Senators Perdue and Loeffler back to Washington, those checks will never get there. It's just that simple. The power is literally in your hands.
1: Literally. I don't think he knows what the word literally means, but he's Joe Biden. So there it is, $2,000 if you vote for me.

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1: We have a federal government that has to be in operations, and the Democrats decided to extort from Americans more spending. 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Is any naysayer going to call me up and say, oh no, we can stand to have a few more trillions? Well, that's what the Democrats were demanding.
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3: Alert across the Mideast. I'm Kathleen Maloney, Fox News. A new warning for Americans in the Middle East as President Trump weighs whether to take action in Iran. Fox's Trey Yingst with the story.
4: Tension does remain high across the Middle East as the State Department is once again warning American citizens here to remain vigilant. An alert went out to Americans overnight, warning them of possible airspace closures and flight cancellations. The message was sent by U.S. embassies in various capitals, including Jerusalem. While the trigger for these alerts is unknown, Israeli officials had previously warned Iran against attacking their country during the Jewish high holidays. The holiest day in Judaism, Yom Kippur, begins amid concerns of regional escalation. The Iranians remain defiant, saying they won't re-engage with the United States until all of their conditions are met. This includes ending the conflict on all fronts, unfreezing Iranian assets, and stopping the naval blockade.
3: CENTCOM Commander Admiral Brad Cooper says the U.S. has helped escort a billion barrels of oil through the Strait of Hormuz in recent months. Iran's foreign minister warns military intervention won't work in America's favor. President Trump has a packed schedule this week. It includes several high-profile meetings. Fox's Alex Hogan at the White House.
5: President Trump will kick off the week in New York. We just heard from Ukrainian President Volodymyr Zelensky, who says that the pair spoke and that they will meet in New York as well. President Trump is expected to give an address at the United Nations General Assembly. But before that, President Trump will meet with New York City Mayor Zoran Mamdani at Gracie Mansion. The two are expected to discuss issues affecting New York City and New Yorkers. President Trump this week is also expected to meet with Gulf leaders amid the skepticism over how the escalation with Iran will end.
3: And President Trump will also host Chinese President Xi in Washington this week. 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
11: Cloudy this evening and we'll see a low near 49. Winds are east at 5 to 8 miles per hour. Monday we'll continue to see mostly cloudy skies with highs in the upper 60s. Winds east at 3 to 8 miles per hour. Monday evening mostly clear with lows in the low 40s. Winds southeast at 7 miles per hour. And Tuesday and Wednesday we'll see sunshine with highs in the upper 60s and low 70s.
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0: We've got lots of wacky audio for you because they talk. They don't know what they're saying, but they speak. All right, let's go to Vincent, calling from the small but substantial state of Connecticut. Vincent, you're on the Chris Plant Show.
1: How are you, sir?
0: Hey, Vincent. Very well, thank you.
1: Good. So I've called in only one time before. You called me Vincenzo, and I have no idea where to start with you today because the Sophia or the Sydney Sweeney thing, first of all, you're killing it today. And then we're packing courts. You, like, what I mean, you're on fire. You are so hilarious today. I don't know where to start. But if we had more girls like Sophia Cunningham, even just a awesome basketball player who doesn't take nothing. And you just packing courts, bro. Like, you're just on it today. And I think for the last 36 minutes, I have never laughed so hard.
0: Oh, really? Well, that's very good to hear. That's very nice to hear. And so early in the day,
1: I also have your rapper name.
0: Yeah. Oh, you got my rapper name because I do want, you know, some, like, I saw Bloodhound Q50 got gunned down by six guys all at once. I'm like, I wish I had a cool name like that.
1: Well, I think I'd be more worried about CPS09.
0: CPS09.
1: That's it. And you start at 9 o'clock where I'm at. So CPS09.
0: CPS09 could be my rapper name.
1: Yes,
0: Chris
1: sir.
0: Plant Show at 9, CPO09. All right, I like that. I was thinking about CPR, like CPR, some Chris Plant radio. You know, CPR,
1: okay.
0: You need to resuscitate the heart.
1: Well, we can put it up for debate.
0: Okay, yeah, I'm open.
1: I appreciate you taking my call today, sir.
0: Yeah, man, that's why we're here. This is real America in action. We let people talk and everything. It's not like NPR. It's not like CNN. Nobody ever called into the Wolf Blitzer show and said, "Hey, Wolf, that was the funniest segment I've ever seen on CNN." That's because that set the bar pretty low, wouldn't it? That'd be setting the bar very low. Vincent in Connecticut, fun. See, there are great Americans out there all over the place. Normal people. Remember normal. And remember, at the Chris Plant store, we have Remember Normal shirts and coffee mugs and stuff. I don't even drink coffee, and we have these, and they're not made in communist China, because we won't put anything on there that's made by slaves in communist China. You know how they are. They're commies, and they enslave people. They're the bad guys. I'm telling you. That's just saying. The AI, we're gonna have to get to the AI takeover because it's AI apocalypse now. That's what they're all saying. The AI, artificial intelligence, we're gonna make stuff and it's gonna kill us all. Did you see the commies, the Chinese made an army of humanoid robots that march in unison like they're robots that are all tethered to each other because they are robots that are all tethered to each other. And the first thing they make is not something to, you know, perform brain surgery in delicate situations. They're making soldiers to kill people by the millions. So I think that'll be part of the 21st century because communists love killing. I do want to get to the audio sound bites, the audio actualities on AI apocalypse now. And before we do go to the audio, let's go to the phones again. Let's go to David, calling from beautiful and sunny Cape Cod in Massachusetts, Gesundheit. David, you're on the Chris Plant Show.
2: Chris, Gesundheit to you, too. Thank you so much for taking my call.
0: You
2: bet. I want to report in from the SMID front of Massachusetts. So Maura Healey is running for governor, right? And she's got all these commercials going, and they're crazy. She says she's fighting the utilities. She doubled our utility bills. Everything about her is completely wrong. And the commercials, if you saw it in the first 5 seconds, you would, as you dissect sentences as you do, you would say, that's not true. That's not true. That's not true. That's not true. But the one thing I want to convey about AI is something that I've encountered this summer here on Cape Cod when all these young kids were around and I was engaging with all of them. And so many of them were going into AI. And there's a guy on our street here that actually started his own AI guy, triple graduate from MIT. Uh-huh. Anyway, make

0: long story short, I say to these kids, what do you think about the future of AI? She goes, all of them said, well, we have to control it. I said, right. We all go into it with that. But, Chris, you and I are about the same age. Uh-huh. Remember Stanley Kubrick's 2001 A Space Odyssey?
1: Sure.
0: Well,
1: want to do the music together? We could do the music together. Say again?
0: Exactly. And then I said, you know, the astronauts go up in space and the AI takes over and it kills the astronauts. Everybody forgets that. That was the apocalypse. And I said to these young kids, I said, have you ever seen this movie? No. I said, listen, you're going into this career. You have to know that this was predicted 50 years ago. And you and I, that was like in the movie theaters back then. There was no VCR or any of that.
1: Right. That's right. Exactly. Yeah. You couldn't rewind it. You couldn't pause it and leave the room and go get a beer and come back. You had to, it was, it ran and it on its own schedule. We couldn't even control it. It was, you know, the horrors that we grew up with, you know, first World War II and the Cold War, then no DVR. I mean, come on.
0: Right. Oh, my God, it's crazy. So I say to these kids, and then I check in like 2 weeks later, and I was like, so you're studying, you're taking summer courses and all this stuff and all that. Have you watched the movie yet? No. And they just look at me with this dazed and confused thing like, what could you possibly know about this? This is AI.
1: Right.
0: If they don't know history, they don't follow current events. I can't talk to my girls anymore. Everything's right out of Apple News and TikTok. And hate Trump, and I have a Trump flag up, and they hate everything, and get vaccinated. You hate Tony Fauci. You're a bigot, and all this stuff. I mean, it's just amazing, and they still haven't caught up in 10 years, and thank you for everything you do. And like that guy before me, I had to catch my breath when I heard you taking my call. I mean, you make me laugh out loud. It's hilarious, and the SMIDs all around me, I used to make fun of them, and now they get really mad. And you really can't deal with it because, you know, I'm on Cape Cod. It used to be 40% of, Massachusetts. Well, we still do. We vote normal. And it's a one-party New England and New Jersey and New York.
1: Right. Right.
0: And we got no say.
1: Yeah, that's right. Yeah, like 40% of New England votes Republican, and New England, six states of New England, zero representation in the House of Representatives, zero in the Senate. Not a single member of Congress out of New England, right? Yeah.
0: And you know what? No SMID in Massachusetts could actually answer that question and move to the next level of jeopardy.
1: Right, right.
0: They know nothing.
1: Right.
0: And then they bring it up, and you bring it up or something because you actually know what's going on. And they say, where'd you get that? Just because you don't know doesn't mean it's not true.
1: Right, yeah.
0: Assume it is. Let's go for a conversation without you get physically accosting me. Oh, my God, these people are crazy. But, Chris, thanks for all you do. Mega dittos to you, and you're the best on the radio. I can't wait to hear you every morning. I listened to your podcast twice over the weekend.
1: I'm
0: glad you don't have to deal with the idiots of Jason and Daniel.
1: Yeah, thank you. Yeah, so am I. Yeah, and Daniel isn't even that bad. During breaks, you can sit there and have a nice conversation with Daniel. Jason, that's impossible. You can't do that. SMIDs,
0: exactly.
1: SMIDs. Severely mentally ill Democrats.
0: They're all around me.
1: They're everywhere. Yep. Yeah, I'm in Washington, D.C., man. It's kind of, you know, Cape Cod with monuments.
0: I came from Connecticut. It used to be an R.
1: Yeah.
0: So that guy that called me, I grew up in Fairfield down on the Golden Coast there, and it changed radically in the time I was there. I had to get the hell out. Came to Massachusetts. It was better on Cape Cod.
1: Wow.
0: And now it's changed again, Chris.
1: Yeah.
0: Might go to Montana.
1: Yeah, well, they're chasing normal people out of every place and turning them into crazy land because, you know, they're mentally ill, severely mentally ill. They're Democrats.
0: Uh-oh,
1: I lost you there. What? Oh, Cape Cod potato chips?
0: They left, went to North Carolina.
1: No way. Did they really?
0: Yes, because of Maura Healey. It was all over the news. Yes, this place is going berserko. Center of woke.
1: I've got a bag of Cape Cod potato chips in my cabinet right now, the ruffled ones. I like to whip them out.
0: Those.
1: with sandwiches. Sea salt. Yeah, they're great. They're great. And yeah. French onion, I'd just call it American onion. President Trump should change French onion dip to American onion dip.
0: I completely concur. Chris, thank you so much for everything you do. You're the best. Thank you.
1: Thanks, man. Thanks. You keep having fun. That's great. All right, now let's go to the because artificial intelligence is going to kill us all. I've talked about this a bit here, not ad nauseum, but I've spoken about it, and I see this as kind of when the computer age came along and computerized punch cards and Democrats didn't start abusing them till the dangling chads in 2000 in Florida. But, you know, going back to Spencer Tracy and Katharine Hepburn movies in the 1950s, computerization was going to ruin everything and take everybody's job and all that stuff. And then the internet came along and the internet was going to do the same thing, and it was going to, every industry was going to be wiped out and jobs were going to be destroyed. And of course, you know, the age of computers led to more jobs, and the age of the internet led to more jobs and more prosperity and more progress. And now here comes AI, and the left in particular, and there are things to be concerned about here, but so we keep an eye on them because we're smart. We're inventing it. We can control it. You know, it's not like Bill Clinton controlling his behavior or anything like that, his libido. But the, you know, we'll be able to do it. We're in charge. We can manage this stuff. And David is right. Looking at, you know, Stanley Kubrick and 2001, A Space Odyssey and all that good stuff. Open the bay doors, Hal. I can't do that, Dave. And, you know, great stuff. But we'll, you know, we have guns and AI doesn't. So, you know, we can shoot him in the face. And then, you know, the computer, just the computer, stuff like that. But listen to it, because AI, it's the, and this morning I just named it the, I was listening to all this hysteria and then reading about it. And I'm like, oh, no, 10 years, we're all going to die. And I said, I've got to get to audio. So here's President Trump talking about AI. We can't let the communist Chinese lead the way on artificial intelligence, or it will lead to the AI apocalypse.
2: Well, I say this, look, we're leading China in AI. We're the most sophisticated country in the world. And frankly, I want to keep it that way, because whoever wins AI wins. And we can put guardrails, we can do this and that, but I think you have a lot of negative forces that are bringing it up that shouldn't be bringing it up.
1: Shouldn't be bringing it up. Come on. Over the weekend on the Fox News Channel, there was an AI expert. He's with OpenAI and Anthropic AI. He's an analyst, and his name is Jacob Caxon. Caxon, C-A-X-O-N, Jacob Caxon. And we should all be terribly, terribly afraid of artificial intelligence.
3: I think you have to think of this as an arms race. This technology is not ordinary technology. It's not like other forms of innovation. This is essentially a super weapon. And I think that I expect the international community to be ready to make agreements about how to control the development of super weapon technology.
1: Super weapon. That sounds like a good idea, I think. And again, the in the background, the video should always be playing of a giant warehouse building filled with Chinese manufactured humanoid robots marching in unison, because that's what the commies are doing. They're going to make an army of robots. We're going to have to figure out some kind of an electromagnetic weapon that will short them all out all at once, and then we can melt them down. I think melt them down. On Fox, they had this AI artificial intelligence expert named Nate Soares. Nate Soares, and he's also concerned.
4: It takes someone like Jacob Caxon to spell out what they mean is a 10% or more chance that this kills us all by the end of the decade. I think that sort of clarity is helping open people's eyes to what's going on, and that is exactly right, that if these companies are so scared, they should really start acting like it.
1: They should start. Everyone should be afraid, be very, very afraid. About a 10% chance that AI will wipe us all out, the entire human species, within a decade. And this is, so we've got that. We've got a decade left. And then they went to Dario Amodi, who's the CEO of the company known as Anthropic.
5: I won't lie to you, there are real dangers. And I think for too long, the industry lied to people about the fact that this technology had risk. It doesn't mean we need to panic today. It doesn't mean we need to shut it all down. What I would say, it's a warning sign. It's a warning sign that we need to slow down.
1: You know what I like to say, and we've got to take a break here. I'll give you the other side of this in just a moment with other people. But, you know, like when a snowstorm is coming and it's Snowmageddon, snowpocalypse and all that, and it's everything is the end of the world in the rhetoric that the left uses regarding everything. But as I like to say, when there's a snow coming to Washington, D.C., which always brings us to our knees, it's never too early to panic. I think everybody knows that at this point. It's never too early to, you know, hey, when is it too soon to panic? Oh, it's never too soon. It's never too early to panic. If you've got anything in your mind that's even mildly concerning, it's perfectly legitimate to start panicking now, especially with the AI-pocalypse. The AI-pocalypse. There is more coming up.

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12: I think now that the world is starting to notice just how dangerous that is, it opens real possibilities that the companies can, slow down and not build the dangerous stuff.
13: Slow down. The left, very anti-progress. They call themselves progressives. They represent the opposite of progress, of course, because they're the left, for crying out loud. I've got more on that topic coming up as well. Before we go there, let's go to Jason, calling from Kensington, Maryland. Jason, you're on the Chris Plant Show.
14: Hey, g'day, Chris. How you going, mate?
13: Hey, Jason, couldn't be better, man. What do you say?
14: Much about this whole AI thing. I think the biggest danger is not so much the AI, it's the panic from the people that is going to be the problem, because I've worked several snowstorms over the past few years, and the look on these people's faces, they're ready to eat each other. I mean, I'm pretty sure they'd resort to cannibalism to, survival mode. It's sort of like when we used to do training in the big surf to save people. Was a big thing was to throw the float towards them, don't go near them, because they will drown you as well as themselves, which I think would happen. So
13: when you say you work snowstorms, when you work snowstorms, what are you doing?
14: I'm plowing, mostly plowing with a truck.
13: Uh-huh.
14: And you think the clock.
13: We can't rule cannibalism out in a snowstorm in the Washington area because everybody freaks out when it snows here.
14: Yeah, I mean, because you go to Safeway, of course, that's first to go. All the stuff's gone. I mean, they're buying things like Cheetos and stuff that's like just, whatever's got edible is gone.
13: Right, yeah.
14: And then next is people. So it's,
13: yeah. And, of course, all white paper products, which is not a race thing at the Safeway. They're all gone when we hear that snow is coming and everybody freaks out. And cannibalism, like barbecue in Haiti, right, Jason? Because barbecue is a cannibal in Haiti, the head of a gang of cannibals. And the Democrats said, let's bring hundreds of thousands of them into the United States and scatter them around the country. What's the worst thing that could happen? And then it snowed. And Jason's prediction was borne out.

0: We have 12 years left to cut emissions by at least 50%, if not more. And for everyone who wants to make a joke about that, you may laugh, but your grandkids will not.
1: Yes. Well, I'll just have to tell them jokes. And that way they'll laugh. That was Alexandria Ocasio-Cortez predicting the apocalypse, the Armageddon, the end of mankind in 12 years while eating a pomegranate. Was she eating a pomegranate there? She's eating something fruity and juicy. I wouldn't want to venture a guess beyond that. Alexandria Ocasio-Cortez. See, I mean, literally sitting in front of a camera trying to figure out what a garbage disposal is. Shocked to learn that lettuce grows in the ground. Yeah, and that was climate change. That wasn't artificial intelligence. That wasn't the AI apocalypse. That was the climate apocalypse. And yeah, I remember Katie Porter, Democrat congresswoman from California, Katie Porter, said in a hearing that her 9-year-old daughter said, "We're all going to die soon." What do you think of the weather? "Hey, kitty cat, how do you like the weather?" And the 9-year-old responded, "We're all going to die soon because the climate, it's the climate apocalypse. It's the Democrat Party." Well, a very good and happy Monday to you, and welcome back once again. We are at 888-630-9625. 888-630-9625, absolutely toll-free to you, our beloved listeners. And over the weekend, big lot of talk about artificial intelligence to the point where it has now been labeled the AI apocalypse. It's the AI apocalypse. It's like it's AI apocalypse now. We should make a new movie. And so we had cool new helicopters for that too. Remarkable stuff. But the whole what do we call it? AI sphere or something. Predicting catastrophe for humankind, even worse than what Alexandria Ocasio-Cortez was saying. When did Alexandria Ocasio-Cortez tell us that we had 12 years left before the climate killed us all? How many years ago was that?
2: It was 2019.
1: How many years ago is that?
2: If I do my gazintas, I believe it's 7.
1: Doing your gazintas, that's 7 years ago, and she said we had 12 years, so that means if I'm doing my gazintas right, like a good Jethro Bodine, I think that means we have 5 years remaining. Am I right?
2: Adds up to me.
1: 5 years remaining, according to Alexandria Ocasio-Cortez and the climate doomsday cult, the Jonestowners of the weather. They're nuts. And now it's AI. And you see the Chinese are building armies of robots that look like people, and they march in unison. And they're going to build weapons into them. And they'll be attacking and killing millions before too long, before your grandkids. I'll tell you that much. Let me tell you that much. So looking at the AI weekend, quite terrifying, really horrifying, science fiction brought to life. And we've got David Sacks, for example. He's very upset. AI leaders are talking about slowing down the progress that artificial intelligence is creating and leading to, because progressives are very often against progress. Go back to Woodrow Wilson. Let's start with him. He was a progressive Democrat, racist, segregationist, you know, a Democrat. He's a Democrat. He's entombed in the Washington National Cathedral here in Washington, D.C. He's the only president buried in Washington, D.C., as a matter of fact. But never mind that. Here's David Sacks. He's a big techie guy, and he said, if the unreleased models are scary enough that you think you should slow down, I support your decision to be responsible. That's right, because you got to slow down. Hey, this technology is coming at us too fast. We're gonna have to stop that for sure. We can't be having all that progress stuff and technological advancement, because the left is against it. Is an apocalypse. They're terrified, and this way we'll slow down, and the Chinese will lead, and then they'll kill everybody on Earth, and it'll turn out AOC was half right, not in the climate, but it's communism, which she supports because she has a very low IQ. And David Sacks continues, but stop pretending you need anyone else's permission. Stop pretending antitrust law has to be suspended so you can form a cartel. Stop pretending you need a regulatory approval process that supersedes product liability. So you got to look out for that product liability. Spencer Pratt, the often entertaining Spencer Pratt, he has a Twitter account too. And he's responding to David Sachs now. He says, the AI hysteria reminds me of how all the people squealing about climate change all bought beachfront property. And that's a fact. And it's, you know, from Barack Obama, all of them. They get their $100 million from corrupt actors, and then they buy their $20 million oceanfront estates, and then their paddleboarding chefs drown because they don't know how to swim, which means that paddleboarding shouldn't be your hobby. But never mind that. So Spencer Pratt says, all the hysteria reminds me of how people squealing about climate change all bought beachfront property. If you really think your product is going to end humanity in a few years, you'd pull the plug, not prep for your IPO, you know, your initial public offering. Isn't that great? Congressman Representative Josh Gottheimer said, I find it rich that these guys are calling for a slowdown when they've been the ones racing ahead full speed. Full steam, full speed, without any care for the havoc they've unleashed. This is a big topic of discussion this week, and we're all going to die because AI. And the thing is, was just said here, the left is always selling the next apocalypse, and you know, Apocalypse Now is a great movie, great fun. I love the smell of napalm in the morning and all the wonderful stuff. But all of this, one apocalypse after another. Oh, speaking of one apocalypse after another, I should mention something very important for Democrats, I think. And that is, today is a very important anniversary. Do you know this? September 14th of 1879. What happened then, Michael Piercy? Today is September 14th of 2026, A.D., Anno Domini, the year of our Lord. And September 14th of 1879, a very important Democrat was born, a woman named Margaret Sanger. Margaret Sanger was born. She founded Planned Parenthood. She wanted them in black neighborhoods because she wanted to extinguish the black race. She was a racist and a segregationist. And I think she must have liked Woodrow Wilson, too. Margaret Sanger. You know, they haven't given it out in a while now. I started making fun of it years ago, and then they stopped giving it out. The Margaret Sanger Award. Margaret Sanger founded Planned Parenthood. She wanted to exterminate the black race. She's a birth control activist and sex educator, according to her Wikipedia page. And she was born in 1879. She died in 1966 at the age of 86 years old. But she had created Planned Parenthood. And millions, you know, it's not AI, not going to kill the whole human race. But I did. I read up on this. I went to International Documents a couple weeks ago. The number one cause of death on Earth last year was abortion. 73 million abortions. Said not only if you think a baby is a person, but 73 million abortions last year worldwide. The Democrats helped. That's they look at it and they say, and I helped. And in the United States, the number one cause of death is not heart disease or cancer. It's abortion. It's 1.124 actual number. 1.124 million abortions in the United States, number one cause of death. 73 million abortions worldwide last year, number one cause of death on Earth last year, number one cause of death in the United States last year. And Margaret Sanger, they were giving out the Margaret Sanger Award. And who did they give the award to, Michael? They gave the award to Hanoi Jane Fonda. Hanoi Jane got the Margaret Sanger Award. Anybody else we know, Michael? Oh, yeah. Hillary Diane Rodham Clinton was awarded the Margaret Sanger Award as well because she loves death more than we love life. And all the Democrats, they're really something. They are. And I guess they're celebrating. Wouldn't they be celebrating Margaret Sanger's birthday? I think they would.
3: If you've never met a Planned Parenthood baby, I'm happy to let you know that I am one.
1: That's AOC. She's the dumb bartender. Isn't that amazing? She's Sandy. Sandy the bartender. Hey, Sandy, Kettle One rocks twist of lemon, little twist of lemon. Lemon's the yellow one. Remember, lemon is the yellow one. So keep your eyes peeled. Sandy the bartender there. There she is. She's got all kinds of nuggets of wisdom that she likes to share. Margaret Sanger's birthday. Isn't that wonderful? How old would she be? She'd be real old. That's how old. Isn't that amazing? Yeah, so they got that. All right, now let's get back to the, because, you know, the AI is going to kill us all. We've only got 10 years left. If that, Congressman Byron Donalds is on the case, and he's a great, Florida congressman, great guy, and, fun, smart. Met him once. My best girl worked with his wife on some projects, but Byron Donalds was on the television over the weekend and said, hey, AI, it's AI apocalypse now, and AI apocalypse is going to kill all of humanity within 10 years. Congressman Byron Donalds, what do you think of that?
4: A lot of these chatbots, a lot of the way that AI is being used is actually being used within companies, within people's houses, within families. We want to make sure we get the framework correct. We don't want to rush to judgment just because Democrats are saying the world's going to end. We have to do something.
1: Well, and really, and Byron Donalds here, he's a calm, cool, collected individual, an intelligent person, a well-spoken person, and the Democrats just bounce from one apocalypse to the next, and they are the party of apocalypse, after all. They're, you know, they love the Soviet Union, and they miss the Soviet Union. I kind of miss the Soviet Union, too, because there were two clear camps. Now the Soviet Union is the Democrat Party in the United States. Not as good. But Byron Donalds running for governor, of course, in Florida. Member of the House of Representatives now in Florida. And a good guy. And we're just bouncing from one apocalypse, one catastrophe to the next. And it does remind me of Katie Porter telling us that her nine-year-old daughter asked her nine-year-old daughter, what do you think about the weather? And she said, we're all going to die soon, which is what Democrats are raising children on. That way it's going to be easier to grow them into suicide bombers because the left is here. And the Bernie Sanders honeymooned in the Soviet Union, loves the Soviet Union, just like Lee Harvey Oswald loved the Soviet Union, went and got his wife in the Soviet Union and shot John F. Kennedy in the head and killed him and all that good stuff. But Byron Donalds is correct. And Byron Donalds for governor. So he's good stuff. Then on 60 Minutes, perhaps you've heard of it. It's a short television show on Sunday nights on CBS. And they have a guy there now, Ross Douthat. I think he came from the New York Times. Didn't everyone? Honestly. Got to be a cross-dresser. New York Times to 60 Minutes. But Ross Douthat was last night talking about AI and how, and again, we may not have 10 years. We may not, all of humanity may not survive AI. We'll all be dead. Here's Ross Douthat on 60 Minutes.
5: Right now, no story looms larger than the latest developments in artificial intelligence.
1: Not true.
5: An AI system solved a math problem in 88 hours that human beings had struggled with for almost 100 years.
1: What's that?
5: Other AI hacked into companies on their own. And this past week, a researcher quit a major AI firm, warning that if artificial intelligence gets out of control, it could wipe out the human race. You don't have to believe that prophecy. But you should believe this. We may have a narrow window this year, not the next 10, to make artificial intelligence safe for humanity.
1: This year. Otherwise, and look, I mean, it's already September, so we don't, we're doomed, I tell you. The doomsayers of the left, the liberal left, just extraordinary stuff. And AOC told us 7 years ago that we had 12 years remaining before the climate is going to wipe us off the face of the earth. And that's and isn't that amazing? So we've got all that going for us. Yes, sir.
6: I told my nine-year-old daughter that I was going to be speaking with you. And I said, what do you think about climate change? And she said, the earth is on fire and we're all going to die soon. And I asked her how that made her feel, and she said it made her feel angry.
1: Angry, it made her feel angry. She's not frightened. She's not concerned. She is not mourning the loss of fall of humanity. She is angry, and she might want to self-immolate because that's something they do a lot. That's a thing. We're at 888-630-9625, and it is the latest apocalypse that the left is peddling. They've always got a new apocalypse. Sometimes they move to Guyana and line up for Kool-Aid. And it's store brand Kool-Aid, not even Kool-Aid brand Kool-Aid. You know, don't stick Kool-Aid with all that. That was socialism trying to be realized when Jonestown happened. They were San Francisco liberals that moved to Guyana. And then they got thirsty. You know, that's not good. They got that. What is today's apocalypse? Just ask any Democrat.
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3: The midterms are almost here, and Republicans could be in deep trouble. Polls show Democrats leading in key races. Tonight, Rob Finnerty on Newsmax reveals the growing threat from the DSA and the radical left. With less than 60 days to go, Finnerty says it's time for the GOP to hit the panic button. The House may go, and control of the Senate is up for grabs. 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Tallarico, El Sayed, AOC, Bernie Sanders. Finnerty reveals President Trump's secret plan to fight back. 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

0: All right. We have returned. Let's go to the telephones and talk to the great American people. Let's go to Keith, calling from Vienna, Virginia. That's right here in the Commonwealth of Virginia. Keith, you're on the Chris. Where am I going? There am I. Okay, I'm sorry. It moved around. Keith, you're on the Chris Plant Show.
1: How you doing, Chris? Good to talk to you as usual.
0: Hey, man. Welcome.
1: Put it very well. I hadn't really thought about it in those terms, but progressives are always pushing, the next Armageddon apocalypse calamity. And I thought, man, that he's really right on about that. And then I remembered net neutrality. If we didn't have net neutrality, the internet was going to be gone.
0: Net neutrality, that was one of their big pushes. And what happened with that, Keith?
1: Somehow, we made it through. I think Trump weighed in and took that off the table, but I was just thinking, you're absolutely correct. Every time the Democrats, government is here to solve a problem. There are no problems, we'll make one.
0: Yeah, if everything is too good, that's because they got to have people panicking and living in fear and in need of a savior, right? And that's where the left comes in. They create a catastrophe, they create a calamity, even if it doesn't exist, like the weather. And then they say, they accuse somebody of being guilty of making the weather bad. The weather is just fine. The weather hasn't gone bad. And, the ice caps are melting. National Geographic will tell you that the planet Earth has been without ice on either cap for more than 90% of our natural history, without any ice at all, maybe a hockey rink at the South Pole, and that's it. And I'm so not freaked out about glaciers melting. In California, they need fresh water. Maybe they should deliberately melt all their glaciers. Although I did suggest last week they should have a system of nuclear-powered desalination plants up and down the coast of California to give them fresh water.
1: Yeah, I remember you making that comment and thinking that was very, very smart. I remember you making that comment and thinking, it's so obvious. It's right there.
0: Right. Largest body of water on Earth is staring them in the face every day. And they're like, oh, my God, I can't believe there's no water around here. Fortunately, the patriarchy invented desalination. We can take the salt out of the water. And we've invented nuclear power, inexpensive, clean, but no,

0: Hey, it's Scott Hendlin from What's On Your Mind. 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
2: The war wears on. I'm Angelo Bavaro, Fox News. Americans are losing confidence in the president as the conflict with Iran reaches month 7. Fox's Alex Hogan.
3: In a new Fox News poll, 7 in 10 voters say they believe the Trump administration lacks a clear strategy for ending the conflict. That includes 95% of Democrats, 83% of independents, and 43% of Republicans. The ongoing unrest causing gas prices to soar, and President Trump says he believes Americans are willing to pay.
4: Iran will not have a nuclear weapon. Now, for that, people are going to have to pay some extra gas. I think most people, if they had a vote on lower gas prices or letting Iran have a nuclear weapon, I'd be willing to vote that it would be a massive landslide.
3: And a growing number, 47% of voters say they believe the conflict will make the U.S. less safe in the long run.
2: This comes as diesel prices hit a new record Sunday, surpassing $6.50 per gallon, according to AAA. Hours after Saudi Arabia's capital was attacked, the State Department issuing a safety alert to Americans overseas regarding travel disruptions.
5: The alert is once again warning Americans in the region of possible airspace closures, flight cancellations, and travel disruptions. These are periodic reminders. And also for U.S. government employees who work in Saudi Arabia, they will require special authorization to be there. Saudi Arabia says it foiled the Iran-backed Houthi rebels' attack on its capital of Riyadh, intercepting and destroying a ballistic missile there. Some residents say they heard an explosion. It's happening near King Khalid International Airport, causing travel disruptions there. And for the first time in months, emergency air raid alerts sounded across the capital. The Houthis also tried to attack spots near the Red Sea, but those were thwarted as well.
2: That is Fox's Stephanie Bennett. 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
10: Cloudy this evening and we'll see a low near 49. Winds are east at 5 to 8 miles per hour. Monday we'll continue to see mostly cloudy skies with highs in the upper 60s. Winds east at 3 to 8 miles per hour. Monday evening mostly clear with lows in the low 40s. Winds southeast at 7 miles per hour. And Tuesday and Wednesday we'll see sunshine with highs in the upper 60s and low 70s. From the Flag Skywatch Weather Center, I am meteorologist Leah Jones.
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11: The Democrats are very angry that President Trump has suggested that if Republicans hold on to the House and the Senate, that President Trump would give a dividend, I think he called it a dividend, of $5,000 to all adult Americans, not illegal alien children who the Democrats are throwing our money at, but adult Americans who would likely be taxpayers and all that. And then I, because I've...

0: generous, and it was, what did they call it? Populist. They called it, NBC News called it populist, and said that would be, it'd be really good for everyone because of the populist message of Joe Biden and the Democrats to give every American $2,000. The headline from NBC News in 2021 was, in Georgia, comma, Democrats close with populist pitch, vowing $2,000 stimulus checks. Stimulus checks. So at NBC News, they called it a populist pitch when the Democrats were offering $2,000 per voter. If only you vote Democrats, you have to vote Democrat, then the Democrats win, and then the Democrats will give everybody in the country $2,000 each. And that was considered to be a populist pitch at NBC News, and it was good news, because isn't that amazing? Yes, sir. And then President Trump says, again, it's the old joke about the, you know, the loose lady. We've already established what you are. Now we're just negotiating price. And so the Democrats were all in favor of it when the Democrats were proposing it, and it was $2,000. President Trump proposes it, and it's $5,000, and suddenly it's the worst thing ever. It's the end of democracy. Everything's always the end of democracy, isn't it? And you may remember also, they're very angry about President Trump saying you get $5,000, but you may recall that when Barack Hussein Obama was elected to fund Iran and their nuclear weapons program and their ballistic missile program so they can kill us with nuclear weapons, Democrats are a suicide death cult, the left, and you know, then Obama moved out of nuclear range to an island in Massachusetts with his $14 million oceanfront mansion. But never mind that. Also, remember when Obama was elected, they were Democrats were dancing in the streets, you know, yelling, free money. I'm going to get my Obama cash and my Obama phone. We're going to get free stuff from the Democrats. Vote for the Democrats. We get free cell phones. They're going to pay our monthly bills. We're going to be on them all day and all night. And so we get the free, and we get that Obama cash. And you remember, where are you going to get that Obama cash? You remember this stuff? And Michael, it's dancing in the streets during Barack Obama, and he's elected, and all his voters knew they're going to get lots of free stuff paid for by other people.
1: Why are you here?
2: To get some money.
1: What kind of money?
2: Obama money.
1: Where's it coming from?
2: Obama.
1: And where did Obama get it?
2: I don't know, his stash. I don't know. I don't know where he got it from. But he's giving it to us to help
3: and
2: us.
3: We love him.
2: We love him. That's why we voted for him.
3: Obama!
2: Obama!
0: That's right. See, they're getting that Obama cash from that Obama stash. We don't know where we're getting it from. That's why we voted for him, was to get cash. They're obviously products of the public education system. And they thought it was just great. And Barack Obama's going to give him cash from the Obama stash, and everybody gets a free phone, and Obama's going to pay for it. In reality, I paid for it all, and you paid for it all. Obama didn't pay for any of it, but the Obama phones, and there's that Obama cash from that Obama stash, and the news media was cheering that, like, everybody's so happy they're going to get Obama cash from that Obama stash, and everybody get a free phone. How you get a free phone? Who's going to pay for that phone? Where does that phone come from?
4: You got Obama phone?
2: Yes, everybody in Cleveland, low minority, got Obama phone. Keep Obama in president, you know? He gave us a phone.
4: He gave you a phone?
2: He's going to do more.
4: How did he give you a phone?
2: You sign up. If you're on food stamps, you on Social Security, you got low income, you disability.
0: Yep. But now if President Trump wants to do that, it's not the same as the Democrats offering $2,000 5 years ago for every voter that votes Democrat, because you got to have Democrat control of the Senate, and then you're going to get $2,000 each, the whole country.
5: I never thought this day would ever happen. I won't have to worry about putting gas in my car. I won't have to worry about paying my mortgage. You know, if I help him, he's going to help me.
0: And NBC News was very excited. In a historically conservative state won by President-elect Joe Biden, John Ossoff, and also known as, but never mind that, and Raphael Warnock is a warlock, are leaning in to the prospect of a Democratic Senate, and a very exciting Democratic Senate, because then everybody gets money and cash. And that was all good in 2021 because the Democrats were doing it. Their calibrated closing argument centered on

0: book pitch to approve $2,000 stimulus payments to Americans, a popular issue backed by Democrats and President Donald Trump, but opposed by Senate Majority Leader Mitch McConnell, R. Kentucky, they say. In the days between Christmas and New Year's Day, McConnell torpedoed the checks in the Senate. Though they had been approved with a bipartisan vote in the House. And the Democrats are saying, well, we need to win the Senate, and then we'll buy your votes after the fact with thousands of dollars. And NBC News loved it. Now, President Trump, I vaguely remember what he said at the time. He said, well, it's their money. You know, you want to give taxpayer money back to the taxpayers? Fine. And all the media said, oh, look, even Trump is for it. It's such a great idea that even Trump is for it. And on the, what do you call it, the Daily Show the other night on Friday night, they're yelling about it and accusing Trump of being socialist. He's a socialist because he wants to give away $5,000 to taxpayers, to which the response should be, well, you guys like it then, right? Because you're all socialist wankers in a hot tub, aren't you? I think you are. Bunch, you know. Democrats. Wankas. Let's go to Pete Buttigieg, because Pete Buttigieg, and we played 8 and 9, right? We played sound bites 8 and 9, yes, we did. And let's go to, pardon me, sound bite number 10. TB, I got TB. Just kidding. It's just a line from an old movie from Dead End. But never mind that. NBC News, they have a show on Sunday called Meet the Press. Also called Face the Meat, but that's a combination show. They have a woman who's a Democrat named Kristen Welker. She's a Welker, and she was hosting the show yesterday and had Pete Buttigieg on, and it turns out he's a court packer. Listen to him. Here is NBC Meet the Press yesterday, Kristen Welker, with Pete Buttigieg, who wants now to pack the court.
1: Some Democrats, like former Vice President Kamala Harris, have called to expand the court. As you know, in the past, you've even supported increasing the number of justices from 9 to 15. As we sit here today, Mr. Secretary, do you support adding seats to the Supreme Court, and how many?
2: Yes, I talked about this years ago when I was running for president. At the time,
0: he's
2: it was a pretty lonely position. People were looking at me funny when I was talking about reforming the Supreme Court. With the years that have come in between, a lot more people are onto that idea because it has become a nakedly partisan institution.
0: No, you're a nakedly partisan pecker, but that's a separate issue. And here is my proposal. My proposal to put an end to this communist theft, this criminal conduct. All the self-immolations started. All the Democrats, I think there have been 9 or 10 Democrat self-immolations. There were only 6 Buddhist monks during the entire Vietnam War that self-immolated. But now 9 or 10 Democrats have self-immolated in the United States since, I can't remember his name, but he came in from Colorado or someplace to the Supreme Court, and he self-immolated at the Supreme Court on Earth Day because he didn't want people putting smoke into the air and polluting, so he set himself on fire. Every day is an IQ test. What's that? Oh, Wynn Bruce. That's right. W-Y-N-N. Last name Bruce. Like he's from Australia, you know. And Wynn Bruce. Yeah, and he drove here. Was it from Colorado, Michael? If it's in front of you. Drove here from Colorado, okay, is from Colorado, was from Colorado, and he came to the Supreme Court, Washington, D.C., went to the Supreme Court, drenched himself in gasoline, set himself on fire on Earth Day, so he created a big fire, and he killed himself in front of the Supreme Court because he is upset about people polluting the air. Wynn Bruce, not the smartest guy in the neighborhood, I guess. Isn't that amazing? But there he is. So my solution is President Trump needs to come out and he needs to come out and hold a press conference and say, I'm naming these 6 judges to the Supreme Court. Since the Democrats really want 6 more justices on the Supreme Court, I, President Trump, I'm going to accommodate their wishes, and we're going to expand the court. But since there is a Republican president, Republican Senate, Republican House, these are the 6 judges that will become justices on the United States Supreme Court. And then President Trump, who already has 3, he picked 3 of the Supreme Court justices currently on the court, and then he would have 9. And I think the Democrats would would have to set themselves on fire and burn down Jewish governors' mansions and attack police stations and stuff because President Trump said, all right, now we're going to expand the court. You guys want to expand the court? I'm with you. Here are my six picks to add to the Supreme Court and make them, you know, the most conservative judges you can find across the country. That think they don't even have to be judges. You can just get conservative lawyers and say, here are my six picks to expand the Supreme Court at the wish of the Democrats, because the Democrats, they got the conversation going, want to expand the court. All right, we're expanding the court. And then they will have mental breakdowns, as they do every day anyway, and amazing stuff. Yeah. So it was a lonely position. He's so ronery. I started singing, I'm so ronery, you know, Kim Jong-un, Team America, World Police. I'm so ronery. But he said it was a ronery, naked position. He's, I don't know what he's saying, but he's Pete Buttigieg, and he's a court packer. So we got that going. Isn't that amazing? Pete Buttigieg, he wants to pack the court, and it should be 15 from nine, currently nine justices on the Supreme Court. And they say, and the number has fluctuated over time a little bit, but not like the criminal third world tree dwelling Democrats are proposing now. But they say over and over again, they want it to be 15. President Trump should say, I've got these six jurists that I will be adding to the Supreme Court. Of course, he shouldn't do that right now before the midterms. Although maybe he should. Maybe he should. Because he doesn't care about blowing it up, and it could be fun. So, Kristen Whalen. And here's Pete Buttigieg yesterday. And then listen to that. We're just going to, whatever American institutions exist, they're here to destroy them, to turn them upside down. Here's Pete Buttigieg, court packer.
2: The idea is not to just add justices for its own sake. The idea is to reform the institution to make it less partisan. There's
0: right.
2: a measure right
0: that's
2: now for term limits. I think that's a very common sense measure. But I think it's likely that we need to do more. And as this country has done, by the way, several times in our history, we should look at the size and makeup of the Supreme Court as part of that reform.
0: Yeah, that's not reform is a word that they use all the time, and they don't know what it means. What it means is to them is steal in the liberal to English translation dictionary. Reform means we're going to wreck the place and steal something that will benefit the Democrat Party. That's what reform means to Democrats, and they're on the side. Yeah, we're going to need to reform it. No, here's the thing: they had a liberal majority on the Supreme Court going back to the 1970s. And they got Roe versus Wade in 1973. Abortion, what do we have, like 60 million abortions or something since then? It's pretty good. They started harvesting the organs later on, like the fascists that they are. But isn't that amazing? And they had a majority, a liberal majority. I'm making quotation marks with my fingers. They had a liberal majority on the Supreme Court for decades. And then one day, and actually it was Harry the Body Reid, the Democrat leader in the Senate, that screwed everything up under Barack Hussein Obama, and saying that, oh, you don't need a 60-vote majority in the Senate to confirm Barack Obama's picks for the federal courts. And Harry the Body Reid, after his brother beat the hell out of him, left his face all battered and bruised, Harry Reid said, oh, no, with Barack Hussein Obama, we don't need the filibuster proof, the 60-vote majority in the Senate. And he said, so all we need is a simple majority of 51 votes to confirm the judges. And then Mitch McConnell, when Barack Obama left and hilariously Donald Trump came in and not Hillary Clinton, that was really the hilarious part, and said, and Mitch McConnell said, oh, you remember Harry Reid said all you need is 51 votes to confirm a federal judge, and Supreme Court justices are federal judges, so the same rules that you applied under Barack Obama apply to Donald Trump, and that way we get our Supreme Court picks through with 51 votes and don't need 60 votes. And that's then the Democrats were furious, because when you do what they do, they want to burn the town down, and they just lie about everything, cheat and steal, and make up a new apocalypse to live in fear of, these people. So, yeah, there, and term limits, too, for Supreme Court. There's a really great reason to give Supreme Court justices lifetime appointments, and it's so that corrupt criminals in politics don't go swapping them out every day. And it's, oh, and it's not creating a political balance. It's stealing political control because, you know, it's a brilliant system. The president gets to nominate, the Senate gets to confirm, used to be 60 votes. The criminals, Harry the Body Reid and Barack Hussein, the criminal Obama, they said, oh, well, those rules don't apply to us. Now here comes Buttigieg, and the rules don't apply to them again. Yeah, but we need to add six. There are nine justices now. He wants to add six, and he wants the Democrats to pick all of them while Democrats are in charge.
3: 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Say to my friends on the other side of the aisle, you'll regret this, and you may regret it a lot sooner than you think.

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0: City councilman and anti-Semite Trayon White, who is on his way to the penitentiary. Jury selection continues today. And the nanny who killed the two kids in New York while mom and dad were away. Democrats want a runner for Congress, I think. She's a symbol of something that Democrats like. Let's go to the telephones, Michael. Let's go to Dave, calling from Niles, Illinois. Dave, you're on the Chris Plant Show.
1: Real quick point on the $5,000. It's absolutely genius. The economy is growing thanks to the Trump administration. The way to get the money infused into the economy is not to give it to the government, because it will disappear into Zimbabwe or wherever it goes.
0: Uh-huh.
1: The way to do it is you run it through the people. You give it to the people. They'll go out and they'll buy the new set of tires for the car. They'll go ahead and buy that house or make that move. That'll generate more tax revenue, which goes to the government, which brings down the debt.
0: That would ruin everything, you know, and the Democrats can allow that. If it's good for the economy, the Democrats are against it. If it's good for Americans, Democrats are against it. If it's not apocalyptic, you know.

0: these racist, white supremacist, pedophile holes will not win.
1: Yeah, the racist, white supremacist, pedophiles will not win, says the black Nigerian racists, LGBTQWOC at Carnegie Mellon University. She's a learned woman. This is the left. They're nothing if not racists. And Dr. Uju Anya from Nigeria, a very proud member of the staff, the faculty at Carnegie Mellon University, the Pittsburgh area, and she's a hateful little LGBTQWOC college professor. Pretty amazing stuff. All perfectly normal. Perfectly normal. In Democrat land, at least. Because, you know how they are. They really pretty bad people. Not good. But they've made racism and anti-Semitism very fashionable. That's their scheme these days. A very good Tuesday morning to you, and welcome back once again. We have a great many stories to get to because it's wacky out there. And, you know, artificial intelligence is the big thing. I don't know if you see the Democrats now. You got Barack Hussein Obama and other silly Democrats, rascally Democrats like Kamala Harris. Where is she anyway? Kamala, we hardly knew you. Get out of here already. So Kamala, and they're saying, oh, with artificial intelligence, what the United States needs to do is create an international treaty and turn control of this emerging technology over to an international body that you might find at Davos or something, and take it out of the hands of the United States of America, because we're the villains in the Democrat Party's view of the world, and we must be stopped. So let's turn artificial intelligence over to nameless, faceless bureaucrats in Europe or somewhere, and let them destroy the world, because, you know, they say that I don't believe a word they're saying. President Trump has been very vocal about this in the last couple of days, too. The Democrats making up their latest apocalypse. It's honestly AI apocalypse now, and they're planning on replacing global warming with this artificial intelligence death star, and everybody's going to be killed. Really remarkable stuff. Now, the Democrats, they're suing. They sue President Trump over everything. Every one of them is a filthy lawyer. And it turns out when the world is destroyed by artificial intelligence, the only people left will be lawyers. I learned that yesterday. Only lawyers will be left. They're like cockroaches after a nuclear apocalypse. And only lawyers will be left. And they're, you know what they're going to be doing, Michael? They're going to be suing people. The only people left on earth, everybody's dead. There's nobody left to sue, but lawyers will be there suing people because they want your money. And they're going to move into a bigger house, but everybody's dead because of artificial intelligence. Let's go to AI guru David Sacks. Soundbite number one. So artificial intelligence is going to kill every man, woman, and child on the planet. And it's bad. Listen to David Sacks. I was watching him yesterday. I laughed out loud. I immediately texted Michael Piercy with the time of the quote and the channel it was on and stuff. And here's David Sacks, and he is an artificial intelligence guru, and he's talking about artificial intelligence killing the whole planet and then all the people. And then he says, you know, that's going to lead to a lot of lawsuits, because it's just how liberals think. He's thinking after everybody's dead, dead people are going to sue people, or lawyers are the cockroaches of the AI apocalypse, and they'll be the last ones living, and naturally they're going to sue people. Here's David Sacks.
2: On the one hand, you're asking public market investors to underwrite your company to a value in the trillions. On the other hand, your own safety lead, not Jacob Cox and the boss who then sort of co-signed his tweet, is saying that your core product is unsolved and potentially civilization ending. I mean, at a minimum, that is the mother of all product liability lawsuits.
1: It's the mother of all product liability lawsuits after everyone on earth is killed. But he missed the first part of his a statement. Everybody's killed, and then who's suing who? And I guess he believes that lawyers are the cockroaches of the AI apocalypse, and that they are going to sue all the dead and the honestly, lawyers are the post-apocalyptic cockroaches of the AI apocalypse. And what are they going to do when everybody's dead? They're going to sue the dead. Those lawyers never give up. These people, they must have gone to Ivy League institutions. They're going to sue the dead. How do you sue the dead? I don't know. We'll figure it out. Come on. We can sue anybody. Doesn't have to be a living person. We'll just sue the dead, because that's what David Sacks is saying, that everybody's going to be killed if AI kills everyone. Think of the lawsuits that will. I literally laughed out loud when I saw this yesterday, and sent it immediately to Michael Piercy. Said, oh, you got to see this guy, David Sacks. He's got the apocalypse coming. Everybody on Earth is going to be killed, and somehow lawyers are going to be suing people in the mother of all lawsuits. Just extraordinary. Which comes first? First everybody's dead, then the lawsuits come? Is that? And David Sacks said, yeah, that's correct. Amazing stuff.
2: Your core product is unsolved. And potentially civilization ending. I mean, at a minimum, that is a mother of all product liability lawsuits.
1: At a minimum, a civilization ending. And then, hey, you guys ended civilization. I'm going to sue you. I was like, civilization ended. We're all dead. But there it is. He still wants to sue people. And he's got to sue. Come on. Here's David Sacks when the dead sue after the apocalypse. Then what? And he talks about the Democrats.
2: They're creating a very negative perception of AI to further their case for AI regulation. And the end goal here is to create a federal department of AI, which invariably they will control.
1: Federal Department of AI, and the Democrats being the permanent bureaucracy and the media, they will control. First, they'll kill everybody, and then they'll sue the dead, and they'll say, well, we won the lawsuit, so we're going to drive over there and steal everything from their houses because we're the left, and, you know, like the Soviet Union. I did that. They killed everybody and then stole all their stuff. Every commie has always done that. Just amazing stuff. Let's go to let's see. CBS News Face the Nation from Sunday. They had Dario Amodei, and he's the CEO of Anthropic. It's one of these AI. They're bringing the apocalypse, and they're going to kill everybody and then sue the dead.
3: I'm worried about misuse of AI models. The more long-term thing would be working together to put a speed limit on the rate of AI progress.
1: Put a speed limit. We got a limit because this progress is happening too fast. So the Democrat Party needs to jump in, and they need to say, we need to stop progress. We're progressives. We call ourselves progressives, and our mission here is to cripple progress, to stymie progress, to slow progress, to make sure that progress doesn't happen too fast. J.D. Vance yesterday, the Vice President of the United States, was out meeting with great people on this AI thing, and he also had the FBI director with him yesterday, Kash Patel, but we'll get to that. J.D. Vance yesterday talking about artificial intelligence and the AI apocalypse.
4: Something that we're concerned by, but we want to make sure that we actually regulate smartly. And we're thoughtful about the risk here. So there are obviously risks to AI. We want to make sure the United States, we do things smartly, but we stay ahead of the curve.
1: Obviously risks to AI. President Trump is shooting it down. He's having none of this stuff. Yesterday I was talking about this, and before President Trump tweeted about it yesterday, I was talking about it. Said this, and we had a great caller yesterday who started ticking off all the things, the hole in the ozone and the bees are gone and the ice age in the 1970s when it was going to kill us all, and the armadillos were headed south because the armadillos knew what was coming, and all this great stuff. J.D. Vance yesterday on the risks of AI. And again, the Democrats are saying, oh, let's turn it over to a faceless, nameless international body by treaty, because they're just Davos wankers who want to give the United States away to anybody that walks up to the desk. And here's J.D. Vance yesterday.
4: Any new technology is going to bring both risks and benefits. We want to be smart about making sure we stay on top of the risks. I don't think Americans should be scared of anything.
1: Right, and I feel exactly the same way. This is, Again, the doomsday machine coming up with a new doomsday because they're so mental. Just amazing stuff. We've got this McLemore guy. I want to get to the update on him. We were talking about him yesterday. Update, and you got Pramila Jayapal involved and all kinds of ridiculous stuff. But Robert Kraft, the owner of the New England Patriots, involved as well. But that's not the important thing right now, because we've got also a press conference today on fraudsters stealing hundreds and hundreds and hundreds of millions from us. And then fleeing the country. Democrats are good with that. They want more of that. But President Trump yesterday got onto Truth Social because he was banned from X by the fascists, you may remember. But he created his own. He's a multi-billionaire and a creator, so he created his own platform. And President Trump yesterday wrote, "Concerning AI, when in the history of business did anyone see the leaders of an industry call for regulation that, if strongly implemented, will drive them into oblivion and bankruptcy? AI taking over the world, destroying humanity, and all other things bad, is a hoax." He puts hoax in all capital letters. "No different from Russia, Russia, Russia. Ukraine, Ukraine, Ukraine. Impeachment hoax number one. Impeachment hoax number two." And all of the, they're all the Democrat Party frauds, information dominance. It's what corruption does to people. And you think you have total dominance, and they do to a large extent. But President Trump continues, "And all the other hoaxes and scams that that America was forced to endure during the destructionist and deviants, foul play and illegal conduct. President Xi of China just announced that China will be doing absolutely nothing to stand in the way of AI or its future. Google has recently stated that they want to build a massive plant in Finland." Finland is very nice. It's dark in the wintertime for a long, long time, though. "All because they're finding permitting to be too difficult in the United States." The Google is saying, well, we got to get the hell out of the United States. The left is taking over. And so we're going to go to Finland and build our things there. It's refrigerated there. You need less electricity, probably. "Because they're finding permitting in the United States too difficult." He said, President Trump said, "I'm not happy about this, but want them to change their thinking. AI and data centers will be the greatest economic development engine in history, bigger than oil, gold, diamonds, or even the internet. It will not be stopped by brilliantly run destructive forces during the term of President Donald J. Trump." That's what President Trump said about all this. And he's having none of it. He's not buying it. It's a hoax, and it's good stuff. President Trump. So let's see. The CEO, the co-founder of Anthropic, a big AI apocalypse company, Jack Clark. He's talking about, too. He's Jack Clark. He's one of the big tunas. And he seems calm, cool, and collected. Here's Anthropic co-founder Jack Clark.
5: "It's important that America stays ahead. We lead the frontier here in America, and we want to ensure that America succeeds. And this technology needs to be handled with care. I have young children. When I buy toys for my young kids for industry standards, which make sure that those toys don't like poison the kids when they stick them in their mouths, or they don't have sharp things that can cut them on, that's just common sense. What we're talking about here is the need to have some equivalent set of safety standards for the AI sector."
1: Seems pretty reasonable. Funny thing is, he's not even English. He's from Massachusetts. Just kidding. I made that up. He's really English. Yeah, nobody sounds like that unless you're English. But he sounds fine, and he does sound pretty. And he's right, and I found myself agreeing with him yesterday, English accent at all. He said, well, we've got a lot of products that have safety issues, and you know what we do? We address the safety issues. We don't panic and drop to the ground and curl up in a ball and set ourselves on fire. Jack Clark of Anthropic.
5: "I'll tell you how you lose to China. You roll the dice and you get some large-scale accident, and then you hold your industry back because you overregulate it. We did that with nuclear power in the last few decades. While China is racing ahead on nuclear technology and has an amazing energy advantage as a consequence. And that is because we didn't put proper safety and security protocols in place for the nuclear industry when it was young."
1: I like the fact that he said nuclear three times like he's Homer Simpson over there. That's That's good. The word is nuclear. It's an important word. It's nuclear. It's unclear to me why you would pronounce it nuclear when the word is obviously nuclear. But there it is. And he's, a multi-billionaire and all that stuff, so he doesn't have to pronounce words correctly. Jack Clark, he's an AI apocalyptic.
5: I wake up every day and I think about how I can make what will be the most powerful technology of the century go right for all of us. And I just need to communicate it's real. The technology is real. So are its benefits. And so are some of its potential risks.
1: Yeah, I got to tell you, I'm so not afraid of all of this. I'm with President Trump. In fact, I've got President Trump coming up. And then Hakeem Jeffries, he jumped in too. I got President Trump on this AI apocalypse now coming up.

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11: All right. It is time to go to the telephones, talk to the great American people. And I see I need to be corrected here. I need to be corrected. Is that right? So let's, I'm always up for being corrected. Let's go to Joseph calling from Austin, Texas. Joseph, you're on the Chris Plant Show.
12: Hello, Chris.
11: Hello, Joseph.
12: David Sachs is a very successful Silicon Valley investor who backed President Trump and helped raise Silicon Valley money for him. And he's a brilliant guy. And he was basically saying, look, these idiots are setting themselves up to be attacked. And, you know, it's acid rain. It's, you know, global warming. It's
11: right.
12: Nuclear China syndrome. It's the whole. And
11: nuclear.
12: It's a building issue that the Democrats are going to pump like crazy between now and November 3rd.
11: All right. I saw on the board, Joseph, that David Sachs is not. I was making fun of him saying nuclear mostly and you know, having an English accent, but he's really from Massachusetts. Just a joke. But he seems like a perfectly intelligent.
12: No. This is David Sachs. You mentioned that the product liability quote that you used.
11: Right. Yeah. Yeah.
12: David is a South African immigrant, co-investor in PayPal with Elon.
11: Oh, he's a South African. I didn't realize that. I should have looked him up.
12: Yeah.
11: Now I feel bad.
12: David's a University of Chicago law graduate, and he is a top-flight, great American immigrant who is helping our country massively.
11: All right. Well, Joseph, thank you for the call. I appreciate that very much. I genuinely do. I was only making fun of his accent on nuclear, and we're all, you know, but he's not. I also said that I agreed with him when it comes to not panicking and not freaking out. But I still have the Democrats panicking and freaking out coming up, Joseph, so stick around.

0: 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Speaking of crazy.
1: 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Jim Miller's in the newsroom. 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
3: An ICE shooting in Texas. I'm Kathleen Maloney, Fox News. An immigration enforcement agent shot a man in Austin, Texas today. Austin Travis County EMS Chief Rob Lucris says the man was brought to a hospital within minutes.
4: One individual was identified suffering from a gunshot wound. The patient was stable, vital signs were stable, but in serious condition. They were transported off the scene within 9 minutes of arrival of EMS resources and transported to a local trauma center.
3: Texas Democratic Congressman Greg Cesar says the investigation into the shooting should continue, and he told reporters ICE should leave Austin. Eight people were injured following a shooting Saturday night north of Orlando in the Florida town of Sanford. The police department says it happened during a gathering at a home, but they're not saying yet if they know what led to that incident. A new warning for Americans in the Middle East as President Trump weighs whether to take action in Iran. Fox's Trey Yingst in Tel Aviv.
5: Tension does remain high across the Middle East as the State Department is once again warning American citizens here to remain vigilant. An alert went out to Americans overnight warning them of possible airspace closures and flight cancellations. The message was sent by U.S. embassies in various capitals, including Jerusalem. While the trigger for these alerts is unknown, Israeli officials had previously warned Iran against attacking their country during the Jewish high holidays. The holiest day in Judaism, Yom Kippur, begins amid concerns of regional escalation. The Iranians remain defiant, saying they won't re-engage with the United States until all of their conditions are met. This includes ending the conflict on all fronts, unfreezing Iranian assets, and stopping the naval blockade.
3: CENTCOM Commander Admiral Brad Cooper says the U.S. has helped escort a billion barrels of oil through the Strait of Hormuz in recent months. 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
19: Cloudy this evening and we'll see a low near 49. Winds are east at 5 to 8 miles per hour. Monday we'll continue to see mostly cloudy skies with highs in the upper 60s. Winds east at 3 to 8 miles per hour. Monday evening mostly clear with lows in the low 40s. Winds southeast at 7 miles per hour. And Tuesday and Wednesday we'll see sunshine with highs in the upper 60s and low 70s. From the Flag Skywatch Weather Center, I am meteorologist Leah Jones.
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All right. There we have that. If it's not one thing, it's another. Yeah, David Sachs, there's a South African. He moved here when he was 5 years old to Tennessee. Still has that accent. They keep it up around the house. But good for him. We like immigrants that like the United States of America, as opposed to Democrats and Democrat immigrants to the United States. They import people that hate you and your family and capitalism. That's their thing. All right, now, let's see. We left off at number 8. We're going to number 9. That's where we're going. The President of the United States called into a podcast yesterday, and he was speaking to the podcast guy, who was all smiles and seemed perfectly nice, and President Trump talking about AI, and, you know, the Democrats, they want to shut it down, turn it over to an international body created by a treaty to control AI. That's like when the internet came along, turning over the internet to some faceless international body that the Democrats met at Davos and shacked up with for a weekend and stuff. Here's President

0: panic. He's not panicking, and he's pretty much the only one who's not panicking. Let's go to the jihadi. They've got a lot of jihadis these days. Hakeem Jeffries. Hakeem, he was, you know, last year we didn't see him much because he was living down in the tunnels in Gaza. He's down there with Hamas. I just made that up. Not really, but Hakeem Jeffries is the top Democrat in the House of Representatives. If the Democrats were to win the House of Representatives, because we don't all go out and vote on Election Day, then this guy will be the Speaker of the House. And here he is. We have to panic. This is the old, it's never too soon to panic. Hakeem Jeffries. Oh, no. I saw something on CNN, on MS-13 DNC, that AI is going to kill the entire human species. And then we're going to have to sue everybody because they're just even after death, post-mortem lawsuits. Here's Hakeem Jeffries. It's not too early to panic. It's never too early to panic. Congress has to do something frivolous and stupid now so we can pretend that we've done something. Here's Hakeem Jeffries.
1: We can't wait till the next Congress. We need to act now.
0: Now.
1: As many people within the industry.
0: What's he swallowing?
1: Have now publicly urged us to do.
0: Is he chewing? Is he eating lunch? A lot of people in the industry have urged him to act now. To do what? I don't know. Just act now. Come on. We're all idiots here, aren't we? And we can all do the idiot thing because we're us. We're the Democrat Party in the House of Representatives. We're Hakeem. He was raised by his virulent anti-Semite uncle, Professor Leonard Jeffries, known Jew hater for decades. And raised him because he had, you know, not a normal family, and it's not the Beaver Cleaver family, but his uncle, the racist anti-Semite, was there for him, and he grew up to be just like him, you know. My boy was just like me. Hakeem Jeffries, we can't wait. We've got to panic now. We've got to freak out and do something frivolous and stupid and something that will line the pockets of our Democrat allies. Here's Hakeem Jeffries.
1: Donald Trump and Mike Johnson aren't interested in guardrails. They're not really concerned about overregulation. They want no regulation.
0: Yeah.
1: And that's the height of irresponsibility.
0: That's the height of irresponsibility. Wonder who taught him that turn of phrase, the height of irresponsibility. Yeah. They want no regulation. Is that what they want? The Speaker of the House holding a press conference this morning on Capitol Hill, talking about this at length, of course. And Speaker of the House is very measured, certainly compared to sometimes too measured. But he's a steady old school hand who is not a panicker. And Hakeem Jeffries is a freak and a Jew hater and a panicker. And he wants to create chaos and anarchy because the Democrat Party is, you know, they're moving their capital back to Richmond, Virginia soon. Hakeem Jeffries. Yeah, Trump and Johnson, they're not worried about overregulation. They don't want any regulation. Everything you say is a lie. But these guys, can I just say, everything they say is a lie because it's who they are. The Speaker of the House of Representatives, they don't want anything. And of course, that's President Trump is calling them on their BS. The Speaker of the House, the actual Speaker of the House, is Mike Johnson is much more calm and measured in all of this, and rightly so. Now let's go to, since we just brought him up, the Speaker of the House, the actual Speaker of the House of Representatives. He's a Republican, Mike Johnson, talking about AI, and what he's saying is perfectly rational and reasonable. If everybody's so concerned, let's sit down, and it's happening today, by the way, with Republicans. The Speaker of the House said, well, we want to sit down with the corporate titans and discuss what their concerns are, what our concerns are, and see what rational people would do with this emerging technology. So if there is something to worry about, we address it. We put safety measures in place, and seems like a good idea. Here's the actual Speaker of the House.
2: Congress, I think, has a role, responsibility, but the people who are providing and creating these products obviously have responsibility as well. There is a corporate responsibility and an expectation that they will provide safe product.
0: Yeah, a corporate responsibility that they're going to provide a safe product. That's been normal in the United States for decades, certainly, and the responsible adult in the conversation, who is the Speaker of the House and who is a Republican, is being rational and adult and saying, well, we're going to sit down with the people in the industry and we're

0: going to discuss what she, and they're going to be the smartest people on the subject. And you don't just have lefties in there. You have to have adult and rational people in there, too. So not a lot of Democrats. You can have a couple, but you can't let them take over. Pretty amazing stuff. So there it is. We have a responsibility. Safe products. Been the case forever and ever. So we're going to bring in the corporate kingpins, and we're going to talk to them about how we do that. Here's the Speaker of the House, Mike Johnson.
1: We have to be very careful about this, as I've explained and many people have explained. We have to maintain our edge over China. That's what the president is laser focused on, and we are as well, because as it is said, whoever achieves automated general intelligence first probably has an edge over everybody else around the world.
0: And wins the century. You know, the Chinese are planning on conquering the world in the 21st century and enslaving the world under communism. Democrats don't know what these words mean. So it's, oh, there's nothing. He's just hysterical. No, they killed 50 million to 75 million of their own people. And they're coming for you. And that's not even an embellishment. That's no joke. Speaker of the House. And again, the President of the United States is doing plenty. The Vice President of the United States is headed to Capitol Hill today to meet with Republican leaders on Capitol Hill on this very topic and plot a strategy forward. But the idiot Democrats and the corrupt Hakeem Jeffries, as we've got to do something. We've got to do something. We've got to hold on to our phony baloney jobs. And then again, it's what Mel Brooks used to do as comedy. These people now have made normal in politics. Here's the Speaker of the House talking about the President of the United States and how they've already lined up. They've got a plan in place to meet with the industry leaders, the creators of artificial intelligence, to sit down with computer and internet security experts and the AI experts and sit down and sort it out. But the Democrats, Hakeem Jeffries, just want to panic and do something stupid and pointless that will turn out to be a big mistake 20 minutes later. Here's the Speaker of the House.
1: I called for a meeting of the platform providers. I think the president is going to summon everyone together, probably at the White House. I expect that happens end of this week or early next week. That hasn't been scheduled yet, but it's in process. There'll be a deliberate discussion about the responsibility of the companies to maintain safety and what role, if any, the government has to play in that.
0: And what role, if any, the government has to play. It couldn't be more rational, couldn't be more adult. Everything he said is perfectly reasonable. And the president and the Republican leadership, pulling together the industry leaders, the people creating this technology, going to sit down probably at the White House, he said. Vice President is on Capitol Hill today meeting on this very topic with Republican leaders. And Hakeem Jeffries just wanted to, Donald Trump doesn't want to do anything. We got to do something to hold on to our phony blank jobs. We got to be phony. We got so fake and we're going to do something. What are you going to do? Something. They're going to do something. Because these people, can I just say, these people are, they're terrible, horrible leaders. All right, let me look at the clock. Let's go to the telephones. I'm getting message here. Jimmy Carter also pronounced it nuclear, too. It's true, and he was trained as a nuclear engineer by the Navy. He was a nuclear engineer trained as such by the United States Navy. And Jimmy Carter all his life said nuclear. Nuclear. All right, let's go back to the telephones. Let's see. Let's go to Alan calling from Chicago, Illinois. Alan, you're on the Chris Plant Show.
2: Good morning, Chris. This situation reminds me of the 70s negotiations with the Soviets over nuclear arms. Harold Brown made the following statement: "We build, they build. We stop building, they build." Trusting China, to me, it's insane. And the idea that regulation is the answer. Regulation is the hurdle that the big boys want in front of the small fries. Mm. And, you know, it's also a mechanism that politicians use to garner monies and favors from the big shots in industry. Mm-hmm. You know, is regulation a benefit to us? Well, if it is, why is Trump reducing regulation vigorously? Because it becomes a barrier to the next generation of producers.
0: Mm-hmm. Yeah. Yeah, and your Harold Brown was Secretary of Defense in the 1970s.
2: Yes, sir.
0: And and it's true, the Soviet, because they're commies, you'd try to cut a deal. You know, Richard Nixon cut a couple of deals with them, the SALT treaties, strategic arms limitation treaties, SALT I and SALT II. Then Ronald Reagan, who they called a horrible warmonger who was going to get us all killed in a nuclear war, came along, and he was the first president to do what? To do what, Ellen? To reduce the number of nuclear weapons on Earth with the START treaty, the Strategic Arms Reduction Treaty, and Ronald Reagan reduced the number of nuclear arms. But it was always true that you could never trust the Soviet Union. It was, remember, you remember Ronald Reagan's line about that, right, Ellen?
2: Exactly.
0: Trust,
2: yeah, trust
0: but verify. Dovyai no provyai in Russian. Dovyai no provyai, which means,
2: yeah,
0: trust but verify. And President Reagan was walking around saying dovyai no provyai and trust but verify. And you cut a deal with the commies, but you can't trust them any farther than you can throw them. So you've got to. And that's the Soviet Union, USSR, just as true of the communist Chinese and Xi Jinping, who they murdered even more people than the USSR. They're also the worst environmental offenders in the history of the world. The Soviet Union and the Communist Chinese, the worst environmental offenders in the history of the world. And there's really no there's no debating that. Even lefties don't argue that anymore. Biggest polluters ever. And the Democrats, they're much closer to the Soviet Union on the political spectrum today than they are certainly to Donald Trump and certainly to Ronald Reagan. But honestly, even to John F. Kennedy, when it comes to the political spectrum, today's Democrats are closer to Khrushchev than they are to John F. Kennedy.
2: Chris,
0: am I right? Yeah, Ellen.
2: Chris, who is their loudest voice? You know, who's the McNamara, the leader of the band? Sanders.
0: Yeah.
2: Where did he honeymoon?
0: Yeah, Soviet
2: is
0: Union,
2: he an
0: the
2: agent
0: USSR.
2: Of influence? Is he an agent of influence?
0: Yeah, right, exactly. Yeah. Yes, he is. Yeah. He's the Democrat Party. I like to say, friendly fire isn't, common sense isn't, and the Democratic Party isn't. Yeah. The Democratic Party isn't democratic anymore at all. Just crazy out there. These people, can I say? Alan, good stuff. You're right. 1970s and 1970, Defense Secretary, good stuff, and USSR, and trusting China. That's right. And they're going to do everything they can to undermine the world, because they're planning, they've said it out loud, planning on conquering planet Earth in the 21st century. We're already a quarter of way through the century, and they're coming for more, aren't they, Alan?
2: Absolutely. They won't quit.
0: No, they won't. They won't. They'll kill tens of millions of their own people to get one more square inch on the map, because they're commies, just in case you don't know anything about the 20th century. It's very instructive. The more you know about the 20th century, the less you trust communist China, and the less you trust Putin, too. Putin, a commie, KGB, raised in the whole machine of the USSR. Bernie Sanders honeymooning with his adoring wife in the USSR. And she came home and bankrupted that college because she's a commie. Who bankrupts a college? Bernie Sanders' wife, that's who. Good stuff. Thank you, Alan.
3: Nuclear. It's pronounced nuclear.

0: Man, I love this place. I've been surfing here since I was a kid. Now, seeing my grandson out on the water, it means everything to me. Watching him and taking in the blue waves, the sea breeze, the blurry horizon.
1: 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IZERVAY may cause blood in the white of the eye, blurred vision, or a temporary increase in eye pressure. 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
9: 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This

0: All right. I hear a lot of great people on the telephone today, and as often the case, I'd like to get to everyone, but let's go. Let's start. And let's go to Jerry calling from Illinois. Geraldo, you're on the Chris Plant Show.
1: Hello.
0: Hey, Jerry.
1: How you doing?
0: Pretty good, buddy. Pretty good. What do you say?
1: I have some long memory of Y2K. Everybody was panicking. Sounds like the same thing now.
0: I love it. Y2K was one of the biggest scams in the history of the world, wasn't it? I spent Y2K, New Year's Eve going into 2000 from 1999. Tonight we're going to party like it's 1999. And I was at the Pentagon all night waiting for all the nuclear missiles to launch by accident and all the satellites to fail and all that. So I spent the whole evening going into year 2000. New Year's Eve at the Pentagon. It was my job at the Pentagon because the New York Times and everybody, they were all panicking. Oh no, everything's gonna, and wasn't civilization's gonna die, but the wheels were gonna come off of everything and planes were gonna fall out of the sky. You remember that stuff, Jerry?
1: Yeah, that sounds like the current time. Let's go again.
0: It really does. So you're not freaking out about AI then and the AI apocalypse?
1: I am not.
0: Yeah, that's good. I think that's sound thinking. I'm not freaked out about it at all. And President Trump isn't either, and I think that's great stuff. Jerry, you keep being sturdy and steady, because we need more sturdy and steady out there. Got to tell you. All right. Thanks, Jerry. Thanks, buddy. Let's go to Mike calling from South Riding, Virginia. Michael, you're on the Chris Plant Show.
2: Hi, Chris. I know I don't have much time. One thing the people, the Republicans and independents, are going to stay home in November because they don't like Trump or whatever reason. You know, the Democrats, they play the long game, okay, in my mind. What they plan on doing, and they've said this, is if they take over the House, they're going to impeach Trump, mm-hmm. right? Mm-hmm. Now, that's the second thing they'll do. The first thing is elect Tom, Jeffries as Speaker.
0: Right.
2: Second thing is that Trump and Vance will both be impeached, and they will mm-hmm. both be removed. And guess who becomes president of the United States under the succession clause?
0: Well, if they think they're going to get that far, they really are going to have to move their capital to Richmond. But I see what you're saying, and you can't rule it out.